0: to them because he clearly was discriminated upon. We are also going to be representing this in a much bigger way to try to protect the rights of homeschoolers, and we can do that with the team here at the ACLJ. Look, this is the kind of work we've been doing for 40 years, and sometimes these still bubble up, but this one is maybe the most egregious that we've seen in a long time, because again, you cannot be more qualified and you cannot be more targeted.
1: That's right. And we sent yesterday evening a litigation hold letter to the city of Fremont, letting them know they're on notice that a federal litigation can be reasonably anticipated from the American Center for Law and Justice. So they're on notice. We have an attorney on our way to Nebraska right now as we speak to be there for a city council meeting tonight where they're trying to clean up the mess, so to speak. But it won't be enough, and we'll talk about that as well. But you'll get to hear from the client in the next segment, because the only thing that happened here was his parents followed the law when it came to homeschooling their child. And a city decided, that's not good enough. We're discriminating against you.
0: Homeschoolers, it's time for you to stand up. 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Of course, the ACLJ team couldn't jump into action without you. And I mean that in two different ways. Financially, obviously, because we need our team. I want the best lawyers on this. But also because people like you even kept us aware that this was happening. That is the strength of the ACLJ family, the ACLJ champions. We'll be right back with Andrew Coates.
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0: Welcome back to Seculo. This story we have been teasing for the last few days, it is something that came directly, by the way, from one of you who tagged me in a social media post and said, Logan, the ACLJ needs to get involved in this. And I saw the story and I said, absolutely, you're right. I got with our legal team and said, let's figure out how we can help if possible at all. And we are joined by our new client, Andrew Coates. Andrew has a wild story. And for anyone who cares about the rights of homeschoolers, and by the way, I'm a homeschooler. Will was a homeschooler. My children are homeschoolers. So it hits pretty close to home when you have these situations where there are people who have spent their lives dedicated, obviously, to service and so many different things. And then they are specifically targeted because they were homeschooled or they are homeschooling in general. And that brings us to Andrew. Andrew, welcome to the show. We have such an interesting story for you to break down because your story, it doesn't have to do with being a current homeschooler. It has to do with what happened after when you decided I would like a career that everyone thinks is one of the most noble professions.
8: Yeah. Thank you for having me.
0: Absolutely. So let's break that down. How did this story start? Because you've been working successfully. You've been working professionally as an EMT, qualified, trained, and then you've also been, you've been volunteering at the fire department. Yeah. How did this happen?
8: Yeah. So I actually volunteer on a town close to me for about 2 years now. And then I saw the opportunity for Fremont that opened up and I decided I just wanted to take my shot at it.
0: Yeah. And so, and things devolved fairly quickly. Will, you want to?
1: That's right. So in this story, you apply for the job and then get turned down for a very specific reason. What, tell our audience what that was and how you found out that you were not going to be hired as a full-time firefighter in the city of Fremont.
8: Yeah, so I went to go apply, sent in all my stuff. I got a phone call after the deadline the next day from the HR director, and she said my application was being withdrawn because my high school diploma was unaccredited. And I actually just couldn't believe that for a minute because I graduated under a lawful Nebraska school. So when she told me that, I was actually kind of shook that that was the reason I was being excluded from the process.
1: And we also will be talking with our attorney to kind of break down some of the legal side of it as well and what we're doing as we are representing Andrew here. But one of the other things here is that it wasn't just the fact that, you know, they had something on the books that said homeschoolers cannot apply. They actually changed things after the fact to make sure that the regulations backed up what the HR individual said. So this wasn't something you could have in advance gone and find out. This specifically was discriminatory against you because you were homeschooled.
8: Yeah. Yeah. I mean, I can't speak to what the intent of the person's heart may have been that day, but it definitely seems like there was an attempt to keep homeschoolers out, especially after changing the job requirements after the closing date of the job.
0: And again, you're someone who is very well qualified for this position beyond this one very nuanced and I would say ridiculous, as Will said, discriminatory rule set. Because look, we need people like you who are willing to risk their lives in these positions. And I think anyone who has dealt with local fire departments, police forces, anything like that, EMTs like you, you want people like you who know what they're doing, who are qualifying the situation, can do the physical requirements that are needed. So the fact that we are disqualifying people because of something like this, like you said, you can't speak to the heart, but it feels like a deeper reason. And look, homeschooling is very important to us. And what it sounds like is that respecting and being able to protect homeschoolers, even beyond yourself, seems important to you.
8: Yeah, yeah, it does. I was obviously homeschooled and I know what that's like. And I had a great time being homeschooled, and I just feel like we need to stand up right now, especially if homeschoolers aren't even allowed to work for the city right now. So it's kind of crazy to me, honestly.
1: I know, Andrew, this isn't something that you obviously were looking to get involved in. You were just wanting to be a firefighter, something that you had been doing. You'd been doing as a volunteer basis. And by the way, also, you were awarded, Rookie Firefighter of the Year. You have received praise for your job and the job that you do on a volunteer basis. But now that you're in this, you see, I know homeschoolers, our faith are normally very important to us. There are reasons that we homeschool outside of just, we know that we can get a good education that way as well. But now what does this feel like? Does it feel like something that, as you take this story to a wider audience, that, that there is something here that needs to be pointed out to, one, ensure that people in Nebraska, where you are not discriminated against for the way that they and their parents chose to educate them, as well as maybe even nationally, where this might be happening other places, that we need to point out and ensure that that laws are applied equally, that people aren't discriminated just because of a legal education that you received and that is recognized by your state.
8: Yeah, no, I agree. It's just, I think this is a fight worth fighting. And if it's recognized by the state, I don't see what the issue would be. So I you were definitely right.
0: Andrew, I wanted to jump into sort of the heart of the story here as well, which is you've decided that you wanted this to be your career path. Why is that? Why is being, whether it's an EMT or a firefighter, why was that the journey you have been on, and why is that important to you?
8: Yeah. I started in law enforcement, kind of following my dad's footsteps, and he was like, don't do law enforcement. He's like, go try firefighting. And then we actually had, I had a friend at the time that worked for our family business who actually was a Fremont firefighter and still is. And he was like, hey, you should try firefighting. He talked to me about the fire service and like really just good things about it. So he just kind of encouraged me, to go try fire school. So I did. I went to go fire one, took hazmat ops, really, really, and just enjoyed the hands-on training experience, and just really, I fell in love with the job at that point. So we've just been chasing the job for about 2 years now, and we've loved every step of the way. So
1: I also think it's important to point out, one, we've mentioned that you've been obviously volunteering in that way. You've been doing other, that you're a licensed EMT in the state, but that this isn't as though you graduated yesterday and went and applied. You're 22 years old now. You have been out of high school for some period of time. I think even that to point people to that you have life experience. This isn't just, that they found a way because they were looking for someone with more experience. That's when our legal team looks at this, the deeper we dive into, we see this is what appears. And that's why a litigation hold letter has been sent to the city to be prepared for action, because it is on its face. It appears discriminatory. It seems like it violates the free exercise clause. All of these things that this isn't, that they just found a way to look for someone with more experience.
8: Yeah, I mean, I would definitely say I met the minimum requirements of the job. I definitely have some experience in the field that I was looking forward to bringing with me to Fremont Fire. And then, I almost meet kind of the preferred requirements, which is an associate's degree in fire science, which I graduate hopefully in the spring. So I'll have that too.
0: That's absolutely wild, Andrew, that they are disqualifying you for your high school diploma, saying that it was not accredited, when you have an associate's, or about to have an associate's, specifically in, I didn't even know these were requirements that were necessary. Look, for our audience, and Andrew, I appreciate you popping on and spending time with us today. I know that it's important to you. It's obviously important to us, and we're going to fight as hard as we can. Like Will said, there are things that they may try to do to say, well, okay, we're making up for it. That doesn't necessarily get you the job. That doesn't necessarily move things along properly for you, because you were one of the people here who was certainly discriminated on. But we need to also protect homeschoolers in general. And I think when I'm saying this right now to our audience, is this is, you know, old school ACLJ work. This is the work that we have been doing for 40 years nearly here at the ACLJ. It is time to keep standing up for homeschoolers. Again, it's hitting a little closer to home right now. All of us who were homeschooled now have school age children. My children are homeschooled. Okay, so I understand this firsthand. I don't want them to come out of college or come out of high school and feel like they can't do incredible jobs like what Andrew's trying to do. Just as I'm honestly being someone who is paid to do a service that very few are willing to sacrifice themselves for. So at this moment, I really want to encourage you to all, one, pray and pray for Andrew, pray for the team here at the ACLJ. It is not going to, it sounds like sometimes it can be a ridiculous thing when you hear the facts of this case, the facts of this situation, but the truth is, there are forces at play that certainly don't want this to happen. So I encourage you all to please stand up and support right now. We're going to have a lot of ways you can do that directly with our teams at aclj.org. But also, again, keep Andrew and his family in your prayers. And really, we're going to fight back hard. This is something that, again, I have to thank one of our ACLJ supporters for bringing this to my attention. So then we could take it from here and do some amazing work. Be a part of that team today also at ACLJ.org. We'll be right back with more on Seculo.
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0: Welcome back to Seculo. Continuing this discussion, look, the ACLJ, when these moments happen, we have to jump on it as fast as possible. And there are some people maybe panicking in Nebraska, trying to right this wrong, fix it very quickly. But you know what? Even their suggested righting of the wrong, it's not going to stop us. Because the discrimination happened, it occurred, and it can continue to happen. By the way, it specifically happened to our client. And I think we need to restate that because they are trying to. We maybe even saw one of the video packages, people from the city, people from the area saying, well, we're going to try to see what we can do that doesn't change what's already been done.
1: That's right. And what we're seeing tonight is that the city of Fremont, their city council and their mayor are meeting to try and pass a new policy to change what happened in the past. Even though, remember, the policy before wasn't to exclude homeschoolers. They changed the language after they rejected our client here, but still now they're trying to say, look, we got caught. Let's go ahead and change the policy to make it so that every homeschooler has an equal opportunity as well. What does that not do? It doesn't remedy the situation with our client here. And that's why we have an ACLJ attorney that is on his way to Nebraska right now to be there for that meeting. But it's also why if they change the policy, it's not the get off the hook card here. They don't all of a sudden make this go away just by changing the policy. That's why last night we sent a litigation hold letter to the city of Fremont that basically is saying you're on notice, preserve your records. Here are the things you have to be holding on to because you can reasonably expect there's a federal lawsuit coming.
0: And listen, the ACLJ team will be on this tomorrow. We will have our ACLJ attorney giving you an update on this live on the show. So again, we will have some form of update coming to you about what is going to go down and what has gone down. We'll give you full updates. I think this is an important one. Look, again, the ACLJ work, sometimes we talk a lot about the UN. We talk about world events. We talk about war. We talk about, whether it's what's going on in Pakistan, what's going on in all these different places. Those are very important. A lot of times those are very life and death situations that are happening for people on a global scale. But that does not discount at all. And actually should be highlighting more when something like this happens in our country, that our ACLJ team is ready to jump into action. And again, this only happened, and I know I'm going to reiterate this quite a lot during this whole push about this case because I think it's wild. We would not have known about this.

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2: With it, you can't be a firefighter, even though he's currently enrolled in community college getting his associate's degree in fire science
3: and is a paid EMT, which again, those are, you know, aggressive training. You can't just jump in and be an EMT. You can't just jump in and be a firefighter. And really, if you can qualify for one, likely I feel like you're going to be able to qualify for the other, especially if you're physically fit enough to do that job, which is no easy task. I want to take Bill in Wyoming on line one. Bill, go ahead.
4: Thanks. This is one of the reasons, one of the perks for being a champion, because I got your link to sign the petition, and I already put my signature on that. And what really upsets me is the fact that 20 years ago, I lived in Nebraska for 7 years, and all the residents that I got to know, they would treat this person with fairly as far as being qualified for something like that. And when I was in college, one of the other local colleges was trying to put condoms in dormitories for the kids. This is what really gets me. This has been going on for quite some time as far as I can see, and I'm really upset about it.
3: Yeah, I mean, Bill, this doesn't a swiping, you know, or push on Nebraska in general. I think there are a lot of obviously good people in Nebraska. One of them is our client, Andrew. Do I think the people of Nebraska see this and feel? No. Many homeschool groups are getting behind Andrew and are supportive of what's happening here. What you're seeing is a creep of discrimination against people of faith, against people who have decided to take alternative schooling pattern, you know, platforms. Again, my kids are one of those kids. Will and I were those kids who needed different kinds of schooling. Parents felt like that the traditional educational system wasn't right for them, and whether that's for a religious reason or not. However, we have seen it, and you can watch sort of the nature of the people who are pushing back upon this. There's some real vitriol there.
2: You know what I also love about this for the ACLJ and for the ACLJ members and champions? Many of these attorneys, including ones that are fighting directly on the behalf of this client, that are some of the best attorneys in the country, dare I say, in the world. You know where they were educated before they went to college and law school? At home. We have homeschooled attorneys that are fighting for this homeschooled firefighter right now.
3: It hits home.
2: That's right. They're fired up. I can tell you this. They are all very excited about this case.
3: We need it hits home like merch. It's homeschooling.
2: I get it.
3: I had to make sure you
2: did. I understand.
3: Phone lines are open for you. 1-800-684-3110. 1-800-684-3110. Maybe there's a homeschooler in your family and you feel like, hey, they may want to have one of these very noble professions, and we're going to make sure we're standing for them. That being said, we have a second half hour coming up on this broadcast. Rick Rennell's going to be joining us in the second half. And we're going to pivot a little bit to sort of the world of political news, some journalists, some interesting things, a little Jack Smith action. Don't want to miss that. We are going to move on a little bit from this case. We're going to catch you all back up on this tomorrow when we do have an update of what went down tonight. But again, that doesn't stop anything. We keep rolling because what they're proposing doesn't all of a sudden get Andrew this position. It doesn't all of a sudden fix and right the wrongs that were committed against him. That's not how our system works here. So the ACLJ is jumping into action right now. Our team is really, right now we have, again, sent a letter, a litigation hold letter, just make sure I got the legalese right, which signals that, essentially, a lawsuit is coming. So start preserving your records and holding your evidence, because guess what? We're going to take you to court. Be a part of that journey as well. Go to aclj.org/sign right now. That'll get you not only signing this petition in support of Andrew, it will also get you hooked up to this whole case and all the scenarios that are going to be involving over the next, hopefully, you know, days, months, weeks, years. Who knows how long this is going to take, but we're not going to stop. Be a part of that team today. aclj.org/sign. 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Second half hour coming up. 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

0: News, I'm Tom Rigotti. Former American Idol contestant Caleb Flynn has been found guilty for the murder of his wife, Ashley, after Flynn made a 911 call alleging someone broke into their home and shot her. Defense attorney Patrick Mulligan on how his client reacted.
1: He was upset, and I understand that because I think he had expectations, and, it's disappointing.
0: Flynn's sentencing is scheduled for October 5th. He faces up to life in prison without parole. The country's leading AI companies have signed a safety accord with the Trump administration.
2: The president walked out to the White House driveway to join tech leaders about a new AI pledge to safely advance the cutting-edge technology. Meta CEO Mark Zuckerberg says that means ensuring robust internal and external controls.
0: That's Fox's Jared Halpern at the White House. 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
6: Welcome back, second half hour of the broadcast. Thanks for joining us. By the way, if you ever want to go back and hear old episodes, do whatever you want to do. They're all archived. They're all on YouTube. They're all on Rumble, ACLJ.org. You can find all this great content we produce here every day, not just this show, but everything else at ACLJ.org, including ways to sign this petition right now. And I encourage you to do that. Of course, that is specifically about this case out of Nebraska. Andrew Coates, who you saw earlier in the show, kid who, not even kid, 20-something, wants to be a firefighter and was denied because they said his homeschool diploma was not a sufficient enough high school degree.
7: And I think we should clarify, too. He wants to be a career firefighter. Yeah. He's already a firefighter.
6: Yeah, a paid firefighter.
7: He's already doing the job as a volunteer firefighter, which he's been awarded Rookie Firefighter of the Year for that job that he's done unpaid as a volunteer, as well as licensed EMT in the state. So that means the state has already put a stamp of approval on this young man for the work he is capable of doing. And yet the city of Fremont, with individuals, and once again, we'll get to the bottom of it. We'll find with the discovery process as we get to that, when a federal lawsuit comes, we'll find out what was really going on here. But the fact of the matter is, it first just said you have to graduate from high school. That was just the requirement. And then he was told you cannot be, and that it's implied graduating from high school means an accredited high school. There was animus somewhere.
6: And so much so that they went back
7: to single
6: and
7: him out.
6: Changed it. They changed their own verbiage after this. Like Will said, there is something below the surface here that is not just a semantics argument. We're going to find out about it. I want you to be a part of that again, as well as ACLJ.org. We're all going to move on a little bit here, Will. In the next segment, we're going to bring Rick Grinnell in. But if you're on hold to talk about this, I will get to you after Rick. So don't go anywhere. Stay on hold or give me a call at 1-800-684-3110. Maybe we need to set this up a little bit of where we went ahead, because this is, again, another Jack Smith situation. Again, not a rerun. Still,
7: that's right.
6: Still more information to come.
7: Jack Smith has been testifying this morning before the Senate. But there's new revelations. We've talked about all of the information that Jack Smith was able to obtain against sitting senators, sitting congressmen, by obtaining their phone records and the content of their text messages. Now we're learning that they subpoenaed text message records with media companies. So at the same time, you're seeing all this outrage about the First Amendment, the freedom of the press, because President Trump banned CNN, MS Now, and Politico from the White House. Where is the outcry that outlets like NBC News, CBS News, specifically 60 Minutes, one that you hear a lot about these days, CNN, Wall Street Journal, Washington Post, Bloomberg, LA Times, New York Magazine, Reuters, Associated Press, NPR, The Federalist and Washington Times, all had records subpoenaed by Jack Smith. So it appears, and we'll talk to Rick about this, that there's a double standard here. Because I think it's much more of a chilling effect on the freedom of speech and freedom of press when a special counsel that wasn't approved by the Senate, wasn't confirmed in that way, is using the heavy hand of the Department of Justice and the legal system to go after journalists and get their records. think that's a lot more scary in the broad scope of things than saying, CNN, you can't attend the state dinner, but other media outlets can. We'll get into that with Rick Rennell.
6: And that being said, again, we have two lines still open for you. 1-800-684-3110. Don't go anywhere. Rick's going to be joining us. And then I want to hear from another very important voice, yours. So give me a call. Like I said, at 1-800-684-3110. But let's kick off today really strong. Sign this brand new petition right now. Stand with Andrew. Stand with the ACLJ team. And stand with homeschoolers around the country. It hits home because it's important to me as a homeschooler. Former homeschooler. Graduate. It hits home to me because my kids are homeschoolers. And I want them to have the same opportunity as anyone, as we know they should. Alternative schooling is the future. We got to protect these students' rights. We'll be right back.
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6: Welcome back to Secular. Rick Rennell is joining us. Look, when it comes to Jack Smith, it always feels like I always have to reiterate. No, this is not a show from 4 years ago. This is not a show from 6 years ago. This is a show that is reacting to what is happening right now in Capitol Hill. Well, give us a little setup and then kick it to Rick.
7: Right. We know that Congress is still continuing oversight of this special counsel, as well as even special counsels in general. The concept of special counsel, which has been criticized the way it's been handled over the past decade, really. But this is an interesting one because I think it ties in perfectly with something else that's been going on as we speak. And I think it points out the bias that we're seeing in real time. And I would be okay with the media, with their protestations at everything that's going on, with barring CNN and Politico from the White House, if they were equally as outraged at this story. But they're not. And that's what really gets me here, because we find out that through Senator Grassley, that Jack Smith's team got the communications between nearly 50 journalists and the Trump administration officials. This is one that I actually think is an issue that could chill the freedom of the press when you start to see unconfirmed special counsels going after the communications with journalists that are talking with the executive branch. And it's not just Fox News. It's not just the Daily Wire or the Daily Caller or any group that is more conservative. It's Wall Street Journal, CNN, CBS News, including 60 Minutes, which has gotten so much attention for what they say are editorial decisions that are bad these days. But Rick, I haven't heard a peep about the fact that Jack Smith used subpoena power to go and get these things that are communications between journalists and members of the White House team.
11: Look, I think that's a great analysis. We have a real problem in Washington with people who aren't really interested in the truth. They're interested in scoring political points. And the Democrats that are just rushing to defend Jack Smith, I just find to be really the height of hypocrisy. This is a guy who his family, he himself has demonstrated over years that he's out to get President Trump. He is the king of Trump derangement syndrome. I know this personally. You know, we could do a whole show on what he did at The Hague with the Kosovo court. He really came after Donald Trump because Donald Trump was bringing together Kosovo and Serbia to do a huge deal, which included getting rid of the court that he was employed by at The Hague. So his job was threatened. He lashed out immediately. He called for the arresting of Hashim Thaçi. And you know, I just see it very plainly. This guy is as political as you come. Fast forward to what he did on President Trump. I mean, it's clear that he had vengeance. He was crazed in his pursuit, listening and tapping in on journalists. Look, I know I had my own run-in with him as well. I got hauled into his Washington, D.C. show trial and had to testify in front of a grand jury. Spent a lot of money of my own money to defend myself. But it was clear through the questioning then that he's just a partisan. He's just literally someone who has to get President Trump at all costs, and he therefore was super reckless.
7: Well, and I think to that point as well, that was the MO of his bosses, of the party that his bosses were a part of, was get President Trump at any cost. And what we see is, what was any cost to them? Well, it was the Constitution. That was the price they were willing to pay, is just completely trashing the Constitution in order to get to their objective. And that's why I even bring up the CNN and the MS Now and the Politico ban, that, which is, you see headlines saying Trump's media ban, which is a lie, because a media ban would mean everyone is banned. But it was three outlets. I would get on board and say, you know what? They have the right to protest this. They have the right to say, this is egregious. You're picking out certain outlets and saying, even if I may not agree fully with that argument of them, I would say you're allowed to make that argument if this were just as egregious, actually more so. Because one is just, okay, you didn't get press badges to the state dinner, because that's really what you wanted. This was your prize, your Super Bowl, of having to sit through a lot of press briefings as you finally get to go do something cool you can tell your family about. No, that isn't a real danger to the freedom of the press. This is a special counsel that's not really accountable to anybody, that is using the system to go after the very profession that they hold so allegedly sacred. And I mean, it does fire me up. I want them to be as outraged as I am. But I think that's the problem that we see here, is that they're blinders. They have bought in so much, and you've seen it throughout the past decade. They've bought into the Trump derangement syndrome that they can't even get beyond that, because the narrative in their head is that Jack Smith is still the good guy here.
11: Yeah, look, I think you point out something that's really good, that if they were interested in press freedom, they would immediately be calling out what Jack Smith did. But they're not interested. They're cheering for a team. You got people like Sam Stein, who used to be at the Huffington Post, and he's on Twitter pretending like he's outraged about all these things. But these are players for the other side. Look, I have something that I just want to make very clear about. When we say that you don't get a pass to the White House, assumed in that relationship is that the person coming in or the outlet coming in is actually interested in journalism. I see this very clearly is that they're not media outlets. They're businesses. They are businesses that have an audience, that feed the audience. We make a mistake when they don't treat themselves or act like a journalist, and then they expect us to pretend like they are unbiased journalists and they get access. There are plenty of unbiased journalists who have access to exactly what's happening. Transparency is key in this Trump administration. For heaven's sakes, he calls them into the Oval Office and talks to them constantly. He's an open book. So the fact that they don't have a reserved seat inside a briefing is not press freedom.
6: At the end of the day, like you said, these are advertisement-driven television networks or media outlets. It is, they're not only driving for clicks or for likes or for views, they are for advertising dollars. So I think we do need to keep in mind on that. Obviously, I believe in a free press. I believe that we should have really respected journalists that are out there. And there are plenty that are within even the ones that are advertiser driven. But we do need to remind ourselves that it's like even the sort of misnomer will of public media, which was not exactly being funded the way even people when we started the, should we be defunding public media? It's like, we forgot how very little was actually being.
7: Oddly, my NPR station locally is still on every day. I hear All Things Considered at the exact same time, if I so choose to turn over there.
6: What are you doing there, Will?
7: Well, I interned there, so that's true. To, you know, still dance with who I went to the dance.
6: Yeah, as a homeschooler,
7: right?
6: Ties in, but yeah, I mean, Rick, I think that's just the truth. We always have to look through it from a little bit of a different perspective, as you said. These are people searching for ratings, but it's also people searching for dollars.
11: Yeah, look, I've always said that as a consumer of news, we have a responsibility. Gone is the day that you get to just open up one publication or listen to one outlet and pretend like you're getting the news. It's all a business now. Everybody has to pay the bills. And so altruistic journalism is dead. I really believe that. What we have now are people who have to make a business and therefore have to have a secure audience. And they have to feed that audience what that audience wants. And there's very little room to educate there. Right. But as a consumer of news, if we look at multiple outlets and we go to different sources, then we can decide what we think the truth is.
6: All right, Rick, thanks so much for joining us today. We always appreciate it. We just wanted to divert a little bit and spend a little time on what's happening in the news. I think that's always important. But when we get back, we are going to be keeping the conversation rolling about that case, brand new case, our client, Andrew Coates, out of Nebraska. Again, Nebraska, not where you'd expect to have discrimination against homeschoolers. But again, this is someone who just wants to be a firefighter in his community, a paid firefighter, wants to be a career fireman. He's already an EMT. Getting an associate's degree in
7: fire science, which sounds
6: awesome,
7: unbelievable.
6: I want to study. I think Will and I may go back to school for fire science again. Something that, it doesn't sound like that's. It seems to sound like a real thing, but it's awesome.
7: My
6: that
7: guidance
6: it is.
7: Counselor did not tell me that I
6: was an option.
7: Could study fire science.
6: Yeah. All right. Well, that being said, was your guidance counselor as a homeschooler? Was your mom? So phone lines are open at 1-800-684-3110. She just knew. He was like, I don't need him playing with fire. 1-800-684-3110. We got a few lines open. I do want to hear from you today. And I want you to stand up and stand with Andrew. Stand with homeschoolers. They need it, okay? Get some support behind them. Go to aclj.org/sign. Be a part of that today. We'll be right back.
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6: The Flew By, first show of the week, and here we are. No, second show, third show.
7: Are you okay today?
6: No, I think because it's a new story.
7: Yeah.
6: I'm just excited.
7: I'm very excited.
6: But we're here at the last segment of the day. That's what I was looking for.
7: It flew by on this sunny Tuesday.
6: Yeah, I was going to say last segment of the day, and I said first show of the week. And I, sorry, folks, it happens sometimes. Look, forget I said that. We're not live. Redo that again.
7: What?
6: I'm sorry. I'm just kidding. All right. Can we retake that? No. Okay, let's take some calls. That'll be the way to reset it. Let's go to Martin in North Carolina, ACLJ champion. Been on hold a little while. I appreciate it, Martin. We had a lot to cover. Go ahead. Oh, we lost it.
14: Yes, sir. I actually have two statements that I need to make before I get my question. Probably more important. Number one is that there is this story that came across to me and over the weekend, Friday, whatever, and I was thinking you should be involved with this. And I didn't know for sure, but I also, even as a champion, didn't know that we could step in and let people let you know about these kind of situations so you can sit through it. So it's important for people when you hear things that you can go to the ACLJ and at least prick their ears and see if they can get involved.
6: Martin, Number two. Not to cut you off, I'll go back to you. I think a really easy way to do that is to tag us on social media. If you see a news story or something like this, because that's easier than even, you know, sending an email or something like that. Someone on our social team may see it. I may see it directly. Often I do. And I can go, oh, that's interesting. And then we can even proceed and look a little bit deeper. Sometimes, look, it happens fairly regularly that people go, ACLJ should get involved. And sometimes I go, okay, well, that's one. They may already have a team. It may not be something that we can do. But there are instances where it does happen, and this is one of those directly. But okay, go to point two.
14: And then the fact that you have to take this to court now so it can set precedence so this can't happen again, which goes into my question. Do not the people that teach in homeschool and parents or whatever have to follow rules and regulations set by the state to be able to have an accredited diploma?
6: Yes. There are state requirements. It is state to state of what is needed and what is required at Nebraska. I'm not sure of the details. I think we have them, but look, I mean, I know it because again, firsthand, I know what I have to submit to the state and what really my wife works on pretty aggressively to submit to the state to make sure we are meeting those requirements. But there's also a slippery slope here because there is a level you don't want them to get involved as well.
7: Well, and that's why it is at the state level that it is regulated more than at the federal level. We wouldn't want the federal government necessarily stepping in. That's why also to some degree in a state like Nebraska that it was a little bit more surprising, but they did follow Nebraska law. This here, everything about this story is they followed Nebraska law as a homeschool family. His diploma is a valid high school diploma. He has completed high school. None of that is what the hang up is here. As a matter of fact, that's why he's studying currently and will soon have an associate's degree in fire science, because they followed the law of Nebraska to achieve that high school diploma. The people that are discriminating against that is not the state of Nebraska. It is the city here that has taken issue with that. And now, as we mentioned, they're going to try to fix the regulation tonight. And we will have an update later in the week and maybe tomorrow on that as well. But that won't fix the injustice that happened to our client. And also, we want to preserve, and not just with the city here, but that's why sometimes you have to go to court and win there too, so that it is the precedent that's set, so that it does protect the rights of other homeschoolers, not necessarily that even want to be firefighters, that may want to be, is it a nurse next, that you can't get into a nursing program? Or you do complete a nursing program, like he is a licensed EMT, but we won't hire nurses whose high school was homeschool. Where does it go next if you don't stop this? Because it is clear discrimination, not against the individual, even himself, but the fact that he was homeschooled, the choice the parents made, the way they educated their child, who is very successful in his own right, even at this stage, young in his career, and he wants to make sure that he can continue to be that first responder, that he can have that noble profession of firefighter. We just celebrated the 25th anniversary of 9/11 and all of that that goes into thinking about the nobility of the first responders and how much we hold that up in our society. And I think that that is something that can't be lost as well.
15: Yeah, I think so too. This one's an interesting call coming in. Deborah, and this is precisely some of the problems. If the ACLJ team can't jump in, we won't know, but go ahead. Deborah in North Carolina.
16: How you guys doing? I'm so proud of you and the work you do. We homeschooled our children, and our oldest son graduated with a state-issued GED. He wanted to go into the Navy and be in the nuclear program, so we took him to see a recruiter. The recruiter said, this is a very difficult program to get in. Most people can't pass the test. And we said, okay, can you take the test anyway? Our son took the test, blew it out of the water. The recruiter was elated, and when the recruiter went to get some more paperwork and came back to us, we saw his countenance was changed. He came and told our son, because you were not educated with traditional books, you cannot go into this program. And my husband said, are you kidding me? This was your test. Your test says he's qualified. But they wouldn't let him in. Thankfully, my son still went into the military, and he served 10 years in the Navy. So I am just so grateful that you guys are here for this young man that wants to be a firefighter. And I wish I had known about ACLJ way back then.
15: Absolutely, Deborah. And look, I'm not sure what the current rules and regulations are, but I'm going to have our team look into it. Because if there's ever a time where we can influence how our nation's military treats homeschoolers, they are being very creative right now. So if that somehow is still on the books, I'm going to have our team look into it and see what we can do about it. So maybe we can't help your son now, because it's been many years, but maybe we can help the future of homeschoolers who want to do something similar. So I appreciate you speaking out about this. Look, I feel the exact same way. And again, this is someone who not only passed with flying colors, was rookie of the year firefighter, again, an EMT already, and just wants a paid position. And when he went to apply, the only problem was, I mean, other than that, would have been sort of the star, was that his diploma came from essentially his family, from being homeschooled. And this point, we've got to change things. Alternative schooling is the future. We know this. We've all experienced it firsthand. And if we don't get behind this, we are going to have a nation that is falling short, whether it is from the people who want to stand up and be heroes like firefighters, first responders, or people who want to serve their country. And again, thank your son for his service, for being able to do that. But of course, we feel like he should have had the opportunities at hand, specifically as someone who was clearly qualified.
7: Well, and once again, I feel like, as you mentioned, the current Secretary of War probably has a little bit more positive feelings about homeschooling than maybe previous secretaries of war. So, but that is something we should look into.
15: Yeah, if it's on the books, tell me, you ever know, that is something that we can get, you know, pretty quickly, get it to the right people. So again, my team, hopefully you're watching right now and listening, get on that. Let's right the wrong that maybe happened for one of our listeners. Could have been decades ago. It was decades ago. But the ACLJ team is hard at work in this. Look, we're going to have updates for you tomorrow on this. So I need you right now. Not tomorrow, not in a week, not when you get an email. Right now, I need you to go to ACLJ.org and sign that petition. There is no time to waste, because while we are specifically standing up for Andrew, 22-year-old, Nebraska volunteer firefighter, licensed EMT, wants to get a job as fireman, was told no. We are standing up for homeschoolers around the country. Which again, that's my family, that's me personally, that's the legal side of the ACLJ often. Be a part of this ACLJ family today. Sign the petition at aclj.org/sign. We'll talk to you tomorrow with a new update.
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17: They will appeal. I'm Lisa LaSera, Fox News. That's the promise from the defense attorney for Caleb Flynn, the one-time American Idol contestant found guilty of murdering his wife.
18: Flynn, a former American Idol contestant, had pleaded not guilty to charges that he fatally shot his wife Ashley at their Tip City home in February and staged the scene to look like a home invasion.
19: Today's verdict brings justice and accountability for Ashley's death, and our family is deeply grateful to everyone who helped bring us to this moment.
18: Prosecutor Paul Watkins reading a statement from Ashley's family. A sentencing hearing is set for October 5th.
17: Fox's Christian Goodwin. President Trump says he and big tech leaders have signed a voluntary agreement that will include internal and external reviews of artificial intelligence. Part of the agreement calls for regular meetings about safety standards. And the president says the tech leaders will work with local communities to build AI data centers.
20: Following a roughly two-hour meeting with top AI company executives, President Trump says there was a lot of commonality in the room.
21: They're going to work with local communities for the data centers in particular.
20: The president says AI firms will work to make local communities happy.
21: That might be supplying oil and gas. It might be supplying education. It may be helping teachers along financially, helping people along financially.
20: Data centers have emerged as a contentious issue for local and state lawmakers around the country. President Trump says communities housing data centers will benefit, and those rejecting them will lose.
17: Fox's Jared Halpern at the White House. The sister of North Korean leader Kim Jong-un is rejecting findings from South Korea that the North likely planted the landmines that injured three South Korean soldiers last week, and she threatened to retaliate if the South fires at North Korean troops conducting border fortification work. 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
5: 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I am Larry Elder. 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Special Counsel Jack Smith led two criminal investigations against Trump. We're talking about the heavy fire from Republican senators who accused Smith of lawfare, bias, and engaging in a Trump-hating witch hunt. Secretary of State Marco Rubio explained that Trump had no choice but to wage war on Iran. Dems running in swing states and in swing districts are not inviting AOC to campaign with him. Abdul El-Sayed is one big exception. For voters who describe themselves as MAGA, Trump's approval sits at 98%. California Congressman Ro Khanna, probably going to run for president, said if Democrats take back Congress, the Epstein files should be one of our highest priorities. The five UK terror suspects accused of plotting an attack on an Air Force base in the UK used by the US military are already out on bail. All of this and more, 888-971-SAGE, 888-971-7243. This is Senator Ted Cruz, number 56.
29: You have any regrets?
30: Regrets regarding my work as special counsel?
29: Yes.
30: Yes. I regret that the people I worked with have been unfairly fired and vilified.
29: Of course. You can't bring yourself. Well, let me say congratulations, because you have succeeded where Richard Nixon failed, which is weaponizing the Department of Justice and the federal government to go after your political opponents. Congratulations. You are stepping into the shoes of John Mitchell. And yet your abuse is far greater than John Mitchell. And I understand for the rest of your life, you're going to be hailed as a hero in the resistance movement. I assume you have a pink hat somewhere at home. And people will be proud of you for resisting. But I'll tell you what you have done. You have brought the Department of Justice into disrepute. Because instead of being apolitical, instead of enforcing the law, you willingly were conscripted as a foot soldier for the DNC. And you know what you also did? You reelected President Donald Trump because the American people were disgusted at your willingness to abuse power in partisan ends. Javert from Les Mis would look at you with astonishment. I believe you have no regrets. I believe you have convinced yourself that this witch hunt targeting half the country for partisan ends was justified. Well, let me say, you have brought the Department of Justice into disrepute, and you have done enormous damage. And I believe your conduct represents the most egregious abuse of power in the history of the Department of Justice.
5: Now, again, as to the first criminal investigation, charges having to do with January 6th, one more time, the president said, I want you to peacefully and patriotically make your voices heard. And he gets prosecuted for trying to orchestrate the overtaking of government. You know, John Eastman is a friend. He's a lawyer who represented Donald Trump when Trump was making challenges in the 2020 election. And John Eastman argued that the VP had the power to set aside certain states if there were questions. Judges did not buy his argument. Most of the cases that Donald Trump brought were ruled on procedural grounds. John Eastman has now been disbarred. He's lost his license to practice law here in California for making arguments. Are you kidding me? But Jack Smith goes after Donald Trump, in my opinion, a persecution, not a prosecution. And by the way, today he didn't back down. The Democrats defended everything he did. He justified everything he did. How do you go after Donald Trump for records when Joe Biden, more records in more places without the ability to declassify them because he was not president? Records he got when he was in the Senate, meaning he got them from a SCIF, a security area where you can't even bring in a pencil. Somehow, some way, Biden had records like that. He's not prosecuted because he's an elderly man with a poor memory. Are you kidding me? And then those other charges, Alvin Bragg, based on some convoluted theory that somehow the payments to Stormy Daniels, which Trump called legal expenses, violated a federal law that attached to state crime. One of the legal analysts on CNN, Ely Honig, called it a Frankenstein case, meaning you put together different parts and assemble it in a way nobody has ever seen before. That's a CNN legal analyst saying it was bunk. And then the lawsuit, civil lawsuit brought against him by Letitia James, the AG of New York. Why? She argued that Donald Trump inflated the value of his properties to secure loans from banks. The banks, by the way, were not complaining. Banks have their own appraisers, and if they don't agree with a certain appraisal, they can get their own appraisal and tell Donald Trump that he inflated the amount. If Donald Trump somehow is deserving of being held civilly liable for this, virtually every developer should line up and face similar charges. It's still being appealed. I have no idea why it's taking so long. But on appeal, one judge asked the lawyers for Letitia James whether there had ever been a case brought like this where the alleged victims were not accusing the plaintiff, defendant rather, of victimizing him. And the lawyers for Letitia James had to say, well, answers no. If Donald Trump had not been reelected, he probably would be in jail. This is Eric Schmidt of Ohio, number 57.
6: Did you go to an NBA game between the Golden State Warriors and the Atlanta Hawks on February 3rd, 2024?
30: I'm sorry, could you say that again?
6: Did you go to an NBA game between the Golden State Warriors and the Atlanta Hawks on February 3rd, 2024?
5: Let me interject here. The reason for this line of questioning is because the Biden administration coordinated with Fannie Lewis in Georgia. Fannie Lewis, of course, was investigating him for allegedly trying to rig the Georgia election. And Judicial Watch sued and found out that there had been coordination between Fannie Lewis and the Biden White House, even though the Biden White House denied it. So now this is about whether or not Jack Smith had any sort of relationship with Fannie Lewis. Did he coordinate anything with Fannie Lewis? Please continue.
30: What city would that be in?
6: Atlanta.
30: No.
6: Okay. So your testimony today is that you did not go to a Hawks game on February 3rd, 2024. Is that correct?
30: I have no recollection of that.
6: Okay. Is it your testimony that you were not in Atlanta on February 3rd, 2024? Let me just give you a little context. The day before, Fannie Willis came clean with her affair with the prosecutor. You know, the Atlanta prosecutor that was also trying to get Trump. The next day, were you in Atlanta?
30: I do not believe so.
6: Okay, did you ever go to Atlanta during your time as special counsel?
30: I really don't think so. It's possible I flew through the Atlanta airport on the way to Florida, but I do not have a recollection of going to Atlanta. I definitely did not go to a Hawks game. I'm okay. Sure of that.
6: Did you ever meet Nathan Wade or Fannie Willis in your time as special counsel?
30: No.
6: What would you say if I had a series of text messages from your team that said you were in Atlanta at a Warrior Hawks game on February 3rd, 2024, the day after Willis and Wade announced their affair? I don't think you know that we have this stuff. So yeah. I'll give you a second to process it so you don't, you know, perjure yourself.
30: You just took it down really quick. If I could look at that again.
6: Okay.
7: Mr. Chairman, can we give the witness a copy so he can see what's being read to him?
6: Well, I think you've already sufficiently answered. I want to run through. We'll put it in a follow-up. You can respond. I think you've already perjured yourself, but.
5: Awkward. And again, the Fannie Willis thing had to do with Donald Trump asking the Secretary of State to, quote, find 11,000 more votes. Not steal them, not manufacture them, not create them out of whole cloth, but make sure you haven't overlooked any other votes that you should have counted. That's it. And it's a criminal prosecution. And the prosecutor, by the way, is having an affair with the lead prosecutor. And it looks as if they may have spent money on vacations. And made the taxpayers do it in coordination with the Biden White House, even though Fannie Willis initially denied it. And Judicial Watch sued. 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
1: 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Josh Hawley is a senator from Missouri, number 58.
2: I have to start by saying I think that maybe I underestimated you. I underestimated in particular your comedic talent. I've been watching this whole hearing. I've watched everything you said. I noticed that you began by saying, I have no partisan loyalty. And you repeated over and over and over, there's nothing in your investigation about politics. That's hilarious. In fact, your investigation was all about politics from day one. Your investigation, so-called, your prosecution, so-called, was nothing other than an attempt to interfere politically in a presidential election in the United States of America. You twice indicted a presidential candidate, the leading presidential candidate and a former president of the United States, during a presidential election against all Justice Department policy, against all Justice Department history, something never before seen or contemplated in 250 years of this country's history. You did it anyway, all for the purpose of keeping Donald Trump off the ballot. All for the purpose of denying the voters an opportunity to vote on a former president of the United States and at the time the Republican nominee for president. We've never seen anything like it in our country's history before. If you'd had your way, our elections in this country would be like Russia's, the one they just held. Oh, they had an election, sure. And they had an opposition, sure. It's just that Putin chose the opposition, which is exactly what the Biden Justice Department wanted to do with Donald J. Trump. And that's exactly what you were doing.
1: Let's turn now to Iran. Long day at the office for Mr. Smith. Condoleezza Rice, former Secretary of State, former National Security Advisor, had this to say about Iran. Number 61.
3: Let's keep the blockade in place. The blockade, which I wish we had done earlier, by the way, which is keeping them. Basically, we've said to them, if nobody can come out of the Straits of Hormuz, neither can you. And for them, that's a real problem because they're not going to have a place to store that oil. And so they're going to have to keep, they can't keep producing. Their only source of revenue is their

0: know that there are those effects. But Iran cannot get a nuclear weapon. This is a terrorist state. That's the only way to describe it. And when you hear Araghchi up there speaking, you have to ask, does he really speak for the Revolutionary Guard? Probably not.
1: Marco Rubio sets out exactly why he feels that President Trump had no choice. Number 52.
2: Person that I've interviewed that would know. And there aren't many that many people that would actually know. You're one of the people that would know. And I'd ask everyone that did know, and they'd all give me the same answer or a version of the same answer, and that is that the president had no choice. The president did not have a choice when it came to Midnight Hammer or Epic Fury. And I ask you this in light of this, is that if that is true, you know, and if everybody's worried about the Strait of Hormuz, what would the Strait of Hormuz look like? What would the Middle East be like if Iran ever achieved their stated goal of getting nuclear weapons?
3: Yeah. So here's what, let me take big to a very basic principle here. What Iran was trying to do is they were trying to build up so many conventional weapons, meaning they'd have so many drones, so many rockets, so many missiles, that nobody could possibly touch them. They would become immune. And behind that shield, behind that conventional shield of weaponry to threaten the entire region, our forces, even Europe, they would then break out towards a nuclear weapon. That was their goal. And what the president had to address is he could not allow them to cross the line of immunity. He could not allow them to reach a point where they had so many missiles, so many drones, and so many weapons that you couldn't do anything militarily about their nuclear program. That's what they were trying to achieve. That's what the president prevented. And he saved the world a tremendous amount of trouble. Now look, the only way we would have found out the opposite is to allow it to happen. And then 5 years from now, everyone would be saying, I can't believe they allowed Iran behind a conventional shield to build and develop a nuclear weapons program. And now you have North Korea in the Middle East. That's what we were on the verge of. That's what the president has prevented. And that's what he has consistently said from the very beginning of this operation. Iran can never have a nuclear weapon. And that's what this whole endeavor has been about from the very beginning. And that's what he's focused on and continues to be focused on. If Iran had a nuclear weapon, they could do whatever they want with the Straits. Think about what we're doing right now. And I think you saw a few minutes ago, you were playing videos of Scott Bessent commenting on it. The Straits are opened. There is almost as much oil flowing through the Straits now as before this conflict, with the exception of Iranian oil, which is not getting out. If Iran had a nuclear weapon with which it could threaten its neighbors and the world, no one would be able to do anything about the Straits. They would be able to control the Straits, charge a toll, and decide who got energy and who did not get energy on this planet. That's what they would do if they had a nuclear weapon. And worse, we are talking about a regime that has slaughtered tens, maybe hundreds of thousands of their own people throughout the so-called revolution. If that's what they're willing to do to their own people, imagine what they would do to Americans or others in the region or Israelis or anybody if they had a nuclear weapon. They have no regard for the lives of anyone else. And my last point I want to make about it, oftentimes people make the mistake of equating Iran to a country. It is a country, but the problem with Iran is not the country. The problem with Iran is the revolution. And that's what governs in that country. It's not the government officials you see with the suits on that go on Meet the Press and get this free pass on American media. That's not who we're talking about here. Who calls the shots in Iran are radical Shia clerics with an apocalyptic vision of the future. They believe that it is their religious calling to trigger about the last days of the world and the apocalypse. I know this sounds, you know, to a lot of people watching it, it sounds like something from a science, from a movie, but it is the reality. It is the stated purpose of their revolution. People like that can never possess a nuclear weapon because they will use it to blackmail the world and to kill people. It is an unacceptable risk, and President Trump did what other American presidents said but never did, which is prevent Iran from getting one.
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6: News, I'm Tom Rigotti. Former American Idol contestant Caleb

0: Flynn is convicted of fatally shooting his wife in Ohio. Fox's Kristen Goodwin has more.
1: Flynn had pleaded not guilty to charges that he fatally shot his wife Ashley at their Tip City home in February and staged the scene to look like a home invasion. A sentencing hearing is set for October 5th.
0: Flynn faces life in prison without parole. Lindsey Clancy appears in court today after a jury failed to reach a verdict on child murder charges earlier this month. Fox's Brian Yenis is in Plymouth, Massachusetts.
2: Her attorney, Kevin Reddington, now says prosecutors failed to prove Clancy did it. Reddington argued today that Clancy should be acquitted because police botched an investigation, including, quote, woefully deficient forensic evidence. Prosecutors fired back, noting this is the first time Reddington has disputed Clancy did it.
0: No decision on a possible retrial yet. 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
8: 888-971-SAGE, 888-971-7243. I am Larry Elder, Salem News Channel. We'll talk about the midterms in a few minutes, but here's back to Iran and Secretary of State Marco Rubio explaining that Trump had no choice.
9: Back to Scott Bessent's comments. He said their Iranians' ability to raise cash and their ability, or they'll have nothing left to trade in 2 weeks, while simultaneously the foreign minister of Iran is talking about drawing up a doomsday war scenario plan. Look, they peddle propaganda regularly, but are we that close to seeing the Iranians bankrupt? We know inflation is about 500%. Half the adult workforce is out of work, and bare necessities are in very short supply. Are they really that close to being bankrupted?
6: Yeah, I mean, I think they are there now, and they're heading there fast to a cataclysm. And they've never been good economically. It's sad, by the way, because Iran is a country with tremendous potential. Its people are incredible people, hardworking people, smart, industrious, with an ancient history to fall back on and have achieved many things. At one point, Iran was one of the most prosperous countries in the Middle East before the radical clerics took over. So it's a very sad situation. Their economy now is a cataclysm. But here's the other point people don't realize. This is not simply about imposing economic costs on this regime. Every dollar that Iran has, what they have done over the last 30 years is anytime they get money, be it under Obama sanction relief, be it under economic selling of oil and gas or whatever, they don't use that money to build hospitals. They don't use that money to build roads. They don't use that money to improve the life of the Iranian people. They use that money to do two things: build weapons for themselves and export the revolution. They use the money to fund Hezbollah. They use the money to fund Hamas. They use the money to fund Shia militias in Iraq. That's what they use. They use the money to sponsor terrorism and assassination plots all over the world. And so every penny that they get into their hands is money that they use for purposes of these malign activities. And so when you're denying them money through oil sales and sanctions, you're not just punishing them. You are preventing them from getting access to money that they will use to try and kill Americans and others around the world and their own people and build weapons and threaten the world and ultimately break out to a nuclear weapon program.
9: Let me ask you about President Xi's visit. Okay.
8: General Keith Kellogg is a former National Security Advisor. Here's his assessment of what's going on. Number 63.
10: Well, I think that should be in the game plan, because that's how you kind of conduct a war, and this is really a war. We've done that before. We've done it in the past. We know how to do it. We know where to find him. We know that we should just take out the leadership. What that causes, though, just so you'll know, that causes a problem, because then who do you talk to? You talk to Joe Smith, who's the current, runs a current bazaar, or do you talk to a leader? And there's only a few leaders left inside the Iranian Republic that we know of.
8: Jim Hanton is with the Middle East Forum, number 65.
11: I think 2 weeks they have to make a decision as to they want to escalate, you know, and potentially make some final October surprise style attacks and see if somehow that throws us off balance. It hasn't previously. Or they decide they want to survive. And it is a question of pure survival. They don't have any resources left. They don't have the capacity to even do any damage in the Strait of Hormuz, let alone anywhere else that is sufficient to stop President Trump from and Secretary Bessent from finishing that stranglehold they put on.
8: Peter Schweitzer is an investigative reporter and author, number 34.
12: Well, look, I think if you look at both of these countries, Trump's hard line is leading to fragmentation and disorientation in these countries. In Iran, they're openly feuding now. You had the top military aide to the Iranian president, General Safavi, come out and say, we needed to negotiate with the Americans or we're going to destroy our country. He was immediately attacked by the Revolutionary Guards, who said no negotiations with the Americans. Now members of parliament have jumped in and accused the IRGC of destroying the country. This is happening openly in the Iranian public. If you look at China, Xi flew here over the last 2 years. More than 45 generals in China's military have gone missing. They've been disappeared. Six of them sit on the Central Military Commission, which is the most important political body in the entire country. Jesse, if you were running China, you would want to be the head of that commission before you were the head of the Chinese Communist Party or president of the country. That committee has 8 members. 6 of them have been purged. The only 2 that are left are Xi and the guy that he had investigating the other people. So the hard line is working. It's leading to fragmentation in the leadership. Is very similar to what Ronald Reagan did in the 1980s, disorientation in the Kremlin, and we all know how that ended. So this looks very, very good right now for Donald Trump.
8: Again, the bottom line is, was Iran close to acquiring the capacity to make a bomb? And according to the negotiators, the Iranian negotiators said that we have enough to make 11 bombs. Back to that in just a second. Now, whether you're climbing the corporate ladder, launching a new project, or just looking for that extra edge, your brain is, of course, your most valuable asset. And now there's a way to support it every single day. 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

0: 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Secretary Scott Bessent talked about the diminution of Iran's military production network, number 54.
1: Essentially destroyed much of their missile and drone capability, but more importantly, 85 or 90% of their factories. Now we have what President Trump calls the wall of steel, the blockade. Nothing is going in or coming out. Importantly, on nothing coming in, can you imagine, Larry, Iran has third most energy assets in the world, but they have to, because of the neglect over the past 47 years, they have to import gasoline. So now there are gasoline lines. Then our operation, Economic Outcast, and I will tell you that our partners have been great. We have shut down three banks, and we tell everyone, we know who you are, you know who you are, and we have people's attention. We have many more new authorities now, whether it's on crypto, on the airlines, maritime, and we are enforcing those. We've shut down the Iranian airlines. They are isolated from the world. They are a pariah state. And my job is to make sure that when they come with a deal, that they want to stick to it. They did not stick to the MOU. And next time, if there is a deal, that's at President Trump's discretion, that they will stick to it because they are on their knees.
0: Regarding President Trump, here's what he said about Iran, number 38.
2: President, midterm elections less than 4 weeks away. Should motorists, should truckers expect elevated gas and diesel prices between now and then?
3: When the war ends, two things are going to happen. Number, the one thing already has happened, it's Iran will never have a nuclear weapon. That's a very big thing. Because if you want to see turmoil and a travesty, let them take out a city with a nuclear weapon. I'm not only talking about Israel and big parts of the Middle East, but let them hit us with a nuclear weapon. For all those stupid people that think it's okay, I deal with them. And they are crazy. There's no question about it. They are very crazy people. I tell them that all the time. I said, you're crazy, man. But
0: the president says they have no economy. Value of their money is valueless. Number 46.
4: If you look at their economy, it's gone. They have no economy. The value of their money is, as they say, valueless. We have inflation. They have inflation now of close to 300%. I heard 318% as of this morning. 300, meaning their money shot, their economy shot, their military shot. They're in trouble.
5: Yeah. Are strikes before midterms still on the table for you?
4: I don't want to say that.
5: Okay.
4: I don't want to say that. I mean, it's possible, but I just don't want to say that.
0: Marco Rubio talks about what Iran actually did with all the money they were given by foreign entities, nonprofits, USAID kind of money, number 50.
6: Yeah, I mean, I think they are there now, and they're heading there fast to a cataclysm. And they've never been good economically. It's sad, by the way, because Iran is a country with tremendous potential. Its people are incredible people, hardworking people, smart, industrious, with an ancient history to fall back on and have achieved many things. At one point, Iran was one of the most prosperous countries in the Middle East before the radical clerics took over. So it's a very sad situation. Their economy now is a cataclysm. But here's the other point people don't realize. This is not simply about imposing economic costs on this regime. Every dollar that Iran has, what they have done over the last 30 years is anytime they get money, be it under Obama sanction relief, be it under economic selling of oil and gas or whatever, they don't use that money to build hospitals. They don't use that money to build roads. They don't use that money to improve the life of the Iranian people. They use that money to do two things: build weapons for themselves and export the revolution. They use the money to fund Hezbollah. They use the money to fund Hamas. They use the money to fund Shia militias in Iraq. That's what they use. They use the money to sponsor terrorism and assassination plots all over the world. And so every penny that they get into their hands is money that they use for purposes of these malign activities. And so when you're denying them money through oil sales and sanctions, you're not just punishing them, you are preventing them from getting access to money that they will use to try and kill Americans and others around the world and their own people and build weapons and threaten the world and ultimately break out to a nuclear weapon program.
0: Coming up, we're going to talk about the midterms, and President Trump has barred Harvard from getting money from government based on their DEI policies that are flat out illegal. A Harvard law professor not happy with that, and he was challenged on how conservatives are discriminated against. John Grassley from Iowa, on the phone records Jack Smith subpoenaed, number 72.
7: Required financial information. As I sit here right now, I cannot recite to you every subpoena we issued. I can tell you why we issued subpoenas, and it was to conduct a criminal investigation of one of the most serious crimes that's ever happened in our nation's history. I had a duty to collect facts.
8: Let me say, indeed you did, and you answered yes. Accordingly, to protect disclosures to my office, you obtained at least 4,782 donor checks. Many of those checks were $5 to $10. The list includes checks from constituents in every state of every single member of this committee, both Republicans and Democrats. It included 42 checks from Iowans who dared to donate money to Republicans. No matter what you say, there is no legitimate basis for what you did, especially since your staff killed an investigation into the Clinton campaign. Donations to Republican groups wasn't necessary for your investigation, which is proved out by the fact that it was not mentioned in your public report. Now the Justice Department, the FBI, will forever possess thousands of people's address, phone number, bank and bank account number, bank routing number, and a copy of their true signature. Every member of this committee ought to be outraged for what happened to their constituents. I hope my Democratic colleagues will join me in this outrage. Question number three. In October last year, I asked you this question, but you never responded. Did you ever use a personal device for work purposes to include communications such as email, text?
0: More on this in a minute. Batavia, Illinois, 2:40 in the morning. A woman sees a flashlight and a shadow outside her window. Police say the man in her backyard was a registered sex offender. A military court convicted him in 2024. He'd taken a sailor's key card, let himself into her bedroom, and watched her sleep. He never met the woman in Batavia. He saw her on social media, researched her, and found her home address. 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

0: sage, Larry Elder.
1: For work purposes, to include communications such as email, text, or creation or editing of work product? If so, do you commit to providing that material to the committee? If not, are you testifying that you've complied with all federal record requirements?
2: Yes. When I first became special counsel, I did not have a government phone or government computer. And so in the initial days when I was appointed and I was still living in the Netherlands, I did use a personal device and email.
3: 888-971-SAGE, 888-971-7243. I am Larry Elder. We are Salem News Channel. How are the midterms shaping up? And a professor from Harvard, not happy that Donald Trump defunded Harvard from federal dollars anyway because of Harvard's discriminatory DEI policies. And he's challenged over his skepticism that conservatives are actually being discriminated against. All of this and more, 888-971-SAGE. Ken is in Boise, Idaho. Ken, you're on the Larry Elder Show. Thank you for calling.
4: Hi, Larry. Glad to talk to you.
3: Thanks for calling.
4: Hey, I wanted to ask you about Nick Shirley and how can Gavin Newsom get away with passing a law that's specifically keeping him from his First Amendment rights? Do you know how that can happen, and why can't the Supreme Court step in and nullify it?
3: Well, it will. It's being challenged already in courts as we speak. It's been dubbed the Nick Shirley Act. That prevents him from going in there and exposing the fraud that's going on in California. Rather than celebrating Nick Shirley for exposing the fraud, they're going after him for exposing the fraud. And yet you have Democrats claiming that they care about fraud. Here is the man who wants to be Speaker, Hakeem Jeffries, number 44.
5: What I'm saying, and of course, as Democrats, we've repeatedly made clear that we actually are authentically interested in dealing with waste, fraud, or abuse where it exists. And we certainly have seen an unprecedented amount of waste, fraud, abuse, and corruption unleashed on the American people by Donald Trump and the Trump cartel.
3: So the fraud that's going on in Minnesota, for example, committed by Somalians, is because of Donald Trump and the Trump cartel. I mean, this is just unbelievable. The healthcare fraud in California is because of Donald Trump and the Trump cartel. All the fraud and abuse that Dr. Oz has uncovered is because of Donald Trump's corruption and the Trump cartel. Just wait and see what happens if these guys ever take control of the House and of the Senate. Endless investigations. What kind of policy do they have to tackle their so-called number one issue, which is affordability? All of this and more, 888-971-SAGE, 888-971-7243, the Trump cartel. I'm Larry Elder.

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3: Promising guardrails. I'm Lisa LaSera, Fox News. President Trump says tech leaders have signed off on an agreement that would safely advance artificial intelligence.
4: There's a belief that there should be tremendous self-regulation, and we automatically have regulation with the Department of Justice, the FBI, all of that. But the self-regulation's very important.
3: Meta CEO Mark Zuckerberg agrees with the president, saying there needs to be robust internal and external controls. Anthropic CEO calling for a slowdown in the development of AI, saying the technology has very real risks. The Supreme Court allowing the Trump administration to resume deporting people to countries other than their own for now, while the justices consider whether the policy is legal. The court is expected to take up the case in December. War Secretary Pete Hegseth expected to announce more cuts to the military in a speech tomorrow in Virginia.
5: Secretary Hegseth is gathering enlisted and non-commissioned officers to announce as part of a State of the Force speech that he is doubling cuts to the number of positions reserved for generals and admirals in an effort to reduce the number of active duty four-star positions and National Guard general officers by 20%. The Pentagon says it's an effort to streamline its senior ranks. Hegseth has fired dozens of general officers since arriving at the Pentagon, often with no explanation.
3: Fox's Jennifer Griffin in Washington. Hegseth approved reduction plans for the Army, Navy, Air Force, and the military joint pool earlier this month. That's according to memos obtained by Fox News Digital. After 23 years, a federal judge has ended federal monitoring of the Oakland, California Police Department, the longest running oversight of a police department in U.S. history. The department made headlines in 2000 after a rookie officer came forward to report abuse of power by a group of officers who were later charged with making false arrests and other crimes. 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
6: Tonight, expect cloudy skies with a few showers and a low of 60. On Wednesday, it will be cooler with periods of rain, possibly leading to ponding on roads. The high will reach 68 degrees. Wednesday night will bring continued cloud cover with occasional rain and a chance of a thunderstorm with a low of 65. I'm meteorologist Jason Caterina on AM 560, The Answer.
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18: 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I am Larry Elder. 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Democrats running in swing states and in swing districts are not inviting AOC to campaign with them. Abdul El-Sayed is one big exception. For voters who describe themselves as MAGA, Trump has an approval rating of 98%. California Congressman Ro Khanna has said if Democrats take back Congress, the Epstein files should be one of our highest priorities. What will the Democrats do if they take back the House and the Senate? The five UK terror suspects accused of plotting an attack on an Air Force base used by the U.S. military are already out on bail. Trump defunds Harvard, and a Harvard law professor thinks it was not justified. And that professor is skeptical that discrimination against conservatives is a thing. We're going to talk about the midterms. How are they looking? All of this and more, 888-971-SAGE. One of the things that the Democrats will attempt to do, were they to take control, is to make sure that Israel gets absolutely no money from us, no assistance from us, no help from us, none whatsoever, even after October 7. Matt Tardio is a conservative podcaster, number 51.
19: Just on any human level, when you look at the devastation, can you still justify this as a proportionate response to October the 7th?
20: Well, I think when you look at it and you ask like justification, we got to look and say, okay, well, what do we do about the situation? I think even Dave would agree, Pierce, I think you would agree that October 7th deserves some sort of a response. And what are you going to do about it? Dave was fairly accurate. He did. He gave a generous account, which was 50,000 Hamas fighters inside of Gaza, about October 7th. The U.S., Israelis put him about 40,000 in a population of 2.1 to 2.2 million. When you take that into account and you say, okay, well, it's not just the trigger pullers, which is the figure that he was pulling up, but it's also the support network that goes into it. You have underground and auxiliary forces, each of which is going to be considered a valid military target. And that's going to bring up about an additional 10x the actual number that's on the ground as far as trigger pullers go. So your support network is about 10x that of what your fighters are when it goes down to this insurgency. So you're actually looking at about 25% of the population inside of Gaza that in some way, shape, or form participates directly as a valid military target. In September of last year, I sat down with Brigadier General Benny Gall, who is at the time in charge of ground operations over inside of the Gaza Strip. And what was very interesting was I asked the same thing that you just did. I brought enough stuff. I am packed and I'm ready to go. You guys are about to assault Gaza City. I want to be embedded and move along with the unit. I'll hang out in the back. I got denied. I got told no. I was able to go to one of the GHF distribution points over inside Gaza, where I was able to see, you know, thousands upon thousands of people line up in an orderly fashion, get all of their food. It was actually really interesting to be able to see. I live streamed the entire thing. It's up over my YouTube channel. But the most interesting thing that came out of my meeting with Benny Gall was that I got to see some old target packages from about a year prior over inside of Gaza. And I don't think there was a square block inside of Gaza that didn't have what would be considered a valid military target, if not two to three of them on each and every block. And so the real question is, how do you combat something like this? If we look at the 2024 survey from the Palestinian Center Policy and Survey Research, 70% of the civilians inside of Gaza supported October 7th. Over 90% of them, all right, 90+% of them did not feel at all like a single atrocity was committed. And over 85% of those Palestinians inside Gaza and the West Bank, they went to 151 different locations and surveyed 10 different people at each location, both the West Bank and Gaza. And out of all of the people that saw the videos, 85+% didn't think that a single atrocity was committed. And I think that's appalling. I think it's shocking. But what's even more shocking is that you don't have the Egyptians allowing them to go into the Sinai Peninsula. They're not allowing them to go in and set up a camp. Nobody wants to take these people really anywhere. And so the question is, why does that destruction exist? And that's a much tougher conversation. You know, the conversation that we should be having is, how do we solve that problem? Because that is a very real issue. So why are we focused on this destruction? Because that destruction is valid military infrastructure that is being taken out, or terrorist infrastructure. I don't care how you look at it. It's under all the regulations, policies, international law you just stated. They all fall within there. Once you use a building, whether it's civilian, et cetera, for military purposes, it loses its protected status. And Israel doesn't have to sit back and wait for rockets to be launched at them before they end up taking other situations out. So the question, I guess, is what is the proper way forward? And this is why I think Donald Trump's plan is going to fail, personally, because we're not addressing the people issue that's on the ground. Israel's attacking the terrain issue, but they're not attacking the people issue. And I'm talking about the mentality that is like run rampant throughout Gaza.
18: Every square block, one or two valid military targets. 70% of the population, Gaza, supports October 7. Don't believe that October 7 was horrific. Was a horror show. This is what Israel is dealing with. Now let's turn to the midterms. Just in case you thought that Donald Trump was losing support among MAGA voters, think again. This is Harry Enten of CNN, number 35.
16: Okay, MAGA GOP on Trump. In the 2024 election versus Kamala Harris, he got 99% of the MAGA GOP vote. Perhaps surprisingly, I might have thought it would be 100%, but it was 99%. Compare that to his approval rating now with the MAGA GOP. It's 98%. That is, there's been no real decline in MAGA support. These folks say that they're going to vote for congressional Republicans come the midterm elections. Again, that's the 99% that Trump got against Kamala Harris. Look now, in terms of the congressional vote, 98% of them say they're going to be voting for House Republican candidates. So that support is actually really holding up strong. It's really, really strong when it comes to MAGA GOP and the Republicans holding on to that vote.
18: Now, the popularity of socialism among Democrats exceeds the population of capitalism. Zoran Mamdani, of course, is a socialist. Here's what he says, number 27.
21: The thing is, other Democrats are concerned. Not everybody believes that America is ready on a national level to necessarily elect people who are on the left, and will it translate on a national level? And will the midterms not just be a referendum on Trump, but a referendum on the democratic socialists of America?
1: I think this will absolutely translate on a national level, and the reason that I believe that is while we are an exceptional city, as the greatest city in the world, we also know that the struggles that New Yorkers are facing are the struggles that working class Americans are facing across the country. I often say that there's only one majority in this country, it's the working class, and their inability to afford housing, childcare, even public transit, that is something that goes beyond any one city.
18: Meanwhile, rents in New York City, all-time high. These are the people that they want to put in charge. And Ro Khanna from California, probably going to run for president. He says people like that are the future of the party. Number 24.
4: You see the seeds of a real progressive movement. And I believe that there's going to be transformative change after Trump. I believe it's setting it up for a new progressive era. And these leaders are going to be pushing our progressive caucus that way and our party that way. It's no longer going to be one-offs of progressives on television or on the media. Now you're going to have a block of probably 20, 30 very movement-oriented progressives in the Congress, which is fantastic.
18: Now think about that. 20 or 30 people like that in Congress. You think Mike Johnson is having difficulty herding cats on the Republican side? Another Freedom Caucus. Imagine a Speaker Hakeem Jeffries, assuming he becomes Speaker, having to deal with 20 or 30 people like Chevalier, like AOC, like Ilhan Omar. They will be the margin of victory or defeat on any given bill. Here's what Kamala Harris and a podcaster named Big Boy said about conservatives. Number 20.
22: Do you ever wake up and be like, today's the day. Do you get those where you just need to stretch out like, oh my God, here we go again.
23: Like wake up and say, these are crazy.
22: Yes.
23: Yes.
22: so we probably be doing the same thing. I know I'm at the crib like, what the
18: do I wake up and say these mother effers are crazy? Yeah. And she's not talking about the DSA people. I'm talking about conservatives. People who believe that taxes are too high, should be lowered. Passed a big, beautiful bill. Made the tax cuts permanent. 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
1: 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The pollster statistician guy named Harry Enten at CNN says Trump is in quote-unquote big trouble with young voters, number 64.
2: Yeah, you know, I'm a big fan of the 1992 film My Cousin Vinny. The Utes, and Donald Trump is in big trouble with the Utes. That's what we're talking about here. I mean, just take a look here. Underage 30, Trump's net approval rating. You know, back in October of 2024, the retrospective approval rating for Donald Trump among those under the age of 30, they weren't great, but it wasn't terrible either. Minus 7 points. He actually put in a historically strong performance with those voters under the age of 30 for a Republican presidential candidate. But look where it is today. Down it goes into this kiddie pool. Look at this. Minus 47 points. That is a shift, Kate Baldwin. I can do this math. It is a 40-point shift.
3: I was like, wait.
1: 40-point shift. Still, as the House Whip Tom Emmer, Republican Minnesota, puts it, number 31.
4: What would you say to some Republican voters who may be frustrated about the Iran war or affordability who might be considering sitting this one out?
5: Look, first off, that's unacceptable. The problem with midterms is usually the party in the White House, the voters are happy because they got what they wanted. In this case, you got a sealed border. You don't have illegals coming across the border anymore. You've got a president who's a law and order president. You've got the lowest rate of crime and specifically violent homicides in 100 years. You've got the greatest tax cut that's ever been passed, made permanent. All of these things. That being said, Mike, $4 gas and $6 diesel is unacceptable. Remember, Republicans and Donald J. Trump have been trying to fix the mess that Joe Biden and Democrats created just a little bit more than 18 months ago when he took control of the White House. And I'll just finish it with, we all agree, $4 gas, $6 diesel, unacceptable. We're working on it. But it's not enough to vote for a communist, Mike.
1: And here's President Trump's midterm address, number 43.
6: Thank you so much. You have a lot of upcoming Republican rallies. You're heading to Oklahoma, you're heading to Alabama, Ohio. What is your message to voters heading into the midterms?
7: We have great people, and we're running against communists, lunatics, socialists. We're running against people that are going to open up the water. We have a border that just came out 17 months in a row. We have no people coming in.

0: The border will be opened immediately, and you have millions of people pouring through just like it was before. That's the most horrible thing I've ever seen.
1: And he is launching a new website called America.gov that allows people to easily change their last name after marriage. Remember the objection to voter ID was because, well, it's too hard to do that. Number 53.
2: And look at that. The future of chat conversation will include an action. You'll be able to change your name right on the platform. Let's click start and see what happens. And just like that, America.gov goes to work. This would have taken weeks of your time, multiple filings, cutting across different agencies' websites. That's if you even knew where to start. So all you have to do is focus on what matters. Enter your new name, drop in your marriage certificate, and there you have it. In a few keystrokes, your name chain is submitted. Enjoy the honeymoon. It's pretty cool, right? I see a lot of smiles over here. But let's not stop there. The site is like a good hotel concierge.
1: Someone suggested to Trump that this is the biggest thing he's done since he's been president, to which Trump said, number 70.
0: The most incredible things that your government has done. I don't think so. I think it's damn good. But somebody said, sir, this is going to be the single biggest thing you've done in government. I said, I don't think so. But it's damn good, okay? It's just another thing. Just another thing. Sir, there's no question this will be the biggest thing you've ever... If it is the biggest thing I've ever done, I've done a job as president. Okay. But you know what? It's damn good.
1: And here's what the president said about data centers, number 60.
3: Well, there's a belief that there should be tremendous self-regulation, and we automatically have regulation with the Department of Justice, the FBI, all of that. But the self-regulation is very important. There's something else that was discussed, and that's local communities. This is a group that loves local communities. They love our country. And they're going to work with local communities for the data centers in particular. And they're going to work to make the community happy. That might be supplying oil and gas. It might be supplying education. It may be helping teachers along financially, helping people along financially. And they've all agreed that that's a very positive. Nobody really thought of it. And it's a very positive thing. So you're going to see data centers are going to be very popular because this is the group, and they're the ones that want it. And they're also the ones that want to see communities that are safe and happy. And they're going to make communities very, very happy. Otherwise, they'll be forced to go overseas or other locations. But even in America, there are so many people that want data centers. You know, the areas with data centers have become very rich. People have become very rich. Their taxes have gone down, not up. And a lot of good things have happened. But these people and others having to do with the data centers that you've been reading so much about, I think they're going to do things for the community that will be really financially beneficial and otherwise beneficial.
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4: 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The Answer.
6: News. I'm Ted Lindner. Former American Idol contestant Caleb Flynn has been found guilty of murdering his wife Ashley after alleging that someone broke into their home and shot her. Flynn's lead attorney, Patrick Mulligan.
7: He was upset, and I understand that because I think he had expectations, and you know, it's disappointing.
6: Caleb Flynn's sentencing set for October 5th. He faces up to life in prison without parole. The FBI releasing its latest numbers from its Operation Summer Heat 2.0. FBI Director Kash Patel on Fox's Hannity.
8: We saw 125% increase in weapons seized. We saw 65% increase in fentanyl seized in Summer Heat 2.0. And we saw 35% increase in children found and located. From Summer Heat, from this

0: year to last year's summer heat operations.
1: A graphic from the agency says the operation lasts from June 1st through September 20th, claims 5,000 weapons were recovered, 687 kilograms of fentanyl seized, and almost 9,000 arrests. 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

0: 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I am Larry Elder. We are Salem News Channel. The left freaked out when John Fetterman made a slip and referred to himself as a, quote, lifelong Republican. Number 26.
1: We have a few questions for you from the audience. One is from Kahindi from Dallas, and they ask, why not become an independent?
2: Because I'm a lifelong Republican.
3: Democrat.
2: That's
3: a moment right there.
0: What does that tell you? I'm a lifelong Republican. And the other guy had to say Democrat. How many people have said Trump is having a cognitive decline? Really? 2-3 press conferences a day, doing this, doing that. The man does not sleep. Number 30.
4: So these are long days, but I seem to be able to handle it, right? These are long days. People said, really? I said, I'm having dinner at 10 o'clock tonight. So we travel all over the world and we have dinner, but that's all right.
0: And what do they intend to do if they get in charge? This is Ro Khanna, number 39.
5: Should be one of our highest priorities. This is not about politics. This is about survivors who have been denied justice for decades. And this is about a group of wealthy and powerful men who either raped or trafficked or abused young girls and have not paid the price, have not had any consequence. There has not been a single prosecution, Casey, in the United States of America, even as people are being prosecuted around the world. So we need to demand the release of the remaining files. Thomas Massie and I have an Epstein 2.0 bill, which we expect will pass in the lame duck. We already have 218 signatures. And we need to empower the attorney generals to be able to prosecute. And we need to demand the Department of Justice begin prosecution.
0: Now, I think the Epstein survivors absolutely deserve justice. But are you really telling me that Joe Biden sat on this thing for 4 years, even though it had damning information about Donald Trump? Please. This is your priority? Meanwhile, Trump is talking about his achievements. Number 40.
6: The press is not, nobody hears that we have more people working today than at any time in our country's history. Nobody hears we have the best poverty numbers in history. We have the best poverty, meaning the lowest. We have the best poverty numbers. Nobody hears that individuals are making more money per capita, per individual, than at any time. Nobody hears about your 401k. So we've had 82 record stock days on all the exchanges, 82 in a little more than a year and a half, right? And people don't hear that. Nobody hears that your 401ks, you mostly have 401ks, right? Check your 401ks. You're up double in 1 year. And nobody talks about that. Nobody talks about the border. I can't even talk about it. My people are sure nobody cares about the border. I got elected because of the border. And now, because it's so good, one of my people was fantastic, said, sir, the people don't care about the border anymore. When I got elected very much on the border, and a lot of other reasons, too, inflation. They had the worst inflation in history. The inflation's coming way down. And when you see what happens, as soon as that war ends, inflation's going to be eradicated totally. But nobody talks about that. Gas is going to go way down. And it's already, you know, if you look, I think, Peter, this is 100%. So we wiped out Iran's military. We wiped out just about everything they have. And nobody talks about the fact that Iran will never have a nuclear weapon. Nobody talks about the fact that we had the worst inflation in history. Nobody talks about the fact that Biden paid, you were paying much more for gasoline. Let's talk about all these, you know, everything. Under Biden, you paid much more for gasoline than they're paying now. And what I did is I went to war to stop one of the worst things that could ever happen to the world, to us, but to the world. Israel would be wiped out right now. There would be no Israel. There'd be no Middle East. And then the rockets and the bombs would start coming our way and Europe's way. And I stopped it. And this gentleman is spending $18 billion in Iowa. He would say, I'm going to take a pass on the United States. I'm not going to spend 18 because we would have had a lunatic and a lunatic country running around with nuclear weapons because the power is so great.
0: We come back. Harvard professor unhappy that Donald Trump stopped funding for Harvard and is challenged over his skepticism that conservatives are being discriminated against. I'm Larry Elder.
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0: 888-971, SAGE, 888-971-7243, Larry Elder, Salem News Channel. Now, Kamala Harris, of course, she has a plan for the midterms. Number 48.
17: I'll speak for myself. None of us achieve success without that level of profound support and reinforcement.
18: Yes, yes.
17: Right? Around not only a memory of legacy and the path on which you stand that was, mm-hmm. was charted long before you,
18: mm-hmm.
17: but also giving you some sense of pride in what can be the destiny and was the destiny that so many fought for.
18: Yeah.
17: Right?
18: Yeah.
0: We need an interpreter. Let me hear it again.
17: I'll speak for myself. None of us achieve success without that level of profound support and reinforcement.
18: Yes, yes.
17: Right? Around not only a memory of legacy and the path on which you stand that was, mm-hmm. was charted long before you.
18: Mm-hmm.
17: But also giving you some sense of pride in what can be the destiny and was the destiny that so many fought for.
18: Yeah.
17: Right?
18: Yeah.
0: My favorite part about her is she'll say something utterly incomprehensible. Don't understand a blooming thing she says. Then she'll go, right? Right? Which requires you to go, yeah. Right? Okay, Steven Crowder is a very popular YouTube channel, 6 million subscribers. He debated a Harvard law professor over Trump's defunding of Harvard. Trump defunded Harvard because Trump believes, correctly, that Harvard was discriminating against conservatives, had DEI, which is a violation of the 14th Amendment, and Harvard funds were withheld, research funds that the taxpayers were giving them. So Stephen Crowder debated law professor Randall Kennedy about this. Number 49.
19: Let me ask you a couple of things. The Trump government, you said, is the greatest threat, and I know I talked about that in my opening statement. They're shutting down Harvard?
20: They're attempting to.
19: How's that?
20: They're attempting to. They...
19: How's that?
20: They withdrew...
19: Funding?
20: Billions, or at least attempted to. If it hadn't been for the federal courts...
19: Sure.
20: Billions of dollars... would, without due process, mm-hmm. with no attentiveness to the law, would have been withdrawn from Harvard University.
19: Okay, the only reason I ask is because I'm confused. Because you also said private institution.
20: Harvard University is a private institution.
19: Okay. So how does the federal government withhold billions?
20: The federal government provides funding mm-hmm. to private and public universities, especially research universities.
19: Mm-hmm.
20: And by the way, at these research universities, we're talking the parts of the university that gets the most funding.
19: From the government.
20: From the federal government. Yeah. From the federal government.
19: Privately.
20: These are private institutions.
19: Sure.
20: That are doing, that compete. They're not just giving the money willy-nilly. The government says, we have a problem, we would like to conquer disease,
19: mm-hmm.
20: we want to provide funding to the scientists out there in America who we think will do the best job of helping, of conquering disease. Harvard scientists, Harvard affiliates compete for this money,
19: mm-hmm.
20: this money was allotted to them,
19: mm-hmm.
20: and the federal government, the Trump administration, says because of putative deficiencies in other parts of the university, we are going to stop you from getting this money. That's what I was
19: talking about. So I very much appreciate that you answered. Yeah. So the general, so it would put you guys like where Hillsdale is, or Liberty, a university that doesn't receive public funding that actually is a private institution. Also, that funding would be, by the way, allocated to other universities who would conduct the research and not have things like racially discriminatory admissions practices, not have litmus tests for faculty to guarantee that there's an ideological monolith. So I want to be clear. A pause on taxpayer dollar funding is not censorship. You pay, you decide. The taxpayer pays. They have a right to have a say, as does the Supreme Court. So that's the kind of reason that has led to 99%. I'd like to ask you this. Do you believe that that's organic? 99, the lowest you'll find is 95, 94, double, triple the disinvitations of conservatives. 36 years running as far as commencement speakers. Conservatives less than 17% feeling free to speak out. Do you think that maybe, for example, what the Trump administration has said you can't do anymore? And I know that it ended before the Trump administration because you saw the writing on the wall. But like requiring all incoming faculty in an entire department or those who want to be promoted within the faculty to sign a DEI pledge. Does the taxpayer, the ambassador of the taxpayer, have the right to say, well, if you want to do that, you pay your own way. Reach into your $60 billion endowment.
0: And a audience member asked his professor how he can legitimately, with a straight face, claim that conservatives are not being discriminated against. Number 55.
1: This is a question for the professor. I am a research scientist in what is lovingly referred to as the People's Republic of Cambridge. I actually worry in my workplace, based off of commentary around me, that I will be passed up for promotions, that I will be looked at differently because of my views. I got a new job within this company recently, and one of the first things, I think I was 6 days into the job, was, but you didn't vote for Trump, right? I was a graduate recently at the University of Southern California, very similar to Harvard in a lot of ways. I had to lie on papers in order to graduate because professors would grade me lower because of my opinion. With all of that, and you saying how you think diversity in ideology, in creed, in opinion is so important on campus, what experiences do you have that you can stand on this stage and still tell us that you think that we don't get discriminated against in academic settings, in private universities that have a monopoly of a lot of higher education that is mimicked with a lot of the corporate world, a lot of the research world, because we have graduates and professors from these universities working in these same fields and giving us that same experience where I'm worried that people might even see this.
0: We'll get his answer in just a second. Only about 3% of Ivy League professors describe themselves as conservative or somewhat conservative. You have departments where 30 or 40 professors in places like history, one, maybe two, might be registered Republicans. 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
0: SAGE 888-971-7243. I'm Larry Elder. We are Salem News Channel. So this is a debate between Stephen Crowder, conservative, and Randall Kennedy, a professor of law at Harvard. Donald Trump attempted to defund Harvard because of Harvard's DEI laws and rules and regulations, which Trump believes, and I believe, are a violation of the 14th Amendment. Woman stands up and talks about experiences she's had where she felt discriminated against as a conservative, to which the law professor said the following.
2: If a teacher marked you down, if a professor marked you down because of their belief that you're a conservative or voted for Donald Trump or whatever, anything of that ilk, that was wrong, that was bad. Do I think that that happens? Unfortunately, in your case, I think that happens. And to the extent that that happens, that ought to be condemned, and we ought to be on guard about it. And you know, that's a bad thing. I mean, that's my response to you. I'm sorry.
21: I'm not the only one. I have friends at Harvard that experienced the same thing.
22: No, this is your lived experience, and this is the thing. This is why I wanted
2: to the extent that that happens. I mean, I'm going to be very clear about it. To the extent that that happens, that's a bad thing. I condemn it.
22: I obviously agree with them. First off, before we get, because I know you were nervous about being seen, when I made the joke earlier about how without ladies, Harvard was a quieter place, did you laugh?
21: Yes.
22: Oh, okay, good. And I don't just ask that for no reason, because the left has made that joke more offensive than the practice that you're describing. The joke about women are chatty, that doesn't mean we hate you. It's a biological difference. It's like saying boys are violent, right? It's silly. That is a third rail for which people can be fired. The same reason that you could be discriminated against and not hired because of your political persuasion. And it's even worse for you, because when you're looking at a lot of HR, right, you have people combing through right now seeing if you think, my God, Lindsey Clancy was guilty. I don't think that it's a small thing. I think it happens a lot. I think that's the reason so many people are here. And I think something needs to be done about it. Like I said, no more litmus tests. It shouldn't come up. And if we look at a place, an institution, especially one that's publicly funded, and we see an imbalance that occurs nowhere else in nature, not artificially enforce equity like DEI or affirmative action, but go with, okay, what blockades, what discrimination is taking place here that we have no one of this political persuasion? I get it. And I get that you're afraid, because you know what? Before I did this for a living, I lost my manager. I lost my agent. Persona non grata. It's a real thing. That's why Andrew Breitbart was kind
0: of
22: my mentor.
0: Over the years, so many people who are in college, even high school, have written to me and told me that they're afraid to voice their opinions for fear that the professors will give them a lower grade. Of course it's going on. Let's do this again tomorrow. Be on time. I will be. God bless.
3: 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Mamba out.
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23: An agreement. I'm Lisa Lacera, Fox News. President Trump says the country's leading AI companies have signed a deal to ensure artificial intelligence safety measures are put in place.
24: It went great. I've never done this one before. I've never done this location.
25: The president walked out to the White House driveway to join tech leaders about a new AI pledge to safely advance the cutting-edge technology.
26: I think what we can all agree on is that the American public and our customers want to know that what we're building is working in the way that we all intend.
25: Meta CEO Mark Zuckerberg says that means ensuring robust internal and external controls. President Trump says tech firms are also pledging to ensure communities benefit economically from new data centers being built.
23: Fox's Jared Halpern at the White House. Still, the CEO of Anthropic, who was at the meeting, says the development of AI needs to be slowed down. War Secretary Pete Hegseth said to announce further cuts to the number of generals and admirals serving in the military in an address set for tomorrow. The Pentagon says Hegseth will direct all military services to double the 10% reduction that he ordered last spring for the roughly 800 flag and general officer positions, making it a 20% total decrease by January 1st. After a search of the vehicles, British police say no explosives were recovered following the arrest of several men who were spotted near a U.S.-run Air Force base in England.
27: This all started after a local farmer spotted the masked men and three white vans heading towards the base and alerted police, prompting a bomb squad response and the evacuation of 85 homes. Five British men, all in their 20s, from London, were arrested on Sunday on suspicion of explosives and terrorism offenses. They were then released yesterday. The base has been used for decades by the United States Air Force, including in its campaign against Iran.
23: Fox's Stephanie Bennett in London. 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

0: Is impeaching President Trump a third time a mistake for Democrats?
1: No, it's not. 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
4: 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And so is his very popular countdown. T-minus 35 days until election.

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1: All right, thank you, Scott Chan, and thanks to all of you for being with us. 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It's 800-941-SEAN if you want to join us. So here we are 35 days out of, I think, the single most important midterm we've ever faced. It's an inflection point for the country. I've been trying to convey a sense of urgency to you, my wonderful audience here. I want to just tell you with the highest degree of confidence, there is enough people in this audience on 760 stations strong and podcasted, et cetera. We're everywhere. That can change the outcome of this election. Reince Priebus has been saying that he thinks 100,000 votes may separate the balance of power in both the House and the Senate. I don't know. I just know that the polling in this cycle has been atrocious, as evidenced by Abdul El Sayed in Michigan. He was supposed to win by 20 points. He barely won by a point. Or Francesca Hong. She had one poll like the week of the election or just before the weekend before. You know, where she was up 30, is up between 20 and 30 points, lost the race by 3,000. I don't know how the polling can be that atrocious. But if everybody has the same mindset, which is assume that your vote is going to be the determining vote for your congressional seat, be it congressman, congresswoman, your gubernatorial race, our friend Greg Abbott, we got to take care of him in Texas. He's been a great governor for Texas. Ken Paxton, we'll talk about him in a second, and Telefrico. And I'm just telling you, you've got to take these races seriously. Assume that your vote matters. And I'm talking about my free state of Florida. I mean, if I look at polls, it gets a little chilling. It's like, you got to be kidding me. I don't trust them, which is why I'm not sharing them with you. I think they have a psychological impact on turnout. I think people, they either get deflated or they get over exuberant. And I don't want anybody feeling that way. I want everyone to feel as if their vote matters. And then there's a group of people out there. I don't know. They have whatever purity tests that they may have. And you people probably scare me the most. And what do I mean by that? It means that, you know, if, let's say your congressman or woman is not the best, and this is the ongoing conversation we've been having on the program, and let's just call it what it is. Let's say they're weak Republicans. Let's say they're rhinos. I don't like them either. I'm not fond of many of them. However, I don't know one of them that would eliminate the U.S. Senate, eliminate your ability to choose the president, that would pack the courts, that wants amnesty for illegals, wants to abolish the borders, abolish ICE, end all deportation. I don't know one Republican that's standing on that platform. Every Republican I know running, and, you know, let's start with the basics. They all support securing our borders. Okay, that's important. Otherwise, we're going to become Western Europe. You know, I never thought, you know, unfettered illegal immigration without assimilation. How's that worked out in Western Europe? Well, 100 Sharia courts in Great Britain. No-go zones all over Europe. And it's almost like this model that the radicalized Democratic Party has taken on, you know, has now been tried all over Europe, and its results have been catastrophic. I mean, we saw this thwarted terror attempt. You know, why would you allow unfettered illegal immigration and not demand assimilation? No-go zones in France and elsewhere. Sharia courts in Great Britain. Never thought I'd see that or we'd be discussing it. But they also adopted climate alarmism to the tune of wasting trillions of dollars. Combined, they have adopted radical socialism. It always fails. This is what the radical left now wants to do in this country, vis-a-vis the DSA, Democratic Socialists of America. They are the power base. Don't let anybody fool you in this country. You know, if you have Democrats that are saying they're going to be more moderate, which, by the way, is now the new tactic that they've taken on. They realize that eliminating the Senate and packing the courts and amnesty for illegals and abolishing borders and ICE and ending deportation. Can you imagine the stupidity of wanting to defund the Department of War, eliminating cash bail, abolishing prisons, abolishing the police? The idea that government is going to take over the ownership of most corporations. this insane, you know, cradle to grave, womb to the tomb, government guaranteed daycare, government guaranteed date night babysitters, government guaranteed jobs, guaranteed government salaries, and guaranteed government healthy food. Good grief. You know, that just takes our Constitution, the notion that rights are endowed to us by our Creator, and governments are established to protect those natural rights that are God-given. And, you know, in the process, you give up all liberty, all freedom in the name of false security, because they never can fulfill the price tag of the Green New Deal. What is it, $210 trillion? I mean, we can't afford any of this. Nor does government run anything well, as evidenced by your government schools, by Obamacare and the Social Security lockbox. What is government doing so well except for the Department of War? And even that is too expensive at times, and they misappropriate money. Then they want a wealth tax and punish success and disincentivize people from being creators and innovators. The great thing about liberty and freedom is it is a true meritocracy in life. And by the way, the rich do pay their fair share. The top 1% pay about 50% of the taxes. The top 10% pay about 80%. The bottom 50% of wage earners pay about 1% of the tax base in this country when it comes to income taxes. But under Donald Trump, we see that poverty, especially for minorities, Hispanic Americans, African Americans, Native Americans, is now at an all-time low. Incomes for the lowest 25% is now at the highest level ever. Median income rose to $87,600. That is the most ever. You've seen 80 plus records in the stock market. Okay, if you have an IRA, you have a 401k, that means your retirement money is growing by leaps and bounds. There's not a single Republican that supports this insane agenda. So start with the basics. Most Republicans, about 99% of them, you know, supported the largest tax cut in history. They supported secure borders. They don't want biological men playing women's sports. You know, again, start with the fundamentals. They believe in law and order and safety and security. They're not defund, dismantle, no bail, abolish prisons, insanity. So there's a lot on the line for everybody. So if you have this purity test and you say, well, I don't particularly love this candidate or that candidate, I probably would agree with you based on their record. But that's not what's on the ballot here. It's bigger than that. And I think people need to see the bigger picture. That's my humble opinion, but you do what you want. But there are enough people listening to this show that can make the difference, and we can decide the outcome of a lot of these races and save our country for our kids and our grandkids. I mean, we inherited a better country from our parents because of their sacrifice. My dad fought in World War II, 4 years in the Pacific. Didn't exactly love it. Grew up dirt poor, like my mother grew up dirt poor. And I know that any success I have in life is because I stand on their shoulders. They stand on their parents' shoulders. All four of my grandparents came from Ireland. And now we owe it to the next generation to leave this country in better shape than that which we found it. And this is now our opportunity. You know, I never thought, and we'll have Ken Paxton on the show and Darlene Graham on the show. I'm not taking any of these races for granted. I'm not taking the free state of Florida for granted. I'm not taking South Carolina for granted. Here you got a guy in Kansas running on a platform that we should repent and stop eating meat and repent for using automobiles. And that's the Democratic candidate against Roger Marshall in the state of Kansas. This is insanity. And by the way, also a cattle state, or six-gender Talarico or Talafrico, whatever you want to call them, whatever you prefer. You know, this guy... You know, everything now is on biblical grounds. We'll get into this later with Ken Paxton in more detail. But the Bible that I read on biblical grounds talks about Jesus, the only begotten Son of God, the Father in heaven, that sacrificed his life so that we can reconcile with God, the Father, the ultimate sacrifice, and was beaten and humiliated and hung from a cross and did so voluntarily as the ultimate sacrifice to reconcile mankind to God. If you believe that, this guy's throwing Jesus around and God around and biblical grounds. I don't remember God or Jesus, the God the Father's Son that he sent to earth for our reconciliation and to save us from our sins. We've all sinned and fallen short. I don't remember him teaching a prayer to his disciples that started with our non-binary. Don't recall that. I remember our Father. I think it's very clear what he was saying. I've read the book of Genesis many times, and God created man and women, not six genders. And the idea that Telefrico thinks he can now, oh, in the last week and a half, 2 weeks, change his opinion. Oh, I didn't really mean that. Oh, my math was wrong. Oh, I misspoke. And get away. You know, now he's lecturing us. Let me play this cut. He says, when I fight for universal health care, I'm doing it on biblical grounds. Well, on biblical grounds, Jesus taught us the Lord's Prayer, I think the most important prayer, because it came right from Jesus's mouth to his disciples, starts with the words, our Father. So we'll argue that on biblical grounds, and I'll argue on biblical grounds that Adam and Eve were the creations of God. And this guy wants biological men and women sports in the state of Texas. He's running a vegan campaign in a cattle state of Texas. He doesn't want any drilling for oil in the oil state of Texas. I mean, this guy is so out of touch, and he's using Jesus in the Bible to push this message, which I find, frankly, very offensive. Listen.
2: When Jesus healed the sick, he didn't ask for a deductible. So when I fight for universal health care, I'm doing it on biblical grounds.
3: All right.
2: When Jesus fed the hungry, he didn't price gouge to turn a profit. So when I say that no child in the state of Texas should go to bed hungry, I'm doing it on biblical grounds.
3: All right.
2: And when the Hebrew prophets saw corruption in high places, they spoke truth to power.
3: Yeah.
2: So when I take on the politicians who are serving themselves and not the people, I am doing it on biblical grounds.
1: On biblical grounds, I remember the prayer starting with our Father, not six genders, not non-binary. I remember the creation of man and women on biblical grounds. If we're going to argue the Bible, I did study theology, Latin, went to a seminary. Not saying I'm the best Christian in the world, but know a thing or two about the Bible. It's the most important thing in my life. My faith, my belief in God the Father and Jesus his Son, and this guy doesn't get to rewrite it and use it as a political weapon without being challenged, especially on the authenticity and interpretation of such when he's so off. I mean, I can't believe I mentioned Kansas. I look at Telefrico. You look at Abdul El Sayed. We've covered him exhaustively. You know, I'm looking at Darlene Graham, who will join us later in the show. I mean, running against a woman that literally is claims, you know, said about the Save Women's Sports Act, that requiring public and private middle high school teams and sports to be designated based on biological sex. You know, she called the law shameful. This is a woman, a pediatrician, nonetheless. I don't think she's practicing. One of the most outspoken advocates in the country for gender affirming care, supporting puberty blockers, hormone therapy. This is South Carolina. Telefrico is from Texas. You know, you got this mega church, you know, preacher in Kansas, you know, repent for driving a car, repent and stop and refrain from eating meat. These people are nuts. You know, Darlene Graham's right. This woman is out there all over X. She's got a picture of herself. Protect trans kids. You know, as late as 2023 on X, it's the GD mother effing guns. South Carolina. I'm taking nothing for granted. And if you think that, well, your candidate, the Democratic candidate in your state, I think the perfect example would be Sherrod Brown in Ohio. He's a phony. Or John Ossoff in Georgia. They may not be running on the DSA, but they will not challenge them. I promise you, as evidenced by the only one that's been willing to challenge this radicalism in the Democratic Party that is elected is John Fetterman of Pennsylvania. All right, 800-941-SHAWN is our number if you want to be a part of the program. I've been telling you that your information, for $2, people can buy information on you, your personal information, where you live, what your personal cell phone number is, and for $2, you have these, you know, people search sites and online services and data bro, they'll sell your information. You may not know this. Your car can also spy on you. I have a true story to prove it. A guy's insurance jumps by over 20%. Didn't have an accident. Didn't have a ticket. So he started digging in to find out, well, how did they report him? It was his own car. His own car reported him. Every hard break, every fast merge, every, you know, run to the border Taco Bell run that he made. His automaker logs it all, unbeknownst to him, sells it to these data brokers. The broker then turns around, sells it to the insurance company, and he got his file, hundreds of pages. 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You need to protect your personal information. 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Look, your car should take you places, not for a ride. And they can't come after you if they can't get your personal information. We'll continue.
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1: Foundations of Freedom, a look at America's founding principles and the leaders who shaped our nation.
2: Ronald Reagan understood that freedom sometimes requires more than quiet diplomacy. It requires moral clarity. On June 12, 1987, standing before the Brandenburg Gate in a divided Berlin, Reagan issued a direct challenge to Soviet leader Mikhail Gorbachev. "Mr. Gorbachev, tear down this wall." The Berlin Wall was more than concrete and barbed wire. It represented a system that restricted movement, divided families, and denied millions the freedoms Americans often take for granted. Reagan refused to treat that division as permanent. He understood that free nations must be willing to identify the difference between liberty and oppression, and have the courage to say so. 2 years later, the Berlin Wall fell. Freedom survives when people refuse to accept tyranny as inevitable. So when freedom is challenged today, will we have the courage to defend it with the same clarity?
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5: I've even convinced Linda at this point that purity tests don't apply here. It's too important. I mean, if you love this country, you just have to accept that there are going to be imperfect Republicans, but they're not crazy. They're not DSA people. They're not open borders people. They're not higher taxes. Well, there's a couple, but generally speaking, they're not DSA people. Defund the police. Wide open borders, higher taxes. No, that's not them. There's a lot to, you know, biological men playing women's sports start there. All right, quick break, right back.

0: I'm Ted Lindner. Former American Idol contestant Caleb Flynn has been found guilty of murdering his wife, Ashley, after alleging that someone broke into their home and shot her. Flynn's lead attorney, Patrick Mulligan.
1: He was upset, and I understand that, because I think he had expectations, and, it's disappointing.
0: Caleb Flynn's sentencing is set for October 5th. He faces up to life in prison without parole. The FBI releasing its latest numbers from its Operation Summer Heat 2.0. FBI Director Kash Patel on Fox's Hannity.
2: We saw 125% increase in weapons seized. We saw 65% increase in fentanyl seized in Summer Heat 2.0. And we saw 35% increase in children found and located from Summer Heat from this year to last year's Summer Heat operations.
0: A graphic from the agency says the operation lasts from June 1st through September 20th. Claims 5,000 weapons were recovered, 687 kilograms of fentanyl seized, and almost 9,000 arrests. 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

0: 25 years of stories, laughter, late nights, and early mornings. And he says it never gets old. Thank you, Sean Hannity, for 25 great years.
1: Thanks to all of you. 25 now till the top of the hour. 800-941-SEAN if you want to be part of the program. So, Linda, I was asked today, USA Today doing a profile on me. And he, by the end of the interview, he goes, well, I wrote this question, but I kind of got the answer. You think you'll ever retire? And I'm like, you know, no. When God makes me retire, is that...
2: Should we have a real conversation about how many times we've had that conversation?
1: Yeah, but I just, you know...
2: You're never retiring.
1: Why do people want to know that?
2: I'm
1: going to
2: bury you with this microphone. I'm literally going to take the swing arm and put it in the casket and put it in your mausoleum.
1: You put it in the casket in the mausoleum?
2: In fact, I might just set the whole studio up in the mausoleum. So if at some point you want
1: to
2: talk to us
1: from beyond. I'm going to change my will, by the way. I don't even want to have a memorial service.
2: Why not? I got a whole thing planned. It's going to be great.
1: Are you going to make
2: it
1: funny?
2: Of course I'm going to make it funny.
1: You're not going to cry?
2: We don't have feelings. We're Irish. Come on. It's going to be great.
1: Well, when you go to an Irish wake... There's groups of people. And there's no right or wrong way to mourn somebody.
2: The brandy drinkers, the vodka drinkers.
1: No. It would be the Irish whiskey drinkers. There is that group of people. They're doing, I'll give a shout to Joey, Brian, me man, me love.
2: The truth. I love it.
1: And then you got the whalers. You know, they just cry the whole time. Then you got the ins and out people. They cry, they laugh, they cry, they laugh. And then you got the ones I can't handle. And we've talked about this before. The people that go up at a wake and an open casket, which I think is the dumbest idea ever. I want to be remembered for who I am. Put me in the box and close it.
2: What's the difference? You wear makeup in real life, you wear makeup when you're dead. What's the difference?
1: I have to for television. Don't blame me for that. It's always hard explaining to my kids why their dad wears makeup for TV.
2: Why is daddy powdering his nose?
1: Because if you don't on TV, you look like a ghost. There's the answer.
2: No, you look shiny.
1: You look like a ghost. You just do. It's the way the lighting is, et cetera, et cetera. So, but the people that go up to the casket, the open casket, and they touch and they hold the hand of the dead person and they kiss the dead person. It freaks me out. You disclosed on this program, you're one of those creepy people.
2: That is creepy. Yes.
1: That is so creepy.
2: It's not creepy. It's called weird. Listen, you should know of all people, you went to seminary, you know, practicing Catholics. That's what we do. We go up during the wake.
1: No.
2: We kneel. We do typically do in our Father or Hail Mary.
1: And I don't want to look at a dead body. I want to remember the problem is when I was a kid and I went to a wake for the first time for my Uncle Bob. I was like 7 years old. And I never got that image out of my head.
2: What image?
1: Of him laying in the casket. That's my main memory of him. Him in the casket.
2: You have no living memories of him?
1: I have them, but they're buried much deeper than the image of him laying in the casket dead. Mm-hmm. Died of a stroke.
2: Sounds like a you problem.
1: No, it's not a you me problem. I didn't want to touch a dead body. Don't reverse this on me. You know, you're the weirdo that wants to touch and kiss a dead body.
2: First of all, I didn't say I wanted to touch it. I'm just saying, like,
1: but you do it.
2: If I'm at a wake, I'm going to go up. I'm going to kneel, and I'm going to pay my respects.
1: That's normal.
2: Now,
1: this is where it gets weird.
2: Okay, take it easy. When it's like, you know, like my grandmother, my grandfather, my pop, it was very sad. I'm definitely probably like my mom, you know, she had a rosary in her hands and I touched the rosary in her hands. And I will say it's sad because it's cold and, you know, their spirits moved on. But
1: the rosary was cold or you touched the hand?
2: Everything was cold. It was just cold. But, you know, it's sad.
1: Okay. So you've touched dead bodies and you've kissed dead bodies. True or false?
2: It's a true statement.
1: Weird. That's very strange. That's very bizarre to me.
2: Listen,
1: anyway,
2: to each his own.
1: I digress. You know, there's a part of me getting excited about, look, in 35 days, you're either going to be jazzed because Donald Trump and Republicans will shock the world, or you're going to be, oh no, what just happened?
2: Look at that text I just sent you. So we had a
1: listen. Get to
2: Did
1: that.
2: You see it?
1: Yeah, I'm going to get to
2: well
1: that.
2: Done, right?
1: Well, very well done. So it's either going to be Fox News can project that Republicans have held the majority in the House of Representatives, and they have even gained their majority in the Senate. That could come, that could happen. Or it's going to be Fox News can project that the DSA, they won't say it this way, but, you know, the Democratic Party now has control and a majority in the House and, God forbid, the Senate. That could happen. So understand, what do you want to hear 35 nights from now? Because it's good, it's game time. I personally would love to hear Fox News can now project Republicans have held their majority in the House and the Senate, and they've gained on their majority. Now, it goes against historical trends. I am not giving you false hope. I'm saying that you can shock the world, and there's enough people listening to this show every day to make the difference. We have on our website to help inform you, because it's hard to remember all the crazy DSA list that's on their website. So we have, as a public service, you can download it from my website, carry it in your pocket. All of Donald Trump's and the Republicans, as weak as some of them are, they've accomplished a lot. And not as much as I want. No, I want the SAVE Act. I still want it. If we have a bigger majority, maybe we can get it done. You know what? But he secured the borders, largest tax cut in history. Iran will never have a nuclear weapon. He doesn't get enough credit for that. And we're going to get to that in a second. I want to remind you, you need a safety security strategy. In some cases, somebody wants to kill you, kill your family. Well, only one option will work in that case, and that is the lethal option. But the FBI tells us the last year they have statistics for it, that's 2022. That's only 0.01% of the time. Now, that's where Byrna comes in, BYRNA.com. Where they come in. Please look at their videos online. I mean, you don't need a permit. 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It's legal in all 50 states. These launchers have powerful deterrence, tear gas, pepper spray, kinetic rounds. You can hit a target as far as 60 feet away. One shot, you'll see this on the video, BYRNA.com. 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This technology works. You're going to want it if that God forbid moment comes for you and for your family. So what Linda was referring to here, I think, is very interesting. And she got a note from a listener. We have, I think, the smartest audience out there. You know, it's interesting. Liberals tune into the show because they want to know what is the enemy thinking. They view us as the enemy. They also know that our arguments are effective, and they want to be able to counter. I have been informed by Democrats that they are told to watch my show and to listen to this radio show to learn how to deal with, you know, conservatives like myself. Well, I find that pretty interesting. Anyway, this is from a listener to the show. Linda, how you doing? Love listening to you guys. Somewhere on social media, I saw someone complain about gas prices, and a reply which really resonated with me, and I thought it was such an excellent point. The reply was, if you don't like paying higher gas prices, and by the way, that means Donald Trump will make sure that your children and grandchildren don't inherit a world with a nuclear-armed Iran, which I think is something that had to be done. Every Democratic president said we need to do it. They never had the courage to do it. Anyway, said gas price reply, which really resonated with me, and I thought was such an excellent point. The reply, if you don't like paying higher gas prices, wait until you have to pay for everyone else's college tuition. I'm like, check and mate. Whoever wrote this, you're a genius. I wish I thought of it. To me, that puts all of this in a great perspective. No one likes to pay more at the gas pump. I get it, but you consider the alternative. Listen, I'm not telling you to sell. There is a time and a place to challenge Rhino Republicans. It's called a primary. I mean, Cassidy in Louisiana, John Cornyn in Texas. Donald Trump challenged, you know, all these state legislators in Indiana. They all got defeated because Donald Trump had them primaried. And, you know, there is a time and a place to take on people that you don't think live up to the standards that you want a conservative or a Republican you're electing to stand up for. Now's not the time. That moment has come and that moment is gone. Now, you might say, well, Hannity, why don't you lead the charge? I try to stay out of primaries because, number one, it gets too deep in the weeds. Number two, it's a national show. Number three, I kind of leave it up to individuals in their respective states and districts to handle that stuff. It's up to you, except if there's extreme cases. Like, I'm glad Tom Massey's out. There are a few others that, we could live without also. But, you know, putting all that in perspective, just think about that. You know, if these people get their way, they will defund, dismantle police departments. They will go ahead with their no bail insanity. If they can, we saw this in the Biden years, they'll go right back to lying to you and open the borders. And, you know, we'll have unfettered illegal immigration and it will become Europe. If they have their way, the new Green Deal, radical socialism, radical climate alarmism will be adopted. Unfettered illegal immigration is going to result in known terrorists, murderers, rapists, child molesters, other violent criminals, cartel members, gang members, just like in the Biden-Harris-Mayorkas years. It's all going to come back and haunt us. And I'm just saying it's all preventable because it's not as imperfect as they are, some of them. There's some really great ones. But as imperfect as some of them are, they're not that. Start there. If they're willing to support and secure our borders and fund our police departments and not defund our Department of War and vote for tax cuts and not let biological men play women's sports, let's start there. Because if you don't vote for that person because they're not the perfect candidate for you, you had your chance during a primary. That moment has come and gone. You'll have another opportunity in 2 years or 6 years. And but don't elect Talafrico. You know, don't vote against Roger Marshall in Kansas. You know, don't elect this idiot Sherrod Brown in Ohio. They're all going to go with the dominant voice, which is the DSA movement in the Democratic Party. And their leadership, we know who they are. It's AOC, it's the squad, it's Mamdani, it's Pocahontas, it's Grandpa Bernie. It'll be Abdul El-Sayed in Michigan if you don't elect Mike Rogers. You know, we got to pay attention, help Dan Sullivan in Alaska. It's an important race. This woman Hinton in Iowa. You got to help out our friend Governor Greg Abbott. They're coming after him with hundreds of millions of dollars in negative ads against him in Paxton. Maybe you say, well, Paxton's not the perfect candidate. He's not for a welcome mat at the border. He's not preaching six genders. He's not preaching God is non-binary, not fighting for biological men to play women's sports. I mean, you have a clear choice option. I mean, there's never been a greater choice election moment in our lifetime. Now, again, in 35 days, you're going to hear words Fox News Channel can now project. What do you want to hear after those words are uttered? Because that's what's on the ballot in 35 days. 35 nights from now, what do you want to hear? And make your choice and make it wisely. Here's my humble suggestion. If all of you take it seriously, I guarantee a win. I guarantee historical trends will be meaningless and we can shock the world. By the way, Rasmussen pollster I have, right now they have the generic ballot, has mostly now been cut in half. In the last week, I think all these polls you're going to see, they're trying to deflate motivation and turnout. And I'm telling you not to look at them. And it's nearly tied at this point. But they have the if the elections for Congress were held today, generic ballot is within the margin of error. You know, you have one left wing House candidate, William Lawrence, calling America an Adam Schiff hole country. Wow. I mean, and then posted an upside down American flag. I mean, you have all these friends of Hassan Piker, now Rahm Rambo, Deadfish. By the way, he's agreed to come on my podcast. That's going to be interesting. Yeah. He's now expressing support for Abdul El-Sayed. Unbelievable. Jasmine Crockett snubbing James Talafrico yet again, according to the Washington Sun. You have ex-Trump officials campaign ad You know, why are people mad at Sarah Huckabee Sanders? She's a lovely person, and if the ad wasn't perfect, I mean, for crying out loud, can you just, why is there this level of purity that is existing out there? I'm like, there's no such thing as perfect. The Senate, by the way, passed the Protect College Sports Act with a decisive vote. Riley Gaines' lawsuit against the NCAA, dismissed by the Biden-appointed judge, appeal is planned in that particular case. But you got these radical left-wing Democrats. They want power. You got one House Democrat, Stephen Cohn, filed 26 articles of impeachment against President Trump. You want to live through 2 years of that hell? Because that's what it's going to be. You know, what is the, you know, if you want to know what the Democrats plan to do after the midterms, they're telling you. They're going to investigate, impeach, impeach, impeach, and stop all progress to the degree that they possibly can. Want to know what it's going to look like? Look at Mamdani's New York. Unbelievable. It's all he wants from President Trump is money. That's why he won't trash Trump. Anyway, 800-941-SEAN if you want to be a part of the program. I want to remind you about our friends at Sig Sauer. I mean, sometimes there's only one option. 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You got to protect yourself. That's the lethal option. They have the Sig Sauer P365. It's the number one selling concealed carry pistol in America today. More people are carrying firearms today for protection than ever before. They have a 270-year history, Sig Sauer does, of precision, craftsmanship, reliability. It is the choice of the U.S. military, the choice of our NATO partners, and by the way, every branch of the military, elite units all around the world, every Sig Sauer made in America. They are the largest manufacturer in the live free or die state of New Hampshire where the P365 is made. Now, the Sig Sauer P365 is the most popular, the best selling concealed carry pistol on the market today. It's my everyday carry. Anyway, frequently cited as the top selling high capacity micro compact pistol, consistently ranking ahead of any competitor, although they really don't have one. Linda has her Rose Special Edition one, but she won't let me be a member of the club. I'm not sure why. Why? Because mine is...
2: You won't touch dead bodies. No, just kidding. It's a great group. It's made by beautiful women who love beautiful guns. It's Rose Engraved, and they have a great Facebook community, so you guys should check it out.
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1: This is just breaking. Caleb Flynn, guilty all charges, killing his wife. We have Darlene Graham. We have Ken Paxton coming up, and your calls, 800-941-SHAWN. 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
14: American Idol, no more. I'm Chris DeMeo, Fox News. A former American Idol singer is convicted in his Ohio murder trial.
15: A jury in Miami County, Ohio, finding Caleb Flynn guilty on all nine counts, including aggravated murder.
16: We, the jury in this case, being duly impaneled and sworn, find the defendant, Caleb C. Flynn, guilty.
15: The judge revoking the 40-year-old's bond, setting a sentencing hearing for October 5th. Prosecutors say Flynn, a former American Idol contestant and pastor, fatally shot his 37-year-old wife, Ashley, at their Tiff City home in February and staged the scene to look like a home invasion, pointing to thousands of texts between him and his mistress, Aaliyah Botner, as proof of a motive. Botner, who testified, reading messages Flynn sent her, including one stating he wanted his wife, quote, dead and gone.
14: That's Fox's Kristen Goodwin. President Trump meeting with tech leaders at the White House today. He shrugged off the possibility of regulating artificial intelligence and boasted about rebranding the technology super intelligence.
17: Well, I think I'm seeing tremendous self-policing, and they understand that they have to self-police.
18: President Trump, surrounded by artificial intelligence leaders, announcing they've just signed a voluntary White House accord on AI, a list of safety standards and commitments companies will hold themselves to as they attempt to grow the advancing tech responsibly.
19: Is this accord that everybody signed, is it binding in any way?
17: I think it's morally binding, yeah.
18: The move comes weeks after industry whistleblowers warned that AI could kill humanity within the next decade. Leading companies like OpenAI and Anthropic have called for regulatory guardrails. Democrats complained today's summit did not include states and parents who lost their children to depraved chatbots.
14: That's Fox's Aisha Hazmi reporting from the White House. Anthropic CEO Dario Amede calling on developers to slow down. 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
4: You didn't tell him, did you?
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5: 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And so is his very popular countdown. T-minus 35 days until election.

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1: 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Toll free, our number is 800-941-SEAN if you want to be a part of the program. We're not taking a single race for granted. We're going to cover Florida. We're going to cover Texas. We'll have Governor Greg Abbott on. We've had, you know, later in the show, we're going to have Ken Paxton on. I'm taking nothing for granted. I'm assuming that every race that you, that every one of you have to assume that your vote will be the deciding vote. You cannot expect other people to do it for you. And you've got to understand that this is an inflection point for the country. And it's the most important midterm in our lifetime. You know, it's kind of hard to understand when you have a preacher, mega church guy in Kansas, you know, telling people to repent over eating meat and driving their car. Kansas. And then polls showing that this race is close. I don't think it will be in the end, but I'm not taking it for granted either. I'm not taking Telefrico for granted. I'm not taking, Byron Donalds and Ashley Moody and James Uthmeyer in my free state of Florida for granted. I'm not taking my friend Darlene Graham for granted, who now is running for her first full term. She's got to win in South Carolina. What's amazing is it's even in places like Kansas and Florida and Texas and South Carolina, the Democrats keep putting up all of these radical candidates. You know, Darlene Graham is facing this woman, Annie Andrews. There's a picture of her on X holding up a sign that says protect trans kids. This is in South Carolina, but you can't take it for granted. And anyway, so in 2022, South Carolina passed the Save Women's Sports Act. Governor Henry McMaster signed onto it, one of the earlier state laws of their kind. And anyway, so Annie Andrews, Protect Trans Kids on X, literally, you know, does not like this law, and basically said that it exists to serve South Carolina children. And anyway, said that they should have F off last session, but instead did their bidding for them. You know, says, hey, at Nikki Haley, the youth mental health crisis is very real. Turning it into an irrelevant, bigoted attack on trans kids is disgusting. Try talking to one pediatrician or mental health professional before you open your mouth again. Okay, this lady claims that she is a doctor. I mean, pretty unbelievable. And on top of that, she in South Carolina, where over half the population, you know, owns a gun, is a big gun control advocate. And her financial disclosure report shows she received more than $183,000 over the past 2 years from this group, Everytown, which is a national gun control group. She blames guns, not mental illness, for gun violence and shootings. Put on X in 2023, not long ago. It's the GD mother F guns, effing guns. Another time she put up, it's the effing guns. She wrote, it's guns, not mental illness, that are to blame for gun violence. That last time I checked, a gun can fire itself. She was with a group, White Women for Kamala Harris. And she was part of this 24 effort, posted a video, the problem with white women. I have a clip of that. Let me play it for you.
2: So how do I know there's a problem with white women? I didn't just invent this. I'm also not the only person talking about this, but the problem is clear and the data don't lie. In 2016, 47% of white women voted against a white woman for president and instead voted for Donald Trump. In 2018, 48% of us voted for Republicans. In 2020, 53%. Of us voted for Republicans. 2022, 55% of us voted for Republicans. So there is a problem with white women. So what do we have to do? We have to get outside of our social media bubbles because we all agree that we want to send Vice President Kamala Harris to the White House as president in November. But if we're going to do that, we have to take these videos, take the posts that resonate with us and share them outside of our social media bubble.
1: I mean, for South Carolina, that's pretty radical stuff. But I don't think the people in South Carolina are fully up to speed on how extreme and radical this woman is, you know, part of this, you know, crazy DSA, you know, movement now that has overtaken the entire country, Florida, South Carolina, Kansas, you know, Michigan, Texas, you name it, it's all over the country, Alaska, for crying out loud. All right, Darlene Graham joins us now, the current senator from the great state of South Carolina. You know, you've done a great job. I know that in the hardest moment of your life, after you didn't even have a chance to mourn or even bury at the time, your brother and the president of our country and the governor of your state asked you to be the interim senator, filling your brother's place, and you rose to the occasion even during one of the worst moments in your life. And you said yes because you wanted to serve your state and your country. I mean, I don't think a lot of people know the moment that that actually happened for you.
3: Yes, Sean. First of all, thank you for having me today. But, you know, the last few months have just been an absolute whirlwind. You know, I found out July 11th. That's when my life completely changed unexpectedly, tragically. I lost my precious brother. And within 24 hours, the governor had called to ask me to fill out the rest of his term, which, you know, I was honored to do. And within a week, I'm in Washington, D.C. being sworn in. The next day, I'm in the Oval Office meeting with President Trump. We had a great conversation. About the time I left the office, you know, he had asked me to run for a full term, and I had agreed to it. So I left out of there, and I was just like, what just happened? So my life has completely changed. And then from there, you know, we planned the two beautiful services with the help of the staff. I couldn't have done it without them. They've been absolutely amazing. We hit the brutal campaign trail because first we had a primary, then we had a runoff. Now there's the general election, while learning the new role as a United States Senator, which I'm up here right now representing the people of South Carolina, and I'm absolutely loving it. I'm learning a lot. But it has been a brutal few months. In the meantime, I continue to grieve Lindsay. So it's definitely been hard. But I'm enjoying parts of it for sure.
1: Well, I miss your brother. We spoke all the time. You know, it's funny. You mentioned President Trump. And I know him so well. I've known him over 30 years. And by far, Lindsey Graham was his closest friend in all of Congress. That means the Senate and the House. And they played golf all together. They had dinner all the time. They talked when they weren't together. I mean, and there's a side of your brother that I think people didn't know about. And I'd be up late at night talking to him all the time. And it's like a void. There's nights that I still want to call him or talk to him, or, you know, and he had these grand visions. He wanted peace around the world. He wanted Donald Trump to be Reagan plus. He used to say it all the time. But I know in my heart of hearts that he's looking down on his little sister, and he's very proud of you. You had lost both your parents by the time you were 13, and Lindsey dropped out of school to help raise you. And you once referred to him as not only your brother, but your mother and your father. I mean, that's a powerful statement.
3: Yes, it is. And I did consider him all three things because, first of all, I want to say that he considered you a true friend. He absolutely did. He talked a lot about you, Sean, and, you know, even the president. So I know that it's not just me grieving. It's other people grieving. The staff that have worked for him for 25 and 30 years who are like family. So many people truly loved Lindsey and truly miss him. In the Senate, I've seen his colleagues just story after story telling me just wonderful things about him and how much they miss him. You know, I look at it, I think he was truly the glue that held the Senate together. But, you know, as much as everybody misses him, I just can't even put into words how much I miss him, Sean, because we did go through a tragedy together when we were young. I was 11 when our mother passed away. Just a year later, our father passed away, and Lindsey is basically, with the help of an aunt and uncle, the one who raised me. He was the one that, you know, if I had some problem or was super excited about something, Lindsey was my first call. Actually, on July 11th, I was at my daughter's house and found out she was pregnant with my second grandchild. And, you know, I tried to call him. He was my first call. And unfortunately, he didn't answer. And I didn't know at that time, but it was too late. So, yeah, we were just really close, and I miss him, and everybody misses him.
1: You know, you're right about this. I'd never go to Washington much. I like to keep a distance from the swamp, and we've had private conversations about your transitioning into this life. And I know how proud Lindsay would be of you, because the work that he, it meant everything to him, what he did for a living. And I don't think President Trump can't talk about your brother much. He just can't. And I understand him. I read him well. I could see it at the National Cathedral when he spoke. I know what he, how he compartmentalizes things, but I know how much he meant, your brother meant to him. All right, quick break, right back. More with Republican senatorial candidate, current senator in the great state of South Carolina. I can't believe a pediatrician, protect trans kids, you know, a pediatrician that advocates, you know, puberty blockers, hormone therapy for minors. This is South Carolina. I mean, this extremism now is like a cancer that has spread throughout the country. More with Darlene on the other side, 800-941-SHAWN. Also, your calls coming up later on. Ken Paxton will join us. He's running that race against Telefrico. Look, 3 years ago, we saw what happened on October 7th. I mean, the equivalent of 40,000 dead Americans in a day. They have a very small population in Israel compared to our population. And you know what? Unfortunately, they have been in a fight for their survival, frankly, from their existence. It seems like Israel's always in a fight for survival against radical Islamists that chant, you know, from the river to the sea, or, you know, death to Israel, death to America. It's pretty unbelievable the times we're living in, but there are groups that have come together. And that's where the International Fellowship of Christians and Jews is so important. They're on the ground. So many thousands of Israelis need humanitarian assistance. And that means food and water and shelter and clothing. They need it all. They provide mobile medical clinics for the elderly. And they're also asking for us to honor those that were killed and kidnapped and murdered and raped and beheaded that day. And what we see are synagogues and churches and universities, communities now planting Israeli flags. This now is going to be the third anniversary of that horrible day. And we can combat the hate, the rise of anti-Semitism. You can do it by donating to the IFCJ so the humanitarian assistance continues. And also they will send you an Israeli flag that you can honor those people that were victims of radical Islamists that day. Please go to their website. It's joinfof.org. That's joinfof.org today.
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Final moments. Darlene Graham is with us, current senator, South Carolina, up for a full term against this radical protect trans kids candidate, anti-gun candidate, and a person that wants puberty blockers and hormone therapy for minors. I mean, on X, protect trans kids. This is South Carolina. Can't believe that we're even debating these topics. I'm watching, you know, what's happening in the country, states like Kansas and states like the free state of Florida and states like Texas. And I look at polling every day, even though I'm telling my audience not to look at it. And then I look at this opponent of yours in South Carolina on X, protect trans kids. And biological males should be able to play women's sports. And gun control in the state of South Carolina, and blaming the guns, not the people that are responsible for shooting the gun. And, you know, this white women for Kamala Harris, the problem.

0: on everything. I say she's basically transitioning right before our eyes. But yeah, she's been paid by a gun control group, Everytown USA, almost $200,000. As far as I know, she hasn't been a true practicing pediatrician in a few years. I think she worked part-time for some hospital consulting up here in D.C. for a few years. But as you know, all of her ads have her in the lab coat, the stethoscope, talking about being a pediatrician, but she hasn't been a practicing pediatrician in a while. I think MUSC let her go because of her radical views on giving kids hormone blockers and helping them prepare for transition surgeries.
1: I mean, I'm just trying to understand. She said the legislation to protect women in sports was shameful. And then she supported gender affirming care, puberty blockers, hormone therapy for minors.
0: She's flip-flopping. She's deceiving the people of South Carolina, but I think the people of South Carolina are much smarter than that. But what I'm also worried about is the Democrats from throughout the country are pouring in millions of dollars to fund her campaign. I mean, she's been sitting there for a year just raising money while we had the primary and the runoff. And so our account has been depleted. She's running ad after ad after ad with these lies. So if the listeners want to go to DarleneGraham.com and chip in just $10 or $20, that would be very helpful, and I'd be very grateful.
1: I mean, these races, don't take it for granted. All of my friends in South Carolina, I don't care if you're a Gamecock, I don't care if you're a Tiger fan, it doesn't matter. This does not represent South Carolinian values, period, full stop. Anyway, DarleneGraham.com if you want to get a hold of her campaign. We do appreciate you, Darlene. God bless you. We're going to watch this race closely, okay?
0: God bless, and I want the voters to know I'm the only conservative running in this race, regardless of what she says. DarleneGraham.com, please. Thank you.
1: All right, Darlene, we appreciate you more than you know. 800-941-SHAWN, very courageous, wants to serve her state and our country. I mean, in the worst moment of her life, and she stepped up. Unbelievable.

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0: Sean Hannity has spent a quarter of a century hosting this show.
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0: 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And the weirdest thing about it, he's still doing it.
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3: 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You're going to love it. 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And, you know, make sure you mention you heard it from your friend Sean Hannity. All right, so last night, it's amazing to me how many people want to tell me who they think is going to be the 2028 nominee for either the Republicans or the Democrats. My best advice to any this whole process is let the people decide. I think it was a good thing for Donald Trump to be among 16 seasoned politicians. You know, in the end, he really stood out and stood above and was different, and the timing was perfect for him. But there's a certain strength that you acquire going through a primary. And but we'll see. But certainly somebody at the top of everybody's list and shows up in the polling is Marco Rubio, National Security Advisor, Secretary of State. And there's so much going on in terms of national security issues and President Xi's visit and Iran and Cuba. And the list goes on and on. This terror threat that we had in Great Britain. And I had a chance to talk to him about all of it. I want to run this interview for you. We'll get your calls on the other side to talk about that and more. Again, only 35 days till Election Day. We've got the best election coverage.
4: You know, Mr. Secretary, you've been very articulate about the issue of Iran. Every single person that I've interviewed that would know, and there aren't many that many people that would actually know, you're one of the people that would know. And I'd ask everyone that did know, and they'd all give me the same answer or a version of the same answer, and that is that the president had no choice. If that is true, you know, and if everybody's worried about the Strait of Hormuz, what would the Strait of Hormuz look like? What would the Middle East be like if Iran ever achieved their stated goal of getting nuclear weapons?
5: Yeah. So here's what, let me take big to a very basic principle here. What Iran was trying to do is they were trying to build up so many conventional weapons, meaning they'd have so many drones, so many rockets, so many missiles, that nobody could possibly touch them. They would become immune. And behind that shield, behind that conventional shield of weaponry to threaten the entire region, our forces, even Europe, they would then break out towards a nuclear weapon. That was their goal. And what the president had to address is he could not allow them to cross the line of immunity. He could not allow them to reach a point where they had so many missiles, so many drones, and so many weapons that you couldn't do anything militarily about their nuclear program. That's what they were trying to achieve. That's what the president prevented. And he saved the world a tremendous amount of trouble. Now, look, the only way we would have found out the opposite is to allow it to happen. And then 5 years from now, everyone would be saying, I can't believe they allowed Iran behind a conventional shield to build and develop a nuclear weapons program. And now you have North Korea in the Middle East. That's what we were on the verge of. That's what the president has prevented. And that's what he has consistently said from the very beginning of this operation. Iran can never have a nuclear weapon. And that's what this whole endeavor has been about from the very beginning. And that's what he's focused on and continues to be focused on. If Iran had a nuclear weapon, they could do whatever they want with the straits. Think about what we're doing right now. And I think you saw a few minutes ago, you were playing videos of Scott Bessent commenting on it. The straits are opened. There is almost as much oil flowing through the straits now as before this conflict, with the exception of Iranian oil, which is not getting out. If Iran had a nuclear weapon with which it could threaten its neighbors and the world, no one would be able to do anything about the straits. They would be able to control the straits, charge a toll, and decide who got energy and who did not get energy on this planet. That's what they would do if they had a nuclear weapon. And worse, we are talking about a regime that has slaughtered tens, maybe hundreds of thousands of their own people throughout the so-called revolution. If that's what they're willing to do to their own people, imagine what they would do to Americans or others in the region or Israelis or anybody if they had a nuclear weapon. They have no regard for the lives of anyone else. And my last point I want to make about it, oftentimes people make the mistake of equating Iran to a country. It is a country, but the problem with Iran is not the country. The problem with Iran is the revolution. And that's what governs in that country. It's not the government officials you see with the suits on that go on Meet the Press and get this free pass on American media. That's not who we're talking about here. Who calls the shots in Iran are radical Shia clerics with an apocalyptic vision of the future. They believe that it is their religious calling to trigger about the last days of the world and the apocalypse. I know this sounds, you know, to a lot of people watching it, it sounds like something from a science, from a movie, but it is the reality. It is the stated purpose of their revolution. People like that can never possess a nuclear weapon because they will use it to blackmail the world and to kill people. It is an unacceptable risk, and President Trump did what other American presidents said but never did, which is prevent Iran from getting one.
4: Let's go back to Scott Bessent's comments. He said their Iranians' ability to raise cash and their ability, or they'll have nothing left to trade in 2 weeks, while simultaneously the foreign minister of Iran is talking about drawing up a doomsday war scenario plan. And look, they peddle propaganda regularly, but are we that close to seeing the Iranians bankrupt? We know inflation is about 500%. Half the adult workforce is out of work, and bare necessities are in very short supply. Are they really that close to being bankrupted?
5: Yeah, I mean, I think they are there now, and they're heading there fast to a cataclysm. And they've never been good economically. It's sad, by the way, because Iran is a country with tremendous potential. Its people are incredible people, hardworking people, smart, industrious, with an ancient history to fall back on and have achieved many things. At one point, Iran was one of the most prosperous countries in the Middle East before the radical clerics took over. So it's a very sad situation. Their economy now is a cataclysm. But here's the other point people don't realize. This is not simply about imposing economic costs on this regime. Every dollar that Iran has, what they have done over the last 30 years is anytime they get money, be it under Obama sanction relief, be it under economic selling of oil and gas or whatever, they don't use that money to build hospitals. They don't use that money to build roads. They don't use that money to improve the life of the Iranian people. They use that money to do two things: build weapons for themselves and export the revolution. They use the money to fund Hezbollah. They use the money to fund Hamas. They use the money to fund Shia militias in Iraq. That's what they use. They use the money to sponsor terrorism and assassination plots all over the world. And so every penny that they get into their hands is money that they use for purposes of these malign activities. And so when you're denying them money through oil sales and sanctions, you're not just punishing them, you are preventing them from getting access to money that they will use to try and kill Americans and others around the world and their own people and build weapons and threaten the world and ultimately break out to a nuclear weapon program.
4: Let me ask you about President Xi's visit. Look, I'm never going to trust the communist Chinese. I don't think most Americans will trust them. Their intellectual property theft alone is a clear and present danger. I really worry about those people that would want us to unilaterally disarm when it comes to artificial intelligence, for example. The communist Chinese are not going to stop. But I want to ask you this. You know, just prior to the visit, it was announced that the president, and I think people didn't even take him seriously when he was talking about Greenland, but he was able to secure a deal where we can build our military bases and maintain them in perpetuity, even if the island were ever sold off, and at simultaneously keeping out our top geopolitical foes being China and Russia. How did President Xi react to that news?
5: Well, it didn't come up. We didn't discuss it in the meetings. It didn't come up. But I can tell you it's an extraordinary achievement by the president. He hasn't gotten nearly enough credit for it. From the very beginning, going back to the first administration under President Trump, but now he's made abundantly clear that the issue of Greenland is not about territorial conquest. It is about national security. Now, Greenland has always been important. It was important during the Second World War. which is why the United States had to secure it during the Second World War to prevent from the Nazi Germany from taking it over and so forth. It's always played an important role during the Cold War. It has more important role today than ever before for two reasons. Number one is because the Arctic region has now become an area of incredible competition. Multiple countries, including countries that are not Arctic countries, that call themselves near Arctic countries like China, are out there operating every single day trying to dominate sea lanes, which are important for global shipping and commerce. But the other is because of space warfare and because of missile defense. In order to build the sort of missile defense this country needs to protect itself, Greenland is incredibly important for all of North America. And so the fear was, and the concern has always been, and we've seen this play out in other parts of the world, is that countries and potential adversaries go into a place and they use investments. They buy a port. They build a port. They build an airport. They build something that has a dual use to it. It looks like an airport. It looks like a seaport, but it's built in a way that looks like a military base. And they begin to access land rights and possession rights in these places. And all of a sudden you wake up one day and you realize that you have an adversary and a competitor that's taken control of the Panama Canal, or taking control of some other critical part of the world. And so it's always been about national security. And what we were able to reach is an agreement with both the Kingdom of Norway, but also Denmark, that allows us now to have the presence that we need to secure Greenland, secure our national security, and is good for them as well. Under this agreement, which exists now in perpetuity, never will any adversary of the United States have the ability to invest there without our approval and their approval. But also, we will have access to building new military facilities that will allow us to build the sort of missile defense shield that all of North America needs. It benefits North America, it benefits Europe, it benefits NATO. So it's an extremely, and it didn't cost the American taxpayer a single penny, an incredible achievement, and I think our allies are happy with it as well.
4: Before I go to Latin America and Cuba and Venezuela, let me ask you this question. Would we have the ability to get rare earth minerals, for example, that apparently Greenland might be very rich in?
5: Sure, we'll do it in partnership with them. I mean, at the end, I mean, this is an allied country, this is an allied place. They now that this is behind us, I think we have the opportunity to make good investments there. We do it in partnership with them. It'll be beneficial for them. That's not why we did it. I mean, the key to Greenland, as I said, is its geography is so critically important to our national security. That's what it's always been about. If there are commercial opportunities that are beneficial for us, but also beneficial to Greenland, that's something we'll be able to explore. What we don't have to worry about is some adversary taking control of that and using it for their own benefit as opposed to the benefit of our allies and ultimately of the United States as well.
4: Is Cuba about to fall, and can you update us on Venezuela?
5: Well, the truth is Cuba's already fallen. It doesn't have a functional economy, and it's governed by people who continue to preach about some revolution that has been dead for 20 years. It's never worked. And that's the problem they have. The problem that Cuba has basically right now is it is a failed state in every sense of the word. Now, they may have a government that's capable of jailing and killing people. They have a regime that's capable of and has jailed and killed people. But it's not a functional government, and it's not a functional country. It just simply isn't. And in addition to that, it's one that's fueled by corruption, graft, and theft. You know, the Cuban economy, there is no Cuban economy that benefits the Cuban people. Anything that had a chance of making money in Cuba was controlled by the Cuban military and the Cuban Communist Party to line the pockets of a handful of individuals at the expense of the entire country. You know that since 2021, at least close to 20% of Cuba's population has left the country, has left it because it's a failure. A complete failure. So we're hopeful that Cuba will choose a different path. We're hopeful that the people that today sort of control the arms and the repressive regime, that there'll be some people in there that open their eyes to the reality of what they're facing. What they're no longer going to do, as long as Donald Trump is president, is they're no longer going to be able to steal money and make money off the backs of the Cuban people. And what we're not going to allow ever, under any circumstances, as long as President Trump is president, is we're never going to allow Cuba to become a base of operation against American interests or pose a threat to our national security. On that, we're abundantly clear. As in every case, you can ask about any country or any problem in the world, and I will tell you that the preference of our president is to solve these things diplomatically and in a way that you can reach an agreement and get Cuba or any country on a path to irreversible positive change that involves economic freedoms, but also involves political freedoms. In fact, you cannot have economic freedom in Cuba if you don't have political freedom first. You have to have both happening at least at the same time. That will require a period of transition. Unfortunately, the people that continue there to chant revolutionary slogans, too many of them still believe that they could wait out this administration and make no changes or do nothing. They are wrong, and they will learn the lesson the hard way if they don't correct.
4: and the partnership with Venezuela? We have about 30 seconds.
5: Well, in Venezuela, two things are happening. One, their economy needs to continue to recover because the people of Venezuela have suffered so much. Understand, we're talking about 25 or 30 years of corruption and graft. But the other thing that has to happen and we're really focused on is a democratic transition. They need to have free and fair elections in that country. We're working very hard with the 2015 National Assembly to put in place the conditions necessary to have free and fair elections as soon as possible. And then Venezuela will really be on the upswing it deserves to be on.
3: All right, quick break, right back. Final moments with Marco Rubio, then your calls coming up, final hour of the show. Also, we will be checking in with Ken Paxton. That's coming up as we continue.
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0: right, health, wellness, fitness, nutrition, longevity. 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It's natural. It slows down sugar absorption, so you don't get that great breakfast rush that a lot of people get with this, you know, sugar-packed for cereals every morning. Now, healthier does not mean you're giving up great taste. 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And Peter Harris and his family, they give a portion of these proceeds to No Kid Hungry and Feeding America. And they're the same people that created, what do you call it again, Linda? The pasta sauce.
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0: 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And it is, these are the official foods of the Sean Hannity Show. All right, when we come back, we'll check in with Ken Paxton, Senate candidate from the great state of Texas, next.

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11: A former Idol contestant found guilty. I'm Ted Lindner, Fox News. A verdict in the case on Tuesday against former American Idol contestant Caleb Flynn.
12: Verdict, count two, murder, ORC section 2903.02A, 2903.02D, and 2929.02B. We, the jury in this case, being duly impaneled and sworn, find the defendant, Caleb C. Flynn, guilty of murder as charged in count two of the indictment.
11: An Ohio jury finding Flynn guilty on all charges, including murdering his wife. Flynn accused of fabricating a break-in to his Ohio home, making himself look like the victim in order to allow him to keep custody of his daughters and be with his mistress. Flynn's lead attorney, Patrick Mulligan, says he'll likely appeal.
13: While we respect the system, certainly, we're disappointed. I fully anticipate that there will be a notice of appeal filed, and this decision will be tested thoroughly in the Court of Appeals.
11: Flynn cried as the verdict was read in court. President Trump announcing the launch of a brand new government website powered by artificial intelligence. The president describing the new America.gov as a platform that will help Americans navigate a range of federal government services and give more power to the people.
14: With America.gov, the federal government no longer stands in your way, and it stands only at your service. And that's what we're doing. We're simplifying it. We're glamorizing it. We're making it what it should be.
11: And the Supreme Court is allowing President Trump's administration to continue deporting people to countries other than their own for now. This is the justices consider whether the policy is legal. The High Court said it'll hear arguments on whether migrants must have a meaningful chance to object before being sent to countries where they have no ties. The order halts an appeals court ruling, at least for now. 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
5: Sean Hannity is on right now. And so is his very popular countdown. T-minus 35 days until election day.

0: 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More behind-the-scenes information on breaking news and more bold, inspired solutions for America. Stay right here for our final news roundup and information overload.
1: All right, news roundup and information overload hour. 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You want to be a part of the program. It's 800-941-SEAN if you want to join us. I am taking no race for granted. I don't care if it's in my free state of Florida, Byron Donalds, Ashley Moody, James Uthmeyer. I am saying assume that your vote will be the deciding vote in the free state of Florida. You know, we just had Darlene Graham on earlier in the program today. I mean, she's running against a person that's a pediatrician or claims to be, you know, on X with Protect Trans Kids. It's a medical doctor that is supporting puberty blockers, hormone therapy for minors in the state of South Carolina. It's the GD mother effing guns. It's the effing guns, not mental illness. It's the guns that are blamed to gun violence. And so, okay, those are not South Carolinian values. In Kansas, we're fighting this mega, you know, mega church preacher that wants everybody to repent for eating meat in a cattle state and wants everybody also, you know, to repent for driving their car. This is how nuts this has gotten. But again, you've got to assume your vote will be the deciding vote. You know, I think one of the most extreme candidates who's gotten a lot of attention, not only Abdul Al-Sayed in Michigan, but you got James Talafrico. I mean, the guy that believes that God is non-binary, the guy that it preaches from the pulpit about all this, and I'll get to that in a second, that we have six genders, not two genders, but I'm saying this for my religious faith. He's full of baloney. Here's just a short montage of his radical statements.
2: He recognizes that there are many more than two biological sexes. In fact, there are six.
3: God is both masculine and feminine and everything in between. God is non-binary.
4: I have met so many Hindus, Buddhists, Sikh, Jews, Muslims, atheists, agnostics, who are more Christ-like than some of the Christians I serve with in the Texas legislature.
5: Our southern border should be like our front porch. There should be a giant welcome mat out front and a lock on the door.
6: We have, I think, heard more and more issues of animal welfare. I think not just because it's the right thing to do and the moral thing to do, but also it's, as all of you know, necessary to fight climate change.
7: For me, prophetic voices like Jesus have helped me reckon with my own whiteness, my own masculinity, my own certainty, my own ego.
8: Before we go further, I want to acknowledge that our trans community needs abortion care too.
9: We can't satisfy the rich. But what we can do is tax trillionaires out of existence.
10: The American flag is such a complicated symbol for most of us. And in many ways, like Jesus, like the cross, it's been co-opted and in some ways, its true meaning has been betrayed.
11: It is now existential that we try to reduce our meat consumption and that we try to respect animals. I am proud to say that our campaign has officially become a non-meat campaign.
1: Now, I'm going to get to a specific comment he made, but James Talarico, you know, six gender Talarico, God is non-binary Talarico, put a welcome mat at the border Talarico, you know, biological men and women sports Talarico. Yeah, this is him. He does it by using the name of Jesus, and it's become now a pattern for him. Listen.
12: Jesus say, if he walked onto the floor of the U.S. Senate, I think he would say, I was hungry and you kicked me off food stamps. I was sick and you kicked me off Medicaid. I was a stranger and you deported me and my family.
13: Faith is my foundation. My politics grows out of my faith. Jesus is far more radical than any political ideology or political candidate.
14: Prophetic voices like Jesus have helped me reckon with my own whiteness, my own masculinity.
15: You can't call yourself a Christian and deny health care to the sick. You can't call yourself a Christian and vote to cut food stamps for the poor. You can't call yourself a Christian and reject the stranger seeking asylum at our southern border.
1: Now, I want to just expand on this point because, you know, he did it again this weekend. You know, when I fight for universal health care, I'm doing it. Now, listen to what he says here. On biblical grounds. Listen to this statement.
16: When Jesus healed the sick, he didn't ask for a deductible. So when I fight for universal health care, I'm doing it on biblical grounds.
17: All right.
16: When Jesus fed the hungry, he didn't price gouge to turn a profit. So when I say that no child in the state of Texas should go to bed hungry, I'm doing it on biblical grounds.
17: Right.
16: And when the Hebrew prophets saw corruption in high places, they spoke truth to power. So when I take on the politicians who are serving themselves and not the people, I am doing it on biblical grounds.
1: Okay, if he's going to quote the Bible, I did go to seminary. I did study theology. I did study Latin. On biblical grounds, God, the Father, referred to by his only begotten Son, that would be Jesus Christ. And again, I'm saying this on biblical grounds, taught us the most powerful, most important prayer when he was teaching his disciples how to pray. And it starts with our Father. Not God as non-binary. If we're going to stay on biblical grounds, nowhere in the Bible does it talk about six genders. It talks about God creating men and women and goes into great detail in the book of Genesis, if you care to look it up. Anyway, this is an important race. We also have Greg Abbott is on the ballot. He deserves another term. He's been a great governor in the state, but we have Ken Paxton, the current attorney general. I just can't believe that there are some people. The polling this cycle has been atrocious, but I think as more and more people get to know about Tallarico, I think his popularity is going to wane, especially if he's going to throw religion in our face every 5 seconds.
18: Yeah, he has used religion, I think, to identify with a very religious culture in Texas. The problem is, as you have noted, is he misquotes, he twists around words to make them mean the opposite of what was actually in Scripture. And if you don't know your Bible, you can be easily fooled into believing that some of what he's saying is true and that he's a legitimate Christian, when in reality, his comments are heretical to the Christian faith.
1: You know, I noticed that he's been out there attacking you and attacking you personally. And I just watch him, and he just keeps stepping in it deeper and deeper. Now, something else has happened only in the last 2 weeks. He had been defending the idea that there are six genders, but it obviously must not be polling well, because only recently did he say, well, my math was off, or whatever excuse he came up with. So it seems like he's gone to the AOC school of, oh, that was crazy woke 1.0, and is trying to hide his real positions. I hope you're making the people of Texas aware of all of this.
18: No, we're absolutely doing that. And that's just one example of like many, many. He's completely changed positions on boys and girls sports, the state income tax that he voted for, every position, the oil and gas industry, which he tried to abolish in the state of Texas, you know, the meat thing. There's nothing this guy hasn't changed on to try to fool the Texas voters into believing he's a conservative Republican as opposed to a left-wing Democrat.
1: Well, I think the people of Texas are smart. God bless Texas. I watched this unfold with Ted Cruz back in the day when Beto Bozo O'Rourke, and there was far less known about him when Ted ran against him. And the polls were very, very tight in the beginning of that race. Ted ended up winning by a pretty comfortable margin, but, you know, not as comfortable as I would expect. They are pouring hundreds and hundreds of millions of dollars in these negative ads against you. But this guy wants a welcome mat at the border, thinks God is non-binary, thinks, you know, that there are six genders, not two genders, against oil in an oil state, wants to run a vegan campaign in a cattle state. And I'm looking at that, wants biological men to play women's sports. That does not represent the Texas I know. I think Republicans up to this point maybe have been too nice. And I, you know, all I see from the Democrats, and this is what people in Georgia need to know, and North Carolina need to know, and Ohio need to know, and Alaska need to know, and Iowa need to know, all these important races, is the power structure now in the Democratic Party is this DSA radicalism that would shred our Constitution. If they get in power, that's where they're headed. That and investigation of Donald Trump, that'll be nonstop, and impeachment after impeachment. And at the end of the day, you know, it really does become a team sport. in the sense that there's not a single Republican. You're not supporting the DSA agenda. You're not supporting open borders. You're not supporting, you know, higher taxes. You know, you're supporting the president's agenda. And, you know, whether, you know, I think this gets lost in the haze of, you know, maybe there's this litmus test of purity out there. And some Republicans are, I'm like, well, you're either going to get DSA or you're going to get normal. And that's what this election seems to come down to for me. And I don't care which race it is.
18: No, there's no doubt. Look, this, you always hear this is the most important election. I always wonder why we always say that. But the reality is, it's becoming like that every single time, because we're going to make a choice between constitutional republic, conservative values, the values that we've had since the founding of our country, or are we going to have a few people, a few elitists run this country as a socialist country and bankrupt the entire country and to the detriment of the majority of Americans. That's the difference. It is a huge election for deciding that. And if you're voting for a Democrat, whether it's Georgia or North Carolina or Texas, you are sponsoring socialism and communism.
1: How much money have the Democrats poured into Texas so far this election cycle?
18: It's actually hard to keep track of. This guy raises most of his money, for a high percentage of his money, in California, New York, and Illinois. Less than half is from Texas. And a good percentage of it is Act Blue. I think he raised $14 million from Act Blue, which is a corrupt organization, probably taking lots of foreign money. And so that's where his money, it's not coming from Texas. The majority of his money does not. What's going on here is California is trying to get their third senator.
1: That's a great way to put it, or New York. Wasn't he just up in New York this week, yesterday, or the day before?
18: Yes, he was up there with a bunch of liberal New Yorkers.
1: And he was meeting with Mamdani money people, right?
18: Yes, he was. That's exactly what he was doing. And he did the same thing in Hollywood. He's done the same thing in Chicago.
1: Unbelievable. Well, I trust the people of Texas, and I think I don't trust the polling, but I am taking every race seriously. And that means Governor Abbott in your state. That means Ken Paxton on the Senate line. And I'm telling the people in Texas, you're being lied to at the highest level. And this guy will go hardcore, left wing, radical DSA, shred our constitution, and you will be stuck with him for 6 years. God forbid. I love your state too much. I'm an honorary Texan. I don't know if you know that. Rick Perry made me that. But, you know, I'm urging everybody to know what's on the ballot here. You're talking about common sense, you know, conservative principles and values versus Talafrico, six gender, God non-binary, welcome mat at the border, vegan campaign in a cattle state, and no drilling in an oil state, and biological men playing women's sports. That's what you're getting with this guy. And, you know, all under, you know, biblical principles, as he says, biblical grounds. Well, biblical grounds, God created man and woman, men and women. He didn't create six genders. The Lord's Prayer starts with our Father, not non-binary. I'm getting a little sick of him throwing the Bible in our face, and he's misinterpreting it so obviously. Ken Paxton, we appreciate you. We are pulling for you, and we're going to follow this race very closely. We're not taking any race for granted in 35 days.
18: Hey, Sean, thanks for having me on. KenPaxton.com. Come, go help us. We need to win this fight.
1: Please, if you can, help, go to KenPaxton.com. 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
0: 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Sean Hannity.
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27: 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So, they're paying the most ever on not only most gold coins in bars, but also those old coin collections. You might have scarce dates or higher grade coins, so take

0: Well, let me preface by saying that I have to be careful. There's some things I cannot say on the air for a lot of different reasons. Suffice it to say that what happened, what almost happened, what could have happened in the UK over the weekend is a very serious situation. It's one that clearly involves the hands of a foreign actor. I won't get into great detail about that yet. I do want to thank the authorities in the United Kingdom who have been very cooperative, been on top of it. I know a lot of people are disturbed by the news that some of these people have been released on bail, as some of the people are being investigated, and obviously we're engaging with them on all of that. But suffice it to say that beyond that, I would argue that they've been very cooperative and very helpful on something that's a very serious incident. What Iran was trying to do is they were trying to build up so many conventional weapons, meaning they'd have so many drones, so many rockets, so many missiles, that nobody could possibly touch them. They would become immune. And behind that shield, behind that conventional shield of weaponry to threaten the entire region, our forces, even Europe, they would then break out towards a nuclear weapon. That was their goal. And what the president had to address is he could not allow them to cross the line of immunity. If Iran had a nuclear weapon, they could do whatever they want with the Straits. Think about what we're doing right now. And I think you saw a few minutes ago, you were playing videos of Scott Bessent commenting on it. The Straits are opened. There is almost as much oil flowing through the Straits now as before this conflict, with the exception of Iranian oil, which is not getting out. If Iran had a nuclear weapon with which it could threaten its neighbors and the world, no one would be able to do anything about the Straits. They would be able to control the Straits, charge a toll, and decide who got energy and who did not get energy on this planet. That's what they would do if they had a nuclear weapon, and worse.
1: All right, that was Marco Rubio. We will get your reaction coming up on the other side. We'll get to your calls, 800-941-SHAWN, as we continue.

0: Fox News. I'm Ted Linder. The FBI has released its latest numbers from its Operation Summer Heat 2.0. FBI Director Kash Patel talking about it on Fox's Hannity.
1: We saw 125% increase in weapons seized. We saw 65% increase in fentanyl seized in Summer Heat 2.0. And we saw 35% increase in children found and located from summer heat from this year to last year's summer heat operations.
0: A graphic from the agency claims 5,000 weapons were recovered, nearly 700 kilograms of fentanyl seized, and almost 9,000 arrests made. Former American Idol contestant Caleb Flynn found guilty of murdering his wife Ashley after he allegedly alleged that someone broke into their home and shot her. Flynn's lead attorney, Patrick Mulligan, Tuesday.
2: He was upset, and I understand that because I think he had expectations, and, you know, it's disappointing.
0: Flynn's sentencing set for October 5th. He faces up to life in prison without parole. America's listening to Fox News.
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1: I-25 now till the top of the hour, 800-941-SEAN, our number. You want to be a part of the program. You know, think of all the hours in your life that you have spent capturing important moments in your family's life. The day a child is born, the day the child takes its first steps, the first day of school, graduation, confirmation, communion, bar mitzvah, whatever it happens to be, leading up to college and college graduation and marriage and all these big moments that you have on VHS tapes and film reels and camcorder tapes, photos, negatives. Where are they? Odds are they're in an attic somewhere deteriorating, or in a closet somewhere deteriorating, or in your basement or in your garage deteriorating. And you spend all this time putting this together. Now, that's where legacybox.com/Hannity comes in, because they were founded over a decade ago. I wanted to invest in this company and they wouldn't let me. And it irritated me because I knew that this would be a hit, and they have now served millions and millions of people. What they do is they will hand digitize all of these family memories, and that means they will be saved in perpetuity. 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And the thing is, they make it, they digitize it, they do it by hand, and they have helped millions of people, millions of families relive these days. 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I was so impressed with this lone juror in the Lindsey Clancy case. He put out, and we ran it exclusively last night on Hannity, and his name is Michael Desraville. And you can just tell in this minute tape, this man is a lovely man. Now, they have a Go Send Go. We're going to put a link up on my website if you want to take a look at it. And I'm going to donate, because I feel terrible, especially in light of what this idiot Reddington says. It's so irritating that this man was attacking this man's character, the way he has. And, you know, this family's been doxxed. They've gotten threats. He loves being a dad. He loves being a parent. He did his civic duty. He didn't like the result, Reddington, and had been attacking him. And then you got this whole other juror that I can play for you in a second that clearly had an agenda. And I'll play that in a second. But this is him, for the first time, speaking out in his own defense and thanking people for their support of him, just following the laws, as his attorney said.
2: Hi, my name is Michael Peggy Desraville, also known as the Lone Juror. I know the whole focus has been on me, but we want to reel everything back and put the focus on the three angels that's at hand. The ones that can't speak for themselves, the ones that can't defend themselves, and the one that can't fight the battles. And those are Cora, Dawson, and Callan. A little bit about me. I want to thank God for my Catholic faith. I want to thank God for blessing me with the ability to love my daughter. And I'm foremost, I would like to thank everyone, every individual that have supported me throughout this difficult situation. Your prayers, your emotional support, your psychological support is a tremendous to my heart, that I feel, that I sense, that I know. I do want to thank you from the bottom of my heart. Thank you.
1: Now, on that same, if you go, I played this on TV last night. On that same jury was a woman that sent a message and claims that, you know, it could be used, this case that they knew could be used to make it better for other women. It's not in dispute whether or not Lindsey Clancy killed her three children. We know she did. But listen, if you, and now this guy, Reddington wants to go after this guy's records and just harass him. And there's been so much emotion that has been drawn up by him against this one juror. Well, you ask yourself, does this sound like somebody that was objective and listening to the judge's instructions? Play it.
3: Even though we didn't know what was going on outside of our little bubble that we were in, we knew that this was a turning point and this would be something that could change something to make it better for other women in the future, for other families.
1: Well, that sounds like a case of, oh, like there's the person on the jury that had an agenda. It wasn't Michael, this lone juror that just stood by his principles. It's unbelievable what this guy Reddington and, you know, these anonymous keyboard warriors on social media have been doing. All right, let's get to our busy phones. 800-941-SEAN if you want to be a part of the program. Let's say hi to Blake in the free state of Florida. What's up, Blake? How's it going in our great free state?
4: I am so thankful that I get to speak with you once again. First of all, what motivated me to call you is I moved down to Miami in 1974 from a little town called Hutchinson in the great state of Kansas. So when I heard you talking with that man that's running for office out there, I really felt I had to call in because what's happening in Kansas, I see happening here in Florida. And that is that people are not doing the work they need to do. They're not getting engaged. They get upset about who's running. They find a little thing that's wrong with somebody, and they decide they're not going to vote for them when they completely forget the fact that either you vote for this person or you're going to get all manner of bad things happening. And I just don't want to see that happen here in Florida, let alone in our nation.
1: Well, every single race is going to be a fight. I am telling this audience to assume that you've got to assume that your vote is going to be the deciding vote in whatever particular race you're voting in, be it a congressional candidate, a senatorial candidate, a gubernatorial candidate, doesn't matter. You can take nothing for granted, even in the free state of Florida. I've seen polls that show it awfully close in Florida. The first year that you don't have either Trump or DeSantis on the ballot, Byron Donalds will make a great governor. James Uffmeyer will make a great attorney general. He already is one. Ashley Moody is a great senator. But they're not going to win if people get complacent. I think that the polls that have been coming out are purposely designed to take away people's motivation, to deflate people, to think that this election can't be won. I am not buying that. The polls this election, midterm election season, have been so bad, so wrong, so off. I've never seen such atrocious polling in my life. And I am telling you that this is a winnable race. And I'm saying that with 35 days to go. And I can tell you right now that I do not know what the outcome of this is going to be. If I did, I would share it with you. But I don't know. I just know that there's an awful lot at stake. And I think that people are too complacent. And I'm warning people, if you want to be a purist, go be a purist. But, you know, then you will get the government you deserve. And some people don't like that I say that. I am saying there's not a Republican that supports the DSA radicalized agenda. And even in the worst case, they support secure borders, tax cuts, and law and order, safety, security, and the Department of War. Let's start with the basics, because that's what's on the ballot this year.
4: Sean, thank you very much. Can I make one last comment?
1: Yes, sir.
4: We need to remember these elections are not a high school popularity contest. They're about the future of our city, our state, and our nation. We got to get serious.
1: We got to get serious. I'm telling you, you know, it's now our turn to hand over. My grandparents, my parents handed over a country better than they received it. I know we all stand on the shoulders of great people that had much harder lives than most of us. And we owe it to our children and grandchildren. Now it's our turn to leave this country in better shape than we inherited it. Blake, appreciate you, man. Thank you. Brent is next. He's in North Carolina. What's up, Brent? How are you? Glad you called, sir.
5: I'm glad to call and talk to you, Sean. Longtime listener, first time caller. I want to talk about the fact that Roy Cooper is playing the good old boy card here in North Carolina. And the GOP that we have in North Carolina, the voters, we need to wake up and we need to get rid of him and get him out of the way. I also believe that the Senate GOP, they are not putting forth the money to Michael Whatley that they need to.
1: Well, there's going to be a lot of money spent. I know the NRSC has over $400 million, the president over $850 million, and then the House, Mike Johnson, has over $400 million. So we have money, which is rare. It's the first time I can remember in my lifetime. Look, Roy Cooper, you know, it's cost over, I went over this yesterday, billions of dollars in benefits for illegals in North Carolina. He's not being held accountable. He has presided over the mass release of some of the most violent criminals. You had the case of that woman that was killed in public transportation that is well known. And he's not being held accountable for it. It's frustrating to me as an outsider looking in. But yeah, I'm worried about the Whatley campaign. I want Whatley to get a little more energy on the campaign trail. But more importantly, the people of North Carolina, you got to wake up. And I'll give you an example. I'm friends with Jim O'Neill. And, you know, here's a guy in Winston-Salem who he came within 15,000 votes of becoming the state AG. And he, you know, he's done a phenomenal job. He even had a Democratic sheriff that has now endorsed him. But he's in a tough race. This guy is the best, one of the best DAs in the entire country by far. I know him personally. He's a great guy. And, you know, the people of North Carolina, you better wake up now because North Carolina will go blue. I'm telling you right now, don't let Cooper go to the U.S. Senate because he will vote every single time with his DSA agenda radicals. I promise you. The same thing with Sherrod Brown in Ohio. They don't portray themselves as DSA supporters, but they will go there. They're going to go with the dominant voice in their party, and right now it's controlled by the radicals. So I'm warning, and the same thing with John Ossoff in Georgia. I can say the same thing there.
5: Well, my wife, who's the daughter of a 32-year Navy veteran, her dad was in World War II, Vietnam, and Korea, all three. She's 100% disabled, has been since she was 17 years old with major heart conditions. Roy Cooper stopped her disability payments to give the money to the illegals.
1: It's unbelievable, the billions of dollars. North Carolina, wake up, North Carolina. You know, Mike Whatley would be a great governor. And if you're in Winston-Salem, I'm telling you, there's no better guy than Jim O'Neill. He's like one of the nicest people, one of the best lawmen I've ever met. Brent, appreciate you. David in Texas next. God bless Texas. Worried about Telefrico there. What's going on, David?
6: Yeah, Sean, how are you doing today?
1: I'm good, sir. What's going on?
6: Okay, I was calling. Last week, you were kind of lamenting about the fact that your message wasn't getting out, and I think your messaging is spot on. The issue, I think is that your audience just isn't big enough. You're not getting, like, I'm a listener, so I call in or I listen because I want to listen. But the solution I have, or one of the things that I propose, is you seem to be a pretty good friend with President Trump. Is get President Trump to make you an assistant White House press secretary, and then for a week.
1: I would love that job for a day. Forget about a week. Just to fight with, we did a podcast with Caroline Leavitt. She's great. If you haven't watched it, it's really good. Let me just say this. You know, I can tell you we're on 700 and I believe 60 radio stations somewhere in that neighborhood. We're on Sirius XM. We podcast this radio show. Between radio, TV, and my podcast, I am telling you this audience is big enough to change the outcome of this election. And if everybody that listens to this radio show and watches my TV show, if they make the commitment in their mind, heart, and soul to vote, we'll win. I can tell you that with a degree of certainty. But getting people there and fighting back against the purity tests of some people, they're not understanding the moment. This is a critical inflection point for the country. And as I said, there's not one Republican that's supporting this radicalism. Wake up, or else you'll get a government you don't want and your kids don't deserve. So I'm trying my best, David. I promise you there's enough people in this audience that can make the difference. Reince Priebus is convinced that control of the House and Senate may come down to just 100,000 votes. Okay. We have that, you know, and, you know, times 100 every day, and more. Anyway, 800-941-SEAN if you want to be a part of the program. Listen, what happens when you take your belief that God created every man, woman, and child? I believe that with all my heart and soul. And that talent that God puts in everybody. And you take those values, you combine it with your Christian faith, combine it with one of the nation's top academic institutions, you really get something very powerful. Well, that's Regent University. For nearly 50 years now, Regent, they have been equipping Christian leaders with high-level academic education, the knowledge and the skills that they need to compete and succeed and to fulfill the destiny of which you've been created. And there's no greater goal in life than to find your purpose on this earth. 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

right, that's going to wrap things up for today. So we had Nicole Parker out with Sarah Carter, and we'll have full coverage of that. FBI Director Kash Patel, Dan Bongino, former Deputy FBI Director, the two lawyers representing this lone juror after we broke the story of this tape last night. The lone juror speaks for the first time. Josh Hawley, Tommy Lahren. Set your DVR. 35 days to go. Best election coverage available on your television dial. It's Hannity tonight at 9 on the Fox News Channel. See you tonight. Back here tomorrow. Thank you for making this show possible.

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2: Ronald Reagan understood that freedom sometimes requires more than quiet diplomacy. It requires moral clarity. On June 12, 1987, standing before the Brandenburg Gate in a divided Berlin, Reagan issued a direct challenge to Soviet leader Mikhail Gorbachev. "Mr. Gorbachev, tear down this wall." The Berlin Wall was more than concrete and barbed wire. It represented a system that restricted movement, divided families, and denied millions the freedoms Americans often take for granted. Reagan refused to treat that division as permanent. He understood that free nations must be willing to identify the difference between liberty and oppression, and have the courage to say so. 2 years later, the Berlin Wall fell. Freedom survives when people refuse to accept tyranny as inevitable. So when freedom is challenged today, will we have the courage to defend it with the same clarity?
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4: I'm Chris DeMeo, Fox News. A former American Idol singer is convicted in his Ohio murder trial.
5: A jury in Miami County, Ohio, finding Caleb Flynn guilty on all 9 counts, including aggravated murder.
6: We, the jury in this case, being duly impaneled and sworn, find the defendant, Caleb C. Flynn, guilty.
5: The judge revoking the 40-year-old's bond, setting a sentencing hearing for October 5th. Prosecutors say Flynn, a former American Idol contestant and pastor, fatally shot his 37-year-old wife, Ashley, at their Tip City home in February and staged the scene to look like a home invasion, pointing to thousands of texts between him and his mistress, Aaliyah Botner, as proof of a motive. Botner, who testified, reading messages Flynn sent her, including one stating he wanted his wife, quote, dead and gone.
4: That's Fox's Kristen Goodwin. President Trump signing an executive order to change the phrase artificial intelligence to superintelligence. Fox's Kevin Cork in Washington explains why.
7: I believe they're going to be used for the good.
8: Now, the mandate applies directly to the executive branch and all of its agencies, and they now have 60 days to formalize superintelligence and the abbreviation SI into federal law. But not everybody's convinced that all this new tech is good. Anthropic continues to express concerns that autonomous capabilities could increase a potential for harm as errors or misalignment or security exploits could have real-world consequences. And, of course, it may come as no surprise that there are some Democrats like Alexandria Ocasio-Cortez, Sandy Cortez to some, who support an outright ban on superintelligence altogether.
4: And this comes as the president also announced the new AI-powered website designed to consolidate information from tens of thousands of federal web pages into a single searchable database called America.gov. Stocks taking a dive on Tuesday, the Dow finishing down 132 points, the Nasdaq and S&P also finishing lower. 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
18: From the wild world of DC politics to America's culture clash, brace yourself for the reality check you've been waiting for. The one and only Mike Gallagher.
19: I'm feeling inspired today. Happy Tuesday. I got some free advice, courtesy of a site, an X account that I came across, Grandpa's Free Advice. Here's Grandpa's Free Advice. We are the silent majority. We only get bad airtime. We don't burn things down or tear things up. We go to work. We support our families. We love America. We want to protect the unborn. We salute the flag. We sing the Star Spangled Banner. We respect law enforcement and obey the law. We appreciate the military. We are the very backbone of America. but we are invisible until we vote. And you can bet that come November, we will be heard. It will be deafening. I hope Grandpa is right. I pray Grandpa is right. Everything points to showing up. Show up. We're going to win. Make sure all your neighbors show up and we're going to win. Make sure everybody in your family shows up. Nobody gets to stay home because this is a referendum on good versus evil. I am completely convinced of this. This is no longer policy debate. Big, huge survey just got released of college kids. Huge survey. 300,000 kids, college undergrads, were surveyed over the last 6 years. In that report released by the Foundation for Individual Rights and Expression, 34% of college students in our country believe violence is acceptable to stop someone from speaking on their campus that they don't agree with. You don't think evil is all around us right now? You could dismiss those kids as delusional. Oh, maybe they're just they're indoctrinated. No, that's evil. If you think what happened to Charlie Kirk is acceptable, you're evil. You need to get to a pastor, a therapist, a family member, a loved one, and get help. And pray that that evil can be released from your soul. So I like what Grandpa said with Grandpa's free advice. We better show up, and you can bet that in 35 days, we're going to rock the world again. We're not supposed to win. Gas prices aren't great. The war in Iran is still going on. But don't take your eye off the ball. There's not a single Democrat who has advanced a single way to bring prices down. You know they're going to just make it worse. What do you think Medicare for All does to our economy? What do you think free education, as they like to call it, free mortgages, free crap, reparations? Yeah, let's make black Americans millionaires because of slavery and take it out of the pockets of every non-black American. All of it's going to be on the table for this lunatic bunch. You know it and I know it. And don't let anyone convince you of this damnable lie that MAGA is turning on President Trump. Even the data guru over at CNN, Harry Enten, was forced to admit that's just not true.
20: Okay, MAGA GOP on Trump. In the 2024 election versus Kamala Harris, he got 99% of the MAGA GOP vote. Perhaps surprisingly, I might have thought it would be 100%, but it was 99%. Compare that to his approval rating now with the MAGA GOP. It's 98%. That is, there's been no real decline in MAGA support. These folks say that they're going to vote for congressional Republicans come the midterm elections. Again, that's the 99% that Trump got against Kamala Harris. Look now, in terms of the congressional vote, 98% of them say they're going to be voting for House Republican candidates. So that support is actually really holding up strong. It's really, really strong when it comes to MAGA GOP and the Republicans holding on to that vote.
19: So here's my question to you. Do you think a typical American, maybe someone not plugged into a show like this one, maybe somebody not watching the news, maybe not somebody pays much attention, I ask you, do you think the typical American agrees that this is a referendum on good versus evil? Do you believe that? I used to work for a guy many years ago who called the average American Joe and Mary beer can. I love that phrase. I got to bring that back. Joe and Mary beer can. Do you believe, God rest your soul, Omar, do you believe that Joe and Mary Beercan knows that in 35 days, you're going to pull the lever and choose between good or evil? I mean that. I'm not saying that every single Democrat in America is evil, but when people are advocating political violence against their opponents, when people portray a child killer, Lindsey Clancy, as the victim, when a party characterizes Hamas as just kind of victims who have been oppressed and Israel as the genocidal evil monster, when people take good and make it into evil and evil and try to pretend that that's good, you know what we're up against. So my question to you, and I want you to flood my phone lines. Love to have a bunch of first-time callers today. 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I love talking to American voices. Do you believe that enough Americans know that we're making a decision between good and evil in 35 days? Will it be enough? Or are you worried that not enough people are really plugged in and are paying attention? 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
1: I read somewhere last night that the In-N-Out burger chain owner refuses to remove Bible verses from their items despite the constant backlash that In-N-Out gets. I guess under the, there's a picture under the little cardboard box where they serve those delicious burgers, and boy, are they delicious. 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Oof. And I was thinking when I saw the story, I guess my In-N-Out burger days are gone with my stupid plaque blockage thing I got going on. But no, there, you could still, I could still have In-N-Out burger. I just got to get them. They wrap them in lettuce. You can get them without the bun. And that's the way I'm eating everything now. I mean, when I want a burger, I'm getting a burger. I eat a burger. I just don't eat the bun. It's not as quite as good, but it can be. It's all right. My debut visit with my cardiologist, my first visit with my brand new cardiologist after the show today. And, of course, I'm getting all kinds of advice from people. And I kid you not, all through the night, I was just telling the team I was having pain in my chest. I could feel it. Now, I'm figuring that's psychosomatic. There's no way I'm having a heart attack. There's no way this arterial plaque that has taken years to build up in my widowmaker, as they call it, is suddenly going to have me drop dead of a heart attack. But you know me. In my mind, I think I'm about to drop dead of a heart attack any minute now. Every little motion in my body, I think, this is the big one. Honey, I'm coming. I'm coming, Denise. Here I go. I mean, poor everybody around me is just miserable because I'm such a stupid, clownish hypochondriac. Of all people to have this diagnosis, 52% blockage in my LAD. So I'm going to be totally fine. I'm going to do whatever. Look, I'm the dummy that wants to go have them put some stents in. Why not put a stent in? Wouldn't that be smarter? My doctor's like, no, Mike, you don't want a stent. Stents aren't voluntary. Anyway, back to the In-N-Out burger. Think about this. Think about living in a country where a fast food chain gets backlash because they print Bible verses on their cardboard boxes. Backlash. Again, that's evil. Are you so offended by scripture that you're going to give a fast food chain guff? You're going to give them backlash? What backlash? Don't go there then. Go get your $39 mocha latte over at Starbucks and leave In-N-Out alone. Do Americans know that good and evil are on the ballot in 35 days? Here's a text from Texas. Mike, if we all agree and understand that the Democrats promote and support evil, especially with their silence, then how can you as a Democrat that don't believe in evil vote for your party? Doesn't that make you evil as well? Because you're supporting evil? Here's Andy in Montana. I am plugged in. I hate to admit this, but I don't want to vote for the rhinos that haven't passed the Save America Act. What makes them any different from a Democrat, honestly? Now, I can answer that easily. Failing to pass the Save America Act isn't evil. Wanting your political opponents to be murdered is evil. Wanting people to hurt you, Andy, because of your beliefs, that's evil. Pretending that terrorists are good, yeah, that's evil. The failure to pass the Save America Act is dreadful. It's not evil. It's not evil. It's a failure. It's a mistake. We've got rhinos to blame. Being a rhino doesn't make you evil. It just makes you establishment, you know, swamp creature. But we got real evil on the ballot. And look, Andy, don't lose faith. Don't forget all the rhinos that are going away, going bye-bye after this midterm election. There's a whole lot. Tracy posted the list for me yesterday. I mean, there's a whole bunch of people that are gone. So have faith. Have confidence. Be inspired. Defeat evil. 800-655-MIKE. And if you're just joining us, I'm stunned at this massive survey just released. A record number of American college kids believe that violence is perfectly okay to stop speakers they don't want to hear from on college campuses. Here's Sandy in Florida. Hey, Sandy, welcome back. How are you today?
2: Hi, Mike. Hi. I'm fine. How are you?
1: Good, good. Doing great. What do you think about this crazy number? 30-something percent of college kids think it's all right to kill your political opponent.
2: I think it is made up, and they are magnifying the evil that they're trying to pursue for this country any way they can, with multiple magnifying glasses.
1: Maybe you're right. Maybe you're right. Maybe it's an overstatement. I don't know. I would like to believe there aren't that many of them. And, you know, the one way to look at it is, well, at least almost 70% of college kids don't think violence is acceptable to stop a college campus speaker. I mean, this 34% in this survey, they've been doing this survey for years, 34% of students think violence is acceptable. That's up from 20% back in 2022. So it's increased. And it's as if the murder of Charlie Kirk, the assassination of Charlie, emboldened people. Well, it worked. We got one out of the way. Who's next on the list? Who can we kill next? And I think that's the way they're thinking. Don's in Oregon. Hey, Don, welcome to the Mike Gallagher Show. How are you?
3: Yeah, listen, I was wondering about how Bible verses on the hamburgers.
1: Yeah, In-N-Out.
3: You know, yeah, well, the whole thing is, too, is fortune cookies have been around for a long time, and they put Confucius statements in fortune cookies. What's up with that?
1: I think we ought to give your local Chinese restaurant grief. It's terrible. I'm offended at Confucius. Cliff in Connecticut. Hey, Cliff.
4: Mike, you make some good points. I agree with you to a certain extent. But let me ask you this in my opinion.
1: Sure.
4: When it comes down to evil versus good, as a Christian, now to me, when you violate children, young innocent children, and then you're involved in sex trafficking and molesting children, and
1: 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It's horrific. What are you going to do? 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Of course it's terrible. And anybody who's has done that should be completely prosecuted to the fullest extent of the law. I know you always call with your Epstein call, though, but nice try. Glad you called. 800-655-MIKE.
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6: Contestant Caleb Flynn found guilty of murdering his wife Ashley after he alleged that someone broke into their home and shot her. Flynn's lead attorney Patrick Mulligan after the verdict.
7: He was upset, and I understand that because I think he had expectations, and it's disappointing.
6: Caleb Flynn sentencing October 5th. Lindsey Clancy in court again Tuesday after a Massachusetts jury failed to reach a verdict on child murder charges earlier this month.
8: Her attorney, Kevin Reddington, now says prosecutors failed to prove Clancy did it. Reddington argued today that Clancy should be acquitted because police botched an investigation, including, quote, woefully deficient forensic evidence.
6: Fox's Brian Yenis. AL wildcard games Tuesday. The Yankees and White Sox each take game one of their series. In the NL wildcard, the Braves won their opening game of their series against the Phillies. The Padres blanked the Cubs. 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
1: I'm getting a lot of traction on a post that I put up on X yesterday about Senator John Kennedy. I don't know about this guy. I've interviewed him. I like him. He's funny. He's fun. He's playful. He's got a way with words. He's folksy. You know, Louisiana's John Kennedy. Now he wants a ban on living politicians being able to have buildings named after them. That's what he's worried about? Are you serious? Are you actually kidding me? Again, I like him. He's the master of the one-liners. But he's calling for a new rule. He told CBS and Face the Nation on Sunday, there ought to be a new rule. You can't spend public money to promote yourself. We ought to have a rule that no politician can have a building named after him while he's alive. Yeah, forget that dopey Save America Act, right, Senator Kennedy? That's not real. This is what matters. Let's make sure you smack Trump around, because all this is directed towards is President Trump. I love these people who pretend that they're MAGA and they're a Trump supporter and they support this administration, and then they come along and say stupid stuff like this. A ban. Oh, we can't have Trump. Look, I'm going to be the first to admit, Trump slapping his name on the Kennedy Center, not my favorite thing either. But who cares? It's totally incidental. You know what matters? Open borders. Voter integrity. Election integrity. That's what matters. Hey, Senator Kennedy, why didn't you guys pass the Save America Act? But you want to make time to concoct a stupid controversy? Who gives a rat's rear end if a building is named for somebody alive? You serious? That really bothers you? So much so that you would make it an issue on a national news program like Face the Nation? How much time have you spent talking about passing the Save America Act? How much time have you talked about what's going to happen if the Democrats win on November 3rd and what they're going to try to do to our border? That's what matters. It's infuriating. I mean, isn't there a Bill and Hillary Airport somewhere? Isn't the Little Rock Airport named for Bill Clinton? But John Kennedy isn't referring to that. He's trying to smack Trump around. It's a backhanded attack on President Trump. Sometimes these establishment Republicans reveal themselves. But a whole bunch of them are going bye-bye. Here's the list. Bye-bye, Mitch McConnell. See you, Tom Tillis. Joni Ernst out. Steve Daines retiring, Cynthia Loomis out, Tommy Tuberville running for governor out of the Senate, Dan Crenshaw, Texas, defeated, Thomas Massey, Kentucky, defeated, Andy Ogles, Tennessee, defeated, Corey Mills, Florida, defeated, John Cornyn, Texas, defeated, Bill Cassidy, Louisiana, defeated. So a lot of them are being swept away and headed into retirement or the private sector. MAGA is working. It's cleansing. It's a cleanse of the palate. We got to get these rhinos out. And I'm starting to think this John Kennedy is right there up there with the best of them. I saw this story. I couldn't believe it. This is what he's worried about? banning politicians or public figures from having buildings named for them while they're alive. This is not a serious man. I like calling him the Will Rogers of the Senate. But there's an agenda going on here. There's an agenda underway. And it's to undermine President Trump. I wonder what President Trump thinks of John Kennedy's observations about buildings being named for living politicians. What, you're going to wait till Trump dies before you can name any buildings after him? There's a whole lot of hotels that would like to have a word with you. You allowed to name hotels after yourself if you own them, Senator Kennedy, in your rule book? Gosh. I mean, I always hate it when there's somebody like Senator John Kennedy who I want to like. And then the more he talks, the more I realize I think this guy is a Trump hater and a MAGA hater. And always remember, these folks who are broken by Trump derangement syndrome, they don't just hate him. They hate us. He hates his constituents, I guess. He ought to hate what his Democrat buddies represent. What's on the ballot in 35 days? The border. How about let's remember? And by the way, Tommy Tuberville, I didn't mean to throw him in the category of being establishment. You know, I know he's running for governor. I get that. Somebody just corrected me, and you're right. Tommy, I'm just talking about longtime Republicans who are not going to be around in their current capacity. John Kennedy ought to go on CBS's Face the Nation and denounce Chuck Schumer, his buddy across the aisle. May we never forget the day a few years ago when Chuck Schumer, the Senate Minority Leader, said the quiet part out loud about the border and illegal immigrants in America.
2: Now more than ever, we're short of workers. We have a population that is not reproducing it on its own with the same level that it used to. The only way we're going to have a great future in America is if we welcome and embrace immigrants, the Dreamers and all of them, because our ultimate goal is to help the Dreamers but get a path to citizenship for all 11 million or however many undocumented there are here.
1: And look at the applause. Look at the clapping and the cheers. We got to give a pathway to citizenship to all the illegals, no matter how many are here. Why? Because of the votes that the Democrats think they're going to get. It's all about the power. It's all about power. And that's what it's about. Brenda just said that from Louisville or from Kentucky. Democrats would vote for Norman Bates if he was on the ballot just so they can get power back. 800-655-MIKE. 800-655-6453. We've got a vacation plan for you next summer, and I hope you can join us. And I'm going to give you a big warning be forewarned. 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Here's Kellyanne Conway. She was on Fox News yesterday talking about the 20-point shift that the pollsters are saying has occurred between non-college educated men and Hispanics. Now, Kellyanne is one of the best pollsters in the country. She's the reason Trump's president. I really believe that. She got together with President Trump in 2014, 2015, and she was on the original team and laid out exactly how he could win. So when she talks, I listen. And here she was telling Laura Ingraham that this so-called shift, nah, don't believe it.
3: I think of the rest of them, it's going to come down to enthusiasm, which benefits the Democrats right now, but persuasion benefits Republicans. We actually have something to say: prosperity, opportunity, safety, and security. All that will be compromised, come to a grinding halt, if you put Democrats back in. The open question here is participation. So it's not just the MAGA voters, it's the non-MAGA voters that Trump was able to bring together. Some of these polls, if they're right, they would account for 25-point shifts among non-college educated men. That's not happening right now. They would do 20-point shifts for Hispanics. That's not happening. So I think it's still an open question. These Republicans have to do what Trump did, and that's outrun their opponents.
1: Period. End of sentence. Enthusiasm, persuasion, but showing up. For me, it all boils down to who shows up. If you show up, we win. If you stay home, we lose. It's as simple as that. It's as simple as that. Do you think it's a mistake, considering this news of this record number of U.S. college kids who think it's okay to murder somebody they don't want to hear from on their college campus? Is it okay to make good versus evil part of the agenda that we have to consider in 35 days? Or do you think that's overdoing it? I'd like to know what you think. 800-655-MIKE. Don't forget the M&M podcast, continuing to gain ground. Mark Davis, Mike Gallagher, unfettered, unfiltered, unplugged. 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I think you'll like it. 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Is it a mistake for politicians, for the Republicans, for pundits like me, to say good versus evil is on the ballot in 35 days? Am I wrong? 800-655-6453. And I am
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1: Poor Carol in Orlando is convinced I'm about to have a massive heart attack because I felt like I was feeling chest pain during the night. I'm not, Carol, you have to know, I know I'm ridiculous. I'm ridiculous. And when you're a ridiculous hypochondriac, then when something like real comes along, you freak. I'm totally freaking out. I guarantee you it's in my mind. I mean, it felt like it, the left side of my chest, I could feel it during the night. I thought, oh boy, here we go. As the doctor pointed out, it took years for this plaque to get here. It's going to be years before anything bad happens. I'm doing everything right. And I'm, look, have you seen me lately? I'm pretty proud of my weight loss. Got on the scale today. Wow. This PhD weight loss, there's just nothing like it. And if you're facing a little plaque in the arteries like I am, if you're facing diabetes, if you're facing, you know, weight problems, and you tried everything, and the older you get, the harder it gets, that's because your metabolism actually works against you. I can happily report, this is a little wild. Somebody yesterday was watching me on Salem News Channel, said, Mike, that collar around your neck's getting a little loose. I know it is. Feels great. 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Somebody suggested to me, well, Mike, why don't you consider the Esselstein program? He's some doctor out of Cleveland. So I, like a dummy, I ordered the book. And I curled up last night, even posted about it on X, and I started reading the Esselstein diet book. Dr. Esselstein. It's a plant-based vegan diet. You ought to see the list of the stuff that you can't have. And I think his rule is anything with a face or anything with a mother. And then he goes through the banned foods. No eggs, no cheese. I mean, it's. I realized reading the book, I kid you not, I might not die from a heart attack, I'll die from suicide. I'm gonna give up on life. You kidding me? I can't have even eggs. I love eggs. My doctor's saying, hey, you can have an egg or two in the morning. It's all right. Cheese, a little bit of cheese. No, not the Dr. Essel's diet. And it's the Bill Clinton diet. Well, have you seen him lately? He looks like an extra from The Walking Dead. He don't look so good. I don't want to look like him. I want to look like me. I mean, God bless him. I hope he lives a long, healthy, happy life. He had bypass surgery and everything else. And he evidently reached out to this guy, this Dr. Esselstein. And I couldn't believe it. Legumes. Is that what you call them, Eric? Legumes? Legumes? Beans? Blech. Who likes that? A lot of leafy vegetables. Ugh. You serious? No, thank you. Just, if it's meant to be, it's meant to be. I'm not going to be miserable. Not going to be. And I need to stop stressing. I guarantee you the stress. Florida, another different Florida, Tampa said, stop stressing. You're going to stress yourself into a heart attack. That's what Tony said today when he came into work. Tony, our new screener, who's doing a fantastic job, incidentally. Tony is saying, knock it off. Stop complaining. Stop. I know, but it's like, gosh, for all the stupid hangnail problems I've complained about over the years, now I get like a real problem. And wish me luck with the new cardiologist. And I don't even know about this cardiologist. Somebody said, Mike, get to a cardiologist in New York. They're better than the ones in Florida. I don't believe that. Surely a cardiologist in Florida is every bit as good as a cardiologist in New York. This friend of mine, who's a New Yorker, he said, Mike, we've got the best doctors in the world in New York. You go to New York all the time. You can go to New York at the drop of it. Go see a cardiologist in New York. You know the cardiologist that my doctor wanted me to see was available in January. January? No thanks. So now I probably have, some of you will know this reference. I'm going to see Dr. Spaceman. Dr. Spaceman will be my new cardiologist. Pray for me and put up with me. I promise I will keep my health woes to a minimum. I'll do my absolute very heartfelt best. Coming up, hey, it's a brave new world out there. AI, Bill Gates saying 1 billion people are going to be killed if we're not careful. Kim Komando is the digital guru that I go to all the time. And she tells us about a great way to protect yourself. We've got the great Kim Komando and more all coming up. 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
6: Launching a new government website. I'm Ted Lindner, Fox News. President Trump announcing the launch of that brand new government website powered by artificial intelligence. The president describing the new America.gov as a platform that'll help Americans navigate a range of federal government services and give more power to the people.
7: With America.gov, the federal government no longer stands in your way, and it stands only at your service. And that's what we're doing. We're simplifying it. We're glamorizing it. We're making it what it should be.
6: Secretary of State Marco Rubio says America.gov will help Americans save time on tasks like filing passport applications. A verdict on Tuesday in the case against former American Idol contestant Caleb Flynn.
8: Verdict, count two, murder, ORC section 2903.02A, 2903.02D, and 2929.02B. We, the jury in this case, being duly impaneled and sworn, find the defendant, Caleb C. Flynn, guilty of murder as charged in count two of the indictment.
6: An Ohio jury finding Flynn guilty of all charges, including murdering his wife. Flynn accused of fabricating a break into his Ohio home, making himself look like the victim in order to allow him to keep custody of his daughters and be with his mistress. Flynn's lead attorney, Patrick Mulligan.
9: While we respect the system, certainly, we're disappointed. I fully anticipate that there will be a notice of appeal filed, and this decision will be tested thoroughly in the Court of Appeals.
6: Flynn cried as the verdict was read in court. AL wildcard games on Tuesday. The Yankees and White Sox each taking game one of their respective series. The Yankees defeating the Red Sox in New York 9-0. The White Sox defeated the Houston Astros 6-3. In the NL wildcard, the Braves won the opening game of their series against the Philadelphia Phillies 5-3. Padres blanked the Cubs in game one of their series 8-0. 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
18: Morning glory and evening grace, America. Welcome to hour 3 of the program. The one and only Matt Continetti joins me. Matt, of course, is a columnist for the Free Expression Vertical at the Wall Street Journal, the head of domestic policy studies at the American Enterprise Institute, and a regular here on the Hugh Hewitt Show, like he is on the Commentary Podcast. Matt Continetti, welcome. It's Abdul El Sayed Day on the Hugh Hewitt Show, so you've come on a propitious day. Let me begin with just the general question. What do you make of Abdul El Sayed, and do you believe the polls that he's ahead?
19: Well, the polls, Hugh, are showing that he's slightly ahead. And, you know, I take the polls at their word. They're finding these things. Whether they're right is a whole other story because so much depends on who turns out on election day. What do I make of Abdul El-Sayed? Well, I think he's a radical. I think he's a very glib politician. I think he has a huge chip on his shoulder. I think he's overly resorts to violent metaphors when he's especially trying to pick fights with other male political figures. And I think he's a radical. I think he supports Medicare for All, which would eliminate private health insurance, kick everybody off their government health plans. I think even though he says he's no socialist, every position he has aligns with the Democratic Socialists of America. And I'd be very worried if he were elected to the United States Senate.
18: So, Matt Continetti, I can't read his mind, but I believe he is Islamist adjacent, an Islamist apologist. Do you think he's an Islamist?
19: Well, he's not an overt Islamist. You know, he clearly has affiliations with people who are Islamists and people who are radicals in their view of the application of Muslim doctrines to society. He's tried to distance himself from them. But let's not forget, when he was running that primary, you know, he was appearing alongside Hassan Piker. He's lied about that. He's calling Hassan Piker just some streamer in California. We know that they're very close, and if anything, Piker got him that nomination. And Piker's an anti-American, anti-Semite. Many of the people from the Dearborn community, they're radical Islamists. There's no question about it, and that's part of his base. So if not overt, I worry about some of the relationships he'd be bringing to the United States Capitol if he's elected.
18: All right, here's some of my favorite hits, the greatest hits of Abdul El Sayed. Cut number one, this is where he's talking after the strike that opened up Operation Epic Fury that killed Ayatollah Khomeini. Cut number one.
20: And I also want to remind you guys that there are a lot of people in Dearborn who are sad today. Mm-hmm. Uh-huh. So, like, I just don't want to comment on Khomeini at all. Like, yeah. I don't think it's worth even touching that. Like, they're going to try, this is what we practice, but like, isn't Khomeini a bad guy? Isn't it great that he's dead? Well, my first amendment was 86 years old. He was going to be dead sometime soon anyway.
18: So, Matt, reaction to that?
19: Well, just ridiculous. In a way, you know, it meets the Kinsleyite definition of a gaffe when a politician tells the truth. Because yeah. I think he was telling the truth about some of the people. in the room, or some of the people that he believes will be voting for him in November, that they were sad when Khamenei died. And that just shows you, do you really want that type of politician who feels like he has to make that outreach to elements of his base be a United States senator? I know my answer.
18: All right, cut number two. This is Abdul El-Sayed on CNN with Adi Cornish.
1: No answer about this embrace of him. Do you think people are making too much or too little about this?
21: Look, you know, it's a pretty crazy thing. So Hassan Piker was invited to stream from the DNC in 2024. We had a whole debate about whether or not the vice president should have gone on Rogan. The idea that we're going to tie people together and say, well, guilt by association, so, is just not in keeping with the way most of us think about the world. I'm sitting on a panel with a very diverse group of people. Did I vet all of you before I came and sat here because one of you might have said something I disagree with? I just think it's a ridiculous way to think about politics.
1: You're running for office, which is why you're in the hot seat.
21: Well, I'm happy to be in the hot seat, but let me just speak to
1: that. This is why you're being vetted.
18: Well, let's dwell on this a bit, Matt. I invite all sorts of people onto this program. Some people I clearly have an affinity with, like you. You're a frequent guest. You are always welcome on the program. I talk about the columns you write in the journal. And then I'll have on Ro Khanna, with whom I argue about everything, and it's clear I don't have anything to do with him, and I would never campaign with him. Isn't this the most disingenuous part? You campaign with a lot of people, it doesn't mean anything. Because he was with them the night before the election.
19: Yeah, and I'm not even on Twitch. So you don't know my live streaming. You still have me out of the program. But I think you got at it, Hugh. I mean, it's the disingenuous that kind of just emanates from Abdul El-Sayed. He just reeks phony to me. And I think that comes across to a lot of voters as well. They don't quite know what to make of him. Let's not forget, Republican hasn't been elected to the Senate from Michigan since 1994. And so this is a blue state. And yet, El-Sayed's in a toss-up election against Mike Rogers. And it's precisely because I think a lot of Michiganders are just worried about him. They don't know what to think about him. They think he's too clever by half. And they think that he brings a lot of baggage in terms of radicalism, in terms of the associations, that they're willing to look at Mike Rogers presenting an alternative.
18: And I believe people when they tell you who they are. Here is Abdul El-Sayed with Jacob Soboroff over on MS Now, cut number three.
22: And you just picked up this endorsement from, as I mentioned, Congresswoman Alexandria Ocasio-Cortez. It's her first time in this primary cycle weighing in to a contested Senate election. What's your hope that her endorsement will do for you?
21: Well, this is somebody who's been leading at the forefront of the fight to get money out of politics, put money in your pocket, and pass Medicare for All. That is what I'm running to do here in Michigan.
18: So he's going to be like AOC, Matt. We should believe him, right?
19: Absolutely. Absolutely. And in fact, Medicare for All, this government-run health insurance program, which would force Michiganders off their health insurance, force everybody off their health insurance in favor of a one-size-fits-all government policy, that is, if anything, the through line in Abdul El-Sayed's political career. He has been a passionate advocate of this terrible program, which, by the way, would raise taxes enormously if you want to pay for it. And there's also the AOC angle. He's accepting AOC's endorsement. She certainly has a passionate fan base, but let's not forget, Hugh, she's unpopular. Mamdani's unpopular. Socialism is unpopular with most Americans. And so that's, I think, what Mike Rogers is trying to get across as he wages his campaign.
18: All right, now we go to Stephanie Rule talking to Abdul El-Sayed on MS Now. Cut number four.
21: For me, rather than focus on this or play to this left-right debate, I'm a lot more interested in having listened to people, which I've done now for more than a year across 110 different cities, 450 public events now, and make sure that we are answering the questions they're asking every day at their dinner table. How do I afford my groceries? How do I pay my rent? How do I ever afford a home? How can I make sure I can see a doctor?
23: Do you think your race is a defining moment for the party and what it believes?
21: I think it absolutely is, because if the kind of politics that can be about unlocking our political system for everyday people can win in Michigan, it's going to send shockwaves to the party. Everybody who's planning to run for president in 2028 is going to have to pay attention to this race.
18: All right, I think he's right, Matt. If Abdul El-Sayed wins, the Democratic Party goes over the left cliff. It's already teetering on the edge of that, may have gone over full Thelma Louise, but if he wins, they are off the map of American politics. Agree or disagree?
19: Oh, I agree, Hugh, and I'll do you one better. I think if Abdul al-Sayed wins in November, he's immediately going to begin running for president in 2028. I think that because the Democratic field is so open, I think that he's going to use whatever momentum he has from this election to just dive right into a presidential campaign. I think he's on that big of an ego trip. And so this is why the stakes in Michigan are so high. I think it's the race of the cycle. And Democrats, you're right, are already taking all the wrong lessons from these polls, showing them doing very well. They're of course, forgetting all the recent cycles in which the polls have underestimated conservative and Republican presence in the electorate. But they already, you know, they're already measuring the curtains on Capitol Hill, both the House and the Senate. They're looking at places like Mississippi to get involved. I mean, it's delusional at some level. And al-Sayed is going to take all of that and, I think, pocket it and say that he was the standard bearer of the Democratic Party in 2026 if he comes out with a win.
18: Sidebar question, and we'll come back in the second segment with more Abdul al-Sayed. Do you think the Democratic primary debates, whenever they begin, the campaign will begin as soon as the balloting is closed and the results are in on November 3rd, but do you think their debates will actually winnow the field to the center, or are they going to winnow the field to the left?
19: Well, that's a great question, Hugh. I really don't know. All the energy's on the left. The debates can be effective in pushing the party in a certain direction. And actually, you might have a distinctive profile if you are not far left on those debate stages. It might be someone like a Cory Booker, who he's left as they come, but he's not a DSA person or DSA adjacent. He might actually stand out from an overwhelmingly radical crowd once the debates begin.
18: I'll be right back with Matt Continetti on Abdul al-Sayed Day. Don't go anywhere, America. I also have to ask Matt whether or not, as I have asserted repeatedly today, the United States has won the Battle of Hormuz, because I think we have, and I think the evidence is overwhelming that we have, even if you aren't seeing it and hearing about it a lot. Stay tuned to the Hugh Hewitt Show.
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1: Have you ever heard this? I asked for 70s rock. Have you ever heard this, Matt Continetti?
6: Can't say I have, Hugh, but as we established last week, I'm a cultural ignoramus.
1: Well, that is a band called Head East, and the song has never been any reason. I've never heard it in my life, and so I'm in this MRI mad, because it's the loudest thing you've ever heard, right? I don't know if you've ever had one, but it's clickety-clack, don't talk back at about 1,000 decibels. Matt, do you think we've won the Battle of Hormuz, we being the United States?
6: Yeah, I think we've won the Battle of Hormuz. We have reestablished the flow of oil through the Strait of Hormuz while blockading Iranian oil and really exercising a vice grip on the Iranian economy. And I think that's a victory. Now, is that victory in the conflict with Iran? Not entirely, but it's an important part of that victory as we pursue it. And, you know, I'd say another thing, Hugh. We allowed the Iranian political leadership into the country last week to attend the UN. And in listening to the interviews of the Iranian president and the Iranian foreign minister, I got one takeaway, and that is they are desperate for cash. Yep. They need money. And I think that's why they floated a return to the Memorandum of Understanding, with flawed document from the very beginning that lasted, you know, a few weeks last summer. And it's why I think they want to continue some type of negotiation as soon as possible, because they are running out of cash fast.
1: Oil dropped below $90 a barrel today. On Sunday, after President Trump dismissed the idea of negotiations, it went up into 100. Now it's dropped by 10%, and I think it's going to continue down after the publication of an article by Alexander Stahel, a Swiss energy consultant that he put out on early Monday morning in Switzerland, the definitive demonstration that the Strait of Hormuz is free and clear for our allies to get their oil out via these very large cargo container ships that are just full to the rim to the brim with oil. And they're not getting anything in. You just mentioned they're bankrupt. I think Scott Bessin said over the weekend, the Secretary of the Treasury, that they're down to 15 million barrels of hot oil to sell to the teapot industry in China and India. Then they're absolutely out of income, zero.
6: Right. And, you know, we've already begun to see some reports on social media about unrest in Iran. Some of that is from ethnic minorities. I saw one report over the weekend of a student demonstration. I don't think it's for too long before we see Iranians take to the streets once again. This is a persistent pattern over the last 12 years and longer in Iranian politics. The people will come to the streets. And so the question is, what will the United States do then? I hope the administration, in secret, they don't have to publicize it, is formulating a plan to help the Iranian people once they come out into the streets, and to think about what would come after the IRGC terrorist government falls.
1: Yeah, Matt, you remind me. I don't have a producer, but there's this fellow, Dwayne Patterson, who comes in every day and writes for Hot Air on my time. And he wrote this piece with all this stuff about the Houthis. I don't know where he found this stuff. He never gives it to me. But you retweeted it. Had you seen this stuff about the fact that the Saudis are waxing the Houthis whenever they show up?
6: Well, I think you're mentioning my favorite foreign policy writer, Dwayne Patterson. And I hadn't seen a lot of the facts that Dwayne had assembled in his piece, which is one reason why I brought it up. You know, it's interesting, Hugh, what looked like a turn for the worse with the Houthis entering the war in recent weeks may actually be a moment of opportunity where we can reconnect the Saudis and the Emiratis, two linchpins of our alliance system in the Middle East, get them back together to fight the Houthis. When we can connect that duo, Saudi and UAE, with Israel, our closest ally in the world, and how Israel helped them fight the Houthis in the way that only Israel can. Now we know that we're sending the oil through the Strait of Hormuz at volumes approaching pre-war levels. And as long as we keep the economic pressure campaign up by not relaxing that blockade, the internal contradictions of the Iranian regime are going to continue to mount. And so this, it just shows you how quickly the perception of a conflict can change. You go from one week where it's like, oh gosh, the Houthis are involved now, what's going to happen, to looking at the data and seeing actually time is on America's side here.
1: And the price of oil, if it drops precipitously, a whole bunch of people who bet on the other way are going to get wiped out on the market. All right, back to my Abdul El-Sayed special, Matt Conetti. Cuts number 5 and 6 back-to-back. These are two cuts of Abdul El-Sayed talking about the police. 5 and 6, please.
7: I'd like to talk about it as refunding, right? I want a refund on the taxpayer dollars that I pay to police who use that to buy war materiel to wage war in our streets. And I want to refund public health and public libraries and public schools and the means of uprooting poverty. And, you know, that is the work that I tried to do when I was at the city of Detroit, and that there are many, many public servants who are committed to doing. I believe that we do need to defund the police insofar as defunding the police is disinvesting in the means of incarcerating someone or killing them on the streets, and in investing more in the means of educating and empowering, engaging communities.
1: Matt Continetti, that's not merely radical, that's nuts. Do you think it gets widespread attention in Michigan?
6: It better. I mean, I do believe in defund the police. It's right there in the radio interview. It should be on every anti-LSAD ad between now and Election Day. I mean, look, how does that sound to the families in Michigan cities like Detroit who have been victims of violent crime? The defund the police idea is a total political loser. It's terrible. And where it was tried, it resulted in more violent crime, more deaths and destruction. And the communities that didn't try it have a common sense that you don't want to take resources away from the men and women who maintain law and order in our communities. So this just shows you how vulnerable El-Sayed is, Hugh. He has this litany of radical statements that I think is a major reason why voters are leery of him, including minority voters.
1: I've got 36
6: some
1: cuts.
6: Educated Matt. Radical, some Rhodes Scholar radical to be their next senator.
1: Yeah, 36 cuts of this. Let me play you the most cringe-inducing one, cut number 9.
7: Like, you think about, if you're on Instagram, my team has access to my Instagram account. And, like, the things that I actually look at on Instagram, right, of course, we get served that on your For You page. But then, like, every third video that scrolls on its own is going to be some OnlyFans model.
1: All right, Matt Continetti, is every third video on your feed OnlyFans? Because it's not on mine.
6: No, it's not OnlyFans. No, that was, again, that might

0: good deal analyzing them. I hope Mike Rogers does the same.
1: Matt Continetti, I'll see if we have enough time to talk to you when we come back, because I still got 30 different cuts of El Sayed on Abdul El Sayed Day. Don't go anywhere, America. I'm Hugh Hewitt.
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1: Fox News, I'm Chris DeMeo. President Trump says the country's leading artificial intelligence companies have signed a safety accord with the administration.
2: Meta CEO Mark Zuckerberg says that means ensuring robust internal and external controls. President Trump says tech firms are also pledging to ensure communities benefit economically from new data centers being built.
1: Fox's Jared Halpern. President Trump campaigning on lower crime rates as the FBI releases its latest data from Operation Summer Heat 2.0.
3: While I can't tell you who to go out there and who to vote for, what I can tell you is you may want to vote for people who don't want socialism. You may want people who don't want a police state. You may want to vote for people who back the blue, who fund law enforcement, who put terrorists and rapists and drug dealers in prison where they belong, and who manhunt people who wish to harm our way of life.
1: FBI Director Kash Patel on Fox's Hannity. 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
1: 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Matt, this is one of the more famous Abdul Sayed recent appearances. Cut number 11.
2: But right now, as bitter and as divisive and as cynical as the campaign against us might have been, I want us to realize that there is so much more that unites us now. Because the campaign that Mike Rogers and Donald Trump and their GOP MAGA allies are launching is already more bitter. All you got to do is look at the ads you're already watching on TV started today. You know, they think that you want to use my whole name against me. Mike, listen, man, if you can't say the name, it's Abdurrahman. Keep the name out your damn mouth.
1: So, Matt, he is angry in a lot of appearances, and he doesn't make any effort to hide it. Is that winsome to the undecided voter?
3: I think it's the opposite of winsome, Hugh. You know, I was struck in that clip that he seemed to be doing a Barack Obama impression and his kind of cadences and his style of speaking. And I think that's a testament to his ego. I think he kind of Al-Sayed sees himself as the next Obama, and that's another reason why he's such a troublesome candidate for United States.
1: My very last clip for you, because I then want to finish by talking about Medicare for All. Cut number 12. He's talking with Jacob Soboroff again about private health insurance. Cut number 12.
4: People's private insurance and socialized medicine is what they always say. You're going to say what to him on that debate stage?
2: You know what's taking away people's private insurance? The fact that they can't afford it. The fact that the deductibles, the premiums have gotten way too high because of people like Mike Rogers who take checks from the private insurance industry and then fail to regulate them. So they keep upping the prices on people, putting people into bankruptcy. We hold $225 billion in medical debt. I want to know what Mike Rogers wants to do about that. I want to abolish it, and I want to make sure that every single person in this country has the health care that they need and deserve.
4: But will you be saying on that debate stage people can keep their private insurance if they want it?
2: Yeah, I'm not against abolishing private insurance. I'm for guaranteeing you public insurance so that you never have to worry about what happens if you turn 26 or get a job or lose a job or turn 65 or get married or get divorced. All the ways that Mike Rogers is okay with you losing your health care in our current health care system.
4: It looks like today everybody seems to be coming together. But I talked to some of your voters yesterday who said...
1: Okay, Matt, he said Medicare for All repeatedly until the unions told him, stop saying Medicare for All. There he said both things, abolish, not abolish. What do you think is his position, and what do you think Michigan voters think is his position?
3: Well, I'm not sure about his position after listening to that clip, Hugh, because it seemed very vague and contradictory. And you're absolutely right. The unions don't like Medicare for All because it would cancel out all the sweetheart deals that they've made in terms of health insurance benefits over the years. And that's a vulnerability in a place like Michigan, which has such a long history of union membership and participation. What do voters think? I think voters think Medicare for All, once you present them with the costs, are very much against it. And Medicare for All has been a political loser in the past. You know, Kamala Harris ran on Medicare for All in 2020. She didn't even make it to Iowa with that pledge. So I've been a little bit befuddled why it's made a comeback on the trail in 2026. And I think it's a combination, one, of radical candidates like Al-Sayed, and two, a media that is entirely disinterested in doing anything other than cheerleading for Democrats in this election.
1: I think you're right about that last point, because if they actually dug into the Medicare for All, it repels me as an actual client of Medicare, having paid all those years and still paying a premium on the Medicare that's as high as it can go. I think Medicare for All will destroy the system that was set up for people 65 and older. Absolutely destroy. It's already tough to find a doctor who wants Medicare. Do you think that Democrats have focus group tested what old people think about Medicare for All? Because I don't think we like it.
3: Well, I think there are a lot of establishment Democrats who are leery of Medicare for All and who want to go about other ways of promising benefits to Americans that aren't maybe as scary to voters once they learn of the costs. But I've also been struck, Hugh, that Democrats aren't really campaigning on an agenda this year. To the extent that you get them to say what they're for, you know, their number one priority is restoring the Obamacare benefits, the Obamacare subsidies that went away earlier this year as part of our Republican Congress. And that's a plan that, you know, just isn't going to make anything more affordable, because once we know that when the government starts spending money, prices go up, not down.
1: It's also micro-targeting carried to an extreme level. It's micro-targeting. Matt Continetti, thank you. Follow Matt on X, at Continetti, because he follows Dwayne. That's a good thing, I think. And read him in the Wall Street Journal. Listen to him in the Commentary Thursday podcast. Hopefully we'll see him on Friday here on the Hugh Hewitt Show. Don't go anywhere. I'll be right back. I was on Fox earlier today. I'll tell you about it.
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1: 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I think you'll find they're fabulous. Earlier today, I was on America Reports talking about AOC, and it began a funny way talking about Cornell. Now, you Cornell people, give a listen to this clip with John Roberts.
12: Hugh Hewitt is the host of the Hugh Hewitt Show and a Fox News contributor. I mean, you know, said another way, it's wipe Israel off the map, Hugh.
1: It is. In fact, that's quite the ad for Cornell, John. Good afternoon to you. I think every administrator at Cornell is grabbing their head and saying, oh, no, that's not representative, because river to the sea does mean the extirpation of the Jewish state. It's yep. Actually a call for ethnic cleansing and genocide, and therefore quite the warm-up act for AOC, not one I bet that she wanted.
12: All right, so that's just a little bit of a side note to her appearance there. What we really want to get at here, the meat and potatoes of it, is that she was very popular as a campaigner during the Democratic primaries, but as we head in with 40 days left, less than that, to the general election on the 3rd, her popularity has waned somewhat. Here's what Axios said. She was welcomed by many Democrats in competitive primary races, but some of those candidates have distanced themselves as they've moved to the center to take on Republicans in the November 3rd election. It would appear that Alexandria Ocasio-Cortez is too left for a lot of Democrats.
1: I think she is, John. I think she's going to be wonderful in the Democratic primaries in 2028. I think she's going to run for president. But right now, when you want the independent centrist voter and you're running against, for example, Susan Collins in Maine, Troy mm-hmm. Jackson doesn't want her to show up and tell Maine that he's like her and therefore they'll all vote for Susan Collins. Abdul El-Sayed does not want her in Michigan because that makes Mike Rogers look more normal. She appeals to the hard left base, the DSA from the river to the sea people, and the rent control and the Green New Deal people. She is hard left. So she's great in a primary when you got to get the hard left base that shows up when no one else has cared. But then you don't. She's invisible girl when it gets time for the general election because nobody wants to lose.
12: Here's an anecdote that Axios talked about. We put up in the screen. Sam Forstag, a progressive House candidate in Montana who rallied with AOC in May en route to winning the Democratic primary, suggested that he doesn't want her to campaign for him in the conservative state for the general election. Forstag has scrubbed Ocasio-Cortez's endorsement from his campaign's website. It's like, AOC, who's that? Yeah. Never heard of her.
1: Yeah, John, Montana is the giveaway there. They like guns in Montana. They actually like freedom in Montana. And AOC might be great for the 5% of Montana that is DSA or less. In a primary, she is great. In a general election, in any red state, in a lot of blue states, she is poison. And therefore, yeah. When we get into the Democratic primary, it's just going to be very interesting to see whether or not the Democratic primary voter realizes what a liability she is in a general election. I don't know that they will. They love her on the stump when you're a lefty, not when you get anywhere near a real election.
12: Yeah, I mean, it's kind of like Hassan Piker and El-Sayed, right? You know, bring him in for the primary. Now, who is he? Never heard. Some streamer from California. So there's indications that AOC is going to run for Schumer's seat in 2028, which I guess would probably be a good fit for her because she's got home state appeal.
1: I think she could win that, but I'm a firm believer, John, that when the door is open for you to get a presidential nomination, you go for it because it doesn't come around. Other people have their flares go up. Every people get to go around the moon. So she's got one shot, which is to go right now. President Trump has called into question her ability to do interviews, to do debates, to do speeches, and I think he's right. But nevertheless, that window is open, that door is open. Why go to the Senate and be the youngest person in the Senate for the next 15 years? Why not go for the presidency? Because you've got your shot. The Senate will be there if you don't make it.
12: Well, there's always 2032. She's still pretty young and has an opportunity to brush up on foreign policy before she has to make any speeches, too. Hugh, always good to catch up with you. Thank you so much.
1: I would say to John, it will take her a lot longer than between now and 32 to brush up on her foreign policy because she's starting from negative 100. Let me tell you about Americans for Prosperity, one of our great sponsors. 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
1: Welcome back, America. I'm Hugh Hewitt. 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Salem News Channel available on live television all the time. 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And I love being on 106.7, the Right Talk for Las Vegas. We've got the Borg from east to west. And every day, 3 to 6, where I'm carried live. Some places I'm tape delay, but the Salem News Channel, always 3 to 6. Go and find us on all the places that you have Fast TV. Let me remind you, andrewandtodd.com, 888-1172. 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They are the people that you need to work with if you're buying a house, refinancing a house, thinking about getting a second house, you want a vacation home, or mom and or dad, or you are a senior citizen and you want a reverse mortgage and get money out of your house but never make another mortgage payment. 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I'm Hugh Hewitt.
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18: Guilty. I'm Chris DeMeo, Fox News. A former American Idol singer is convicted in his Ohio murder trial.
19: A jury in Miami County, Ohio, finding Caleb Flynn guilty on all nine counts, including aggravated murder.
20: We, the jury in this case, being duly impaneled and sworn, find the defendant, Caleb C. Flynn, guilty.
19: The judge revoking the 40-year-old's bond, setting a sentencing hearing for October 5th. Prosecutors say Flynn, a former American Idol contestant and pastor, fatally shot his 37-year-old wife, Ashley, at their Tip City home in February and staged the scene to look like a home invasion, pointing to thousands of texts between him and his mistress, Aaliyah Botner, as proof of a motive. Botner, who testified, reading messages Flynn sent her, including one stating he wanted his wife, quote, dead and gone.
18: That's Fox's Kristen Goodwin. President Trump signing an executive order to change the phrase artificial intelligence to super intelligence. Fox's Kevin Cork in Washington explains why.
21: I believe they're going to be used for the good.
22: Now, the mandate applies directly to the executive branch and all of its agencies, and they now have 60 days to formalize super intelligence and the abbreviation SI into federal law. But not everybody's convinced that all this new tech is good. Anthropic continues to express concerns that autonomous capabilities could increase the potential for harm as errors or misalignment or security exploits could have real-world consequences. And, of course, it may come as no surprise that there are some Democrats like Alexandria Ocasio-Cortez, Sandy Cortez to some, who support an outright ban on superintelligence altogether.
18: This comes as the president also announced the new AI-powered website designed to consolidate information from tens of thousands of federal web pages into a single searchable database called America.gov. Stocks taking a dive. Yesterday, the Dow finishing down 132 points, the NASDAQ and S&P 500 also lower. 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
27: 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Well, if that's the case, you're going to want to listen in 30 minutes. We've got Kurt Schlichter, senior columnist at Town Hall. He's got a little different perspective right now, and he's got a thing or two to say about all those Republicans who are already waving the white flag. We'll talk to him coming up in 30. First, though, I want to remind you, we showed you a little bit of this in the last hour. Here's another a minute or so of these victims, these families, these children and spouses of individuals who were neglected during COVID-19 at the hands of medical professionals and hospitals, all under the guise of the protocols laid out by the likes of Anthony Fauci and the federal government. Here, take a listen.
28: He was transferred to the COVID ward, and I was told there was no visitation, and I never saw him again.
29: I walk in the room, and there's my husband laying there dead. And they never told me.
30: She was denied life-saving therapeutics such as ivermectin and hydroxychloroquine.
31: And then it said, do not administer ivermectin. Patient and family keeps asking.
30: We asked for vitamin D.
32: I asked for vitamin C. I asked for zinc. No, we don't do that.
30: Please give her ivermectin. Please give her hydroxychloroquine. My mom requested it. They refused. They would not take her off the remdesivir.
31: They stopped food 5 days before the vet because they know that what they were going to do.
33: And she said, you're not putting me on a ventilator. And they said, yes, I am.
31: This doctor called me again, said again I needed to convince my husband to go on a vent. I said, I'm not going to do that. Ma'am, to be honest with you, we told your husband that we are going to vent him with or without his consent.
27: Senator Ron Johnson of Wisconsin has been one of the leading advocates, if not the leading advocate in the United States Senate and Congress writ large, on behalf of getting to the truth and about what really happened during the pandemic and the authoritarian measures that were implemented infringing on our freedoms. And Senator Johnson joins us now. I know you just did a forum in Washington with a lot of these individuals, Senator Johnson. What happened to patients' rights? What happened to individual human rights during the pandemic?
1: Well, good morning, Larry. I appreciate you covering this. Human rights were trampled on. As I said in my opening statement, our society was infected with something more than just the coronavirus. You know, not everybody was infected, but it was very dark. It was very disturbing. And I first started to understand this attitude when we received testimony from a nursing professor at tail end of 2021. And she, in her testimony, told of a story of the nursing professors discussing and making the decision they were not going to provide any accommodations to students who refused the vaccine. In other words, they weren't going to transfer. They're just going to end their nursing studies. And once they decided that, one of the nursing professors exclaimed to the crowd, just let him try and find a new career. And the group laughed. And the nursing professors just let that sink in. They laughed at the prospect of these hopes and dreams being crushed. And so, there was something very dark. I mean, you remember that, President Biden, this is a pandemic of the unvaxxed.
27: Right.
1: And so we requested testimonies. In the end, again, we didn't do big advertising. This is just sort of word of mouth. We end up with 583 testimonies. We'll still get them. We'll continue to get them. What is depressing about it is how uniform they are. We got them from 46 states. This doesn't just happen at one hospital or a few doctors. This is 46 states. The number of times we heard testimony that when I found out my father was unvaxxed, your dad's going to die. He's unvaxxed. What did you expect? Time and time and time again. And then people just begging hospitals, would you just try ivermectin? Would you just try budesonide? Would you just try these things? Nope. And of course, we had Attorney Ralph Lorigio testify. He represented 212 families. He won 72 of the cases, and only three of those patients died. So 72 people actually got the ivermectin, that type of thing. Of the 140 cases he lost, they all died.
27: They all died
1: on the hospital protocol of remdesivir and ventilation.
27: And by the way, Senator Johnson, much of this occurred without an advocate speaking on behalf of these patients because of the protocols involved in keeping so many family members or spouses out of the hospital under the guise of the pandemic protocols and social distancing. This is neglect. It's patient neglect. And I'm not trying to demonize the entire medical industry. And I know there were a lot of heroes during this time, but there were a lot of bad actors. And has anyone paid the price?
1: No. Because this is the federal government protocol. Anthony Fauci said, we will give an emergency use authorization to remdesivir. Nurses call that run, death is near. It knocks out kidneys. But they took away patients' phones. They restrained them. They wouldn't let them leave. We had Gail Seiler testify, and her husband, who's a nurse himself in the military, actually went to the hospital, six-hour standoff. With hospital administration, they called the police. I mean, he just wanted a Springer. He just wanted to get it out of there. Gail finally said, listen, am I a prisoner or am I a patient? And said, you can kind of see the wheels turn all of a sudden in the eyes of these people. And, they finally admitted, I guess you're not a prisoner. So they had to let her go. And she survived. What was really heartbreaking is, a number of testimonies, of the few that we could, provide testimony of the 583, even in those, a couple of the women said, it was the worst decision of my life to take my spouse or my loved one to the hospital. It's the worst. And again, I just said, please, it's not your fault. Do not feel guilty about that. But they have survivor guilt. It's just, again, it's the cruelty. And you're right. I mean, listen, I opened my statement by saying we remember people banging pots and pans out of open windows of shift change, celebrating, thanking the courageous doctors and nurses that were in New York City and elsewhere where, you know, we really had, you know, outbreaks.
27: Right.
1: So this was not an indictment, but again, this, the fact that this attitude, this type of treatment, this cruelty was widespread is undeniable. It's just undeniable. And the medical establishment, doctors, nurses, particularly hospitals and our federal health officials, they got to own up to this. We need a COVID reckoning, and we're simply not getting it. People just want to move on. They don't want to look at the ugliness. But when you look at it, boy, it was ugly.
27: Well, we have to look at it because we can't let it happen again. And one of the ways of not letting it happen again is to isolate exactly who made these decisions and how they went about making those decisions. Let me ask you this. You said that these were the federal guidelines. But did you find in your testimony here that the worst cases of this kind of abuse ended up happening in certain states? Every governor got the same federal guidelines, but not every governor followed those guidelines in the same way.
1: So, again, we got testimony from 46 states. And so, it's not a scientific poll in terms of where this all occurred, but it was widespread.
27: Okay.
1: And it was led from the top. I mean, remember how President Biden, this is a pandemic of the unvaxxed. We're starting to lose patience with you. You're going to mandate everybody gets that the experimental gene therapy injection. Okay, so again, this came from the top. And, you know, and listen, I feel sorry for doctors and nurses that they witnessed how those that actually did prescribe ivermectin, they had their careers destroyed. They were brought before licensing panel. So again, you know, I understand that. But what I think was indefensible is really how these hospitals just fell right into line. Remdesivir was highly profitable, right? I mean, ivermectin, you can't make money on that. I mean,
27: right. You
1: could during the pandemic because we made it so hard to get.
27: Right.
1: Tom Fauci, and God bless them for doing it, but it was way more expensive than it ever should have been because it was so hard to get.
27: People hear this, Senator Johnson, and they rightfully want some recompense. They want people to go to jail. I don't know if this is criminal behavior necessarily. You have this forum. It's not even an official hearing necessarily at the Senate. What's the next step? I applaud you for getting the word out and reminding everybody what happened and getting these stories out. But is there a next step legislatively or maybe even through civil litigation to be able to actually have someone pay the price or at the very least make sure it doesn't happen again?
1: Well, you know, I championed right to try. But even that, we had to water it way down because the FDA didn't like it. Big Pharma didn't like it. So we were able to pass the bill that the most important thing is the title, right to try.
27: Yeah.
1: It's very restrictive to only terminal patients that, you know, have no other alternatives, you know, that type of thing. We need to make that more widespread. We need right to try 2.0. Plus, we need right to treat. We shouldn't have to have it. Again, we've always, you know, 30 to 40% of all drugs are prescribed for an off-label use. It's not the use that the drug was actually approved for by the government, okay? So doctors have full off-label prescription rights. But that was denied them and patients during COVID. I mean, ivermectin, it is a Nobel Award-winning drug.
27: Right.
1: It's, you know, billions of doses.
27: I know.
1: Over the counter, around the world.
27: We're up against it, Senator Johnson. I applaud you, and I'm very grateful that you're doing what you're doing. Keep fighting that fight.
1: Take care.
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1: James Tallarico is back at it. I do love it when James Tallarico preaches to me about the gospel and Jesus. Usually Jesus was a drag queen and non-binary or something. Again, I could be confused. Jesus used the women's locker room when he went to swim team practice or something. It's a very interesting theology, what James Tallarico pushes. Of any modern day politician, he talks about the Bible and Jesus more than anyone, Democrat or Republican. Pat Robertson would be watching James Tallarico right now. Mike Huckabee, former Baptist preacher, could be watching James Tallarico right now thinking, geez, that guy talks about the Bible a lot. Dang, he talks about Jesus a lot. But the Jesus James Tallarico talks about, very different. Jesus is a drag queen Marxist, is James Tallarico's Jesus. We got another great clip for you that we will play for you in just a second. But I've been teasing this for about 2 weeks now, and it's time to finally break the news. For those of you who didn't get in time to book passage on the Gulf of America cruise that we'll be taking in November with my buddy Scott Jennings, Mike Gallagher, Kurt Schlichter, Jennifer Horn, and of course all of our spouses, all of our families who are going to be on that cruise. It's going to be fantastic. There's like 330 or 340 of you who are going to be joining us on that cruise in the Gulf of America in the Caribbean. Well, I've got good news for you. And especially if you're like, yeah, I'd love to cruise with those guys and that sounds fun, but I got to tell you, that's November. It's, school's in session. My kids are in school. I can't leave in November. Also, it's right before Thanksgiving. Tough time for me. And, oh, by the way, the Caribbean, it's all tropical and it's hot and I don't really want to do that. Boy, have I got great news for you. Like I said, I've been mentioning it for the last couple of weeks. I can now make it official. We have planned now and announced the official Salem Radio O'Connor and Company listeners cruise for 2027. And it is in mid-July, not in November. So if you've got kids, you can bring them along because it's right in the middle of summer vacation. And, oh, you don't like going to the Caribbean because it's too hot? I got good news for you. Because, friends, we're going to Alaska. That's right. It's the Patriots Alaska Cruise. Join me, join my friend and national radio host for 25 years now, Mike Gallagher, as the two of us host an incredible Patriots Alaska cruise. If you have never been to Alaska, this is the cruise for you. It's the best way to see that state. A lot of people, they like to check off the boxes of visiting all 50 states. And let's face it, given the choice between Alaska and Hawaii, a lot of people want to, go check out the tropical paradise of Hawaii. But if you haven't been to Alaska, this is your way to do it. We'll be leaving out of Seattle. It's a beautiful ship through the Holland America Line. I cruise on Holland America Line all the time with Meredith. We love it. It's our favorite cruise line. And Alaska is breathtaking. And from a cruise ship, it's the best way to see it. We're going to be cruising right by the glaciers. We're going to be visiting Juneau and Kitka. The land excursions are incredibly fun. And it is breathtaking. And to be fair, as great as Alaska is, you don't want to go there in November or December. It's kind of cold. You want to be there in July. That's when we're going, mid-July 2027. 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It'll give you all your cabin options. We cannot wait for you to join us there. And I want you to know, we're going to be marketing this cruise to all the people who are currently booked on the Gulf of America cruise this November. 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Now, I also want to take a quick moment. Can we play the Tallarico thing? Do we have time for that, or we have to get right into? We do. All right, let's play James Tallarico, because I got a lot to say about this. Talking about health care and how Jesus would make sure you had government-run health care or something.
2: When Jesus healed the sick, he didn't ask for a deductible. So So when I fight for universal health care, I'm doing it on biblical grounds.
1: All right. There you go. Jesus was a Marxist, and when he healed people, he didn't ask a deductible. Because, you know, Jesus was actually the primary health provider for those lepers. You blasphemous idiot. Jesus healed people as a sign that he was the Son of God and the Messiah, which, by the way, is something that I think this guy doesn't even believe. 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
1: Fox News, I'm Ted Lindner. Lindsey Clancy was in court again Tuesday after a Massachusetts jury failed to reach a verdict on child murder charges earlier this month. Her attorney shifting strategies now, claiming prosecutors failed to prove she killed her children.
2: Her attorney, Kevin Reddington, now says prosecutors failed to prove Clancy did it. Reddington argued today that Clancy should be acquitted because police botched an investigation, including, quote, woefully deficient forensic evidence.
1: Fox's Brian Yenis. The AL wildcard games on Tuesday saw the Yankees and White Sox each taking game one of their respective series. The Yankees defeating the Boston Red Sox in New York 9-0. The White Sox defeated the Houston Astros 6-3. In the NL wildcard, Braves won the opening game of their series over the Phillies 5-3. The Padres blanked the Cubs in game one of their series 8-0. 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
5: Good morning from the Relief Factor Studio. It's Larry O'Connor here on O'Connor and Company. It is 33 minutes after the hour. And thanks for tuning in. I need to play the James Tallarico video one more time, if you don't mind. This is clip number one. Yeah, it was our first clip of the day. James Tallarico making the case for a Marxist government-run healthcare system because it's what Jesus wanted.
6: When Jesus healed the sick, he didn't ask for a deductible. So when I fight for universal health care, I'm doing it on biblical grounds.
5: All right. It is weird. It is so weird. I am a Bible believing Christian. Jesus Christ is my Lord and Savior. He is the Messiah. I am saved, thank God, through the grace of the Lord and the atonement of my sins on the cross at Calvary and his resurrection. But I don't talk about it that nearly as much as this guy does. But because he rationalizes his woke left-wing lunacy through this warped kaleidoscope version of the gospel, I feel

0: compelled to preach a bit. Sorry, I don't, you know, those of you who have listened to me in the past, I'm not shy to talk about my faith, but I tend to not lead with it. You know, I pride myself in the fact that we can make the case against abortion without ever raising our faith-based, religious, and biblical opposition. I think it's a purely scientific, moral, and human rights argument to say that a nascent human being has the right to not be murdered. But that said, since he brought it up, if you read the Bible, Jesus Christ did not heal the sick and the infirm and the lame and the blind because he was acting as a primary care provider from Kaiser Permanente. What does the gospel according to John call all of those miracles? He calls them signs. Signs of what? Signs that he's the Son of God. Therefore, no one else would be able to do such things. And by the way, if I may just say, Jesus Christ did not heal every leper. He did not heal every crippled individual. He did not give sight to everyone who was blind. Is that how James Tallarico's National Health Service is going to work? Is Medicare for all, for everybody? It's absolute nightmare. And Republicans are, here's my biggest problem. Let's bring in Kurt Schlichter. Kurt Schlichter, senior columnist at Town Hall. Kurt, here's my biggest problem with this Tallarico guy. He'll say garbage like that, and there are, and I'm sorry I'm going to say it, mostly women, mostly suburban women who will see that and say, oh, isn't that wonderful and thoughtful? It's so fabulous that he says that. It's true. Jesus would want a national health plan. Jesus would want the government to heal people. I'm going to vote for him. Kurt, why are so many people getting caught up in this garbage and at the same time blackpilling about Republicans' chances in the election 5 weeks from now?
1: Well, thanks for having me, Larry. I'm here in Texas, and I'm not seeing it. I mean, I'm not seeing the excitement over Tallarico, the perverted little homunculus, this demonic, blaspheming weirdo I wouldn't let within 10,000 feet of a kindergarten. It's just, it's all so stupid.
0: Yeah.
1: And he knows it's stupid. And okay, there's just this contingent of people who are willing to be stupid.
0: By the way, Kurt's column yesterday at Town Hall sort of focuses on this because this is the disconnect that I'm seeing as well. I'm not seeing it and I'm not hearing it, but in the media, all you're hearing is, oh, the Democrats are going to win by 30 seats in this election.
1: Yeah, I saw somebody yesterday go, well, Nebraska's a toss-up. Okay, Nebraska's not a toss-up.
0: Right.
1: It's not a toss-up. And the idea that Texas is going to go, you know who we really need? We need the guy who thinks Jesus isn't a dude.
0: Right.
1: Who doesn't like guns. Who doesn't eat meat. Who makes, he's like Charles Nelson Reilly without the freaking masculine edge.
0: That's true. Actually, Charles cut a pretty studly image there in his day. Kurt, so what do you think is really at play here when you look at the media and all that? I read a headline from The Hill the other day where the guy who runs the Cook Political Report said that it's already a done deal. Democrats have won.
1: It's 5 weeks from now.
0: I know.
1: It's going to happen in 24 hours.
0: I know.
1: Do you think is literally infinity Bulwark wedding nights.
0: Are they doing this to, I was wondering when the Bulwark reference would come in. That's a little sooner than
1: there
0: I expected.
1: There we go.
0: Are they doing this to try to stifle the Republican turnout? They're trying to depress Republicans from coming out and voting by sending the message that it's over. There's no point.
1: They certainly want to do that, but it's also confirmation bias. They want it to be true. Now, I've got a brilliant Town Hall column coming on Thursday where I talk about polling. And I mentioned confirmation bias. I want the Republicans to win, so you have to look at everything like that. But, you know, I did, and the whole Democrats are going crazy. They're going to win. It's all based on polling, okay? If you remember how Ahmed Al-Sayed or whatever his name is, was going to be like 17 points ahead of the weird chick from Michigan.
0: Yes.
1: Yeah, yes. He was
0: supposed
1: won.
0: To win that prize against Haley Stevens, I think is the aforementioned weird chick. Thank you for that, Kurt. Yes, he was supposed to win by double
1: That's
0: digits.
1: Ohio boys.
0: Yeah.
1: Well, look, Larry, here's the thing. So I did a poll on Twitter. Not scientific, not a formal poll. All the
0: I know, it sounds
1: like,
0: pretty scientific
1: a poll
0: to me.
1: About polling. If that's ironic, and I'm like, no, you're just stupid and have never known the loving touch of a woman. But anyway, I did this poll and I said, do you ever listen? Do you answer polls? You're conservatives. Do you answer polls? 80%, over 80% said no, never. And that's consistent
0: them.
1: With what I found.
0: Yeah.
1: So if you have 80% of hardcore Republicans not answering polls, then any reading that the pollsters do on hardcore Republicans and their intent is going to be nearly pure speculation. You have better chances playing the slot machine. And you have and the House always wins when you play a slot machine.
0: That said, Schlichter, this is Kurt Schlichter, a senior columnist at Town Hall and my buddy and my pal. I do want to quote one poll to you, just to make a point here, because I keep seeing so-called Republicans saying, yeah, you know what? I haven't seen enough, deportations and I'm angry about Iran and gas prices. So I want to teach Republicans a lesson. I love that. I mean, with my vote, I'll teach Republicans a lesson. But who are these Republicans? Because there is a poll out there, Harry Enten and CNN's pointing it out. In 2024, Trump support among self-identified MAGA Republicans was 99%. Today, his support amongst the same group, 98%, which is basically statistically the same thing. So who are these Republicans who are deciding that they want to teach Republicans a lesson? Because they don't sound like they're Republicans.
1: Have you ever met somebody who goes, you know, I got this great idea. Donald Trump's hasn't deported enough people and hasn't been hard enough on the communists. So I'm going to vote for the guys who are going to open the border and actually be communists.
0: And actually are communists.
1: Them what for?
0: Yeah.
1: I'm not seeing it. Now, maybe I don't get out enough.
0: Mm-hmm.
1: Maybe I'm cloistered in my own little bubble. That's possible. It could happen. Confirmation bias is a real thing. And, you know, I could be very, very hungover in a bad way on November 4th. That's entirely possible.
0: Right.
1: But I'm not feeling the vibe, Larry. And,
0: so
1: you know,
0: you're guaranteeing a Paxton win in Texas. That's what I'm hearing. Say the words, Kurt.
1: I have talked to dozens of conservatives, people deep in the party, and literally no one thinks Tallarico's going to win. Now, is that scientific? No, but polls aren't scientific. Polls are both science and art. The art is, what do I think the voter profile is going to be on election day? They make that up. I mean, it's a guess. So, it's an educated guess, but I'm guessing too.
0: Let me float something at you here, Kurt, because, you know, again, I don't want to name names. You can. But there has been, since 2016, there has been this contingent of conservative commentators and Republicans who were not on board with Donald Trump. Some of them reluctantly, some of them decided to be never Trump because they thought Hillary was going to win. After the election, a lot of them stayed over there in never Trump. We know who they are. That's Bill Kristol. That's Jonathan Lass. That's Steve Hayes. That's Jonah. That's those guys. But there are many who said, okay, well, Trump won, so I'm going to make the best of it. And they ended up being pretty pro-Trump, right? Then when DeSantis had an opportunity to be the nominee, they jumped on board with DeSantis. That didn't go well, so they went right back with Trump. Now they're already jockeying for position for 2028. I feel like they want to be the I told you so gang. I feel like they want to be very negative right now and say that it's going to be a disaster and it's all because of Trump and it's all because of tariffs and it's all because of, you know, because Trump didn't bomb Iran enough. And they want Republicans to lose in 5 weeks so they can stand up and say, see, we told you so. We've been right all along, even though it took 10 years to get here.
1: Look, I think there is definitely some of that. Some of that at play. But the thing is, a lot of those guys don't have much of a voice, Larry. I mean, really, who besides a couple of guys writing checks in Silicon Valley is Bill Kristol's audience?
0: Yeah. Well, no, and I'm
1: actually,
0: setting Bill
1: he's
0: Crystal
1: usually
0: aside.
1: In the audience in the chair in the corner.
0: I am talking about people who have been able to adopt a veneer of supporting the president when I agree with him, but still being the sane, rational conservative in the room.
1: God.
0: Those guys, you know what guys I'm talking about.
1: Oh, I can't. Look, it's not the time to call balls and strikes.
0: Thank you.
1: Okay?
0: It's the time to win.
1: I mean, you've got that doofus guy who makes Mitt Romney look like Lou Ferrigno in Utah. What's his name? John Curtis or something. He comes out and decides, now's the time to investigate Don Jr. because he had a wedding and there was an oligarch and I read it in ProPublica.
0: Right.
1: And then John Kennedy, who usually has more sense, decides today is the day. I think we need a bill about not naming buildings after people who are still alive. Oh, I got a better idea. How about passing the SAVE Act? Yo, yeehaw! I was down on a country road like an old mule or whatever freaking hack cliche he's using this time. Good Lord.
0: You know that I'm married to a woman from Oklahoma. Why do you have to adopt that demeaning voice, Kurt Schlichter?
1: I'm riffing off of John Kennedy, who's actually a brilliant lawyer.
0: He is a brilliant guy.
1: And he's about as much a rube, as William F. Buckley.
0: Kurt, we got to leave it there. Always good to talk to you, my brother. Thank you for joining us. Everybody check out his column yesterday at Town Hall and the aforementioned Barnbuster coming up later this week, Kurt Schlichter Town Hall. 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
0: You know, to that end, I've got some more amplification of what Kurt Schlichter was just saying and what Republicans, not the candidates, although the candidates do need to do a bit of a better job of staying focused and not following the sort of whack-a-mole, laser pointer, cat getting distracted kind of garbage that the mainstream media and legacy media likes to throw out there. And I get it. It's hard. It's hard not to chase what those guys are talking about all the time. And people like me who do what I do, we have that watch. We'll respond to the garbage that the left-wing media is throwing out there. The candidates need to keep staying on message about what they've been able to do. And focus on the successes like immigration, and and the border while we're at it as it relates to immigration. For God's sake, we win when we talk about illegal immigration and the border. It's why they don't want to talk about it. For crying out loud, take a cue. Don't keep playing this game on their turf, on their territory. So I want to amplify it with some brilliant remarks by Kevin Roberts, president of Heritage Foundation, that he delivered on Fox News. We're going to get to that in a moment. But first, Hannity had an exclusive last night, a video statement from the lone holdout juror in the Lindsey Clancy case. And this is relevant because they're having hearings now to decide whether they want to retry Lindsey Clancy since they had a hung jury. And it's still boggles my mind and defies logic and every sense of morality that there are still women who are taking the side of Lindsey Clancy in this. That's not to diminish what women go through postpartum, but women who go through trauma during postpartum don't strangle all three of their children and do it in a premeditated way after they send their husband on the other side of town on an errand. So let's get to the statement now that this lone holdout hero put out last night for Hannity. Go ahead, let's play it.
8: Hi, my name is Michael Peggy Desranville, also known as the lone juror. I know the whole focus has been on me, but we want to reel everything back and put the focus on the three angels that's at hand. The ones that can't speak for themselves, the ones that can't defend themselves, and the one that can't fight the battles. And those are Cora, Dawson, and Callan. A little bit about me. I want to thank God for my Catholic faith. I want to thank God for blessing me with the ability to love my daughter. And I'm foremost, I would like to thank everyone, every individual that have supported me throughout this difficult situation. Your prayers, your emotional support, your psychological support is a tremendous to my heart that I feel, that I sense, that I know. I do want to thank you from the bottom of my heart. Thank you.
0: And they're coming after this guy with everything they've got. And you're going to hear about it at the hearing today up in Massachusetts, Plymouth County. They claim that this holdout juror lied when he said that he could remain fair and impartial. And you know what they're pointing to? His Christian faith. Well, he's Christian. He couldn't stay fair and impartial. Think about that for a minute. That's just going to be one of the things that they do in this hearing today where they decide whether they want to retry Lindsey Clancy after that 11-1 hung jury investigation. And I don't have high hopes, frankly, given where Massachusetts is these days. It's a disgrace. Say a prayer. Say a prayer for those children and say a prayer for justice. Meanwhile, as I mentioned, Kevin Rudd, for those of you who don't know, I co-host the Kevin Roberts Show podcast. I know it seems weird that I'm the co-host, but I instigate the conversation with Kevin Roberts. He's the president of the Heritage Foundation, and we have a new episode out weekly on the Kevin Roberts Show, and we talk about some of the bigger issues facing the conservative movement and conservative values and principles. But sometimes we get into what's going on today, and this week's episode is specifically about everything that's gone well so far for the Republican majority in the House and the Senate, and what we should be focusing on when we talk to voters about this election. And to that end, Kevin Roberts was on Fox News, sort of asked about that. And, well, what he said ended up getting picked up by the president himself. Everyone's watching this video because this is what Republicans need to talk about between now and Election Day. Let's go ahead and play it.
9: Kevin, you say Republicans need to start talking about your wins more. What should they focus on? Why are they missing this when it comes to messaging? It's not getting across. Why not?
10: Yeah, I agree with that. I think it's because Republicans, conservatives in general, tend to get wins and then move on to the next thing to fix. They're trying to fix 70 years of Democrat overreach in Washington. But the two wins, to your point, Cheryl, that they should be touting are huge wins on border security and immigration. And secondly, on the economy. When I say that they should tout their win on the economy, I acknowledge the fact, because I feel this myself as a consumer, that there are costs, especially in energy and electricity costs, that are higher than we would like. But they need to go tout their wins in the One Big Beautiful Bill, which took 1.5 million illegal aliens off of Medicaid to preserve that safety net program for Americans who deserve it. They also, for the first time in my adult life, changed the trajectory of spending in Washington. Would I, as the president of the largest conservative organization in the world, like to see even more spending cuts? Of course. But what happens if the left takes over the House? What happens if Charlie Cook has a good day out of 365 and is right about the left taking over the Senate? They're going to spend more money. The affordability problem will be a crisis. And so I've just been encouraging all of us at Heritage and Heritage Action have been encouraging conservatives to go be proud of what you're doing. And then, very importantly, I want to say this if I'm right about there being a conservative majority, don't complain to Heritage when we hold your feet to the fire to actually go cut spending. But today, I just want to speak to the American voter and say
0: That's right. The
10: contrast between
0: what he's got. In fact, we'll try to have Kevin Roberts on the show by the end of the week. Check out that episode of the Kevin Roberts podcast, Kevin Roberts Show, right now. 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
16: A guilty verdict for a former Idol contestant. I'm Ted Lindner, Fox News. Verdict on Tuesday coming down in the case against former American Idol contestant Caleb Flynn.
17: Verdict, count two, murder, ORC section 2903.02A, 2903.02D, and 2929.02B. We, the jury in this case, being duly impaneled and sworn, find the defendant, Caleb C. Flynn, guilty of murder as charged in count two of the indictment.
16: In an Ohio jury found Flynn guilty of all charges, including murdering his wife. Flynn accused of fabricating a break into his Ohio home, making himself look like the victim in order to allow him to keep custody of his daughters and be with his mistress. Flynn's lead attorney, Patrick Mulligan, says, what's next?
18: While we respect the system, certainly, we're disappointed. I fully anticipate that there will be a notice of appeal filed, and this decision will be tested thoroughly in the Court of Appeals.
16: Flynn cried as the verdict was read in court. President Trump announced the launch of a brand new government website powered by AI. The president described the new America.gov as a platform that will help Americans navigate a range of federal government services and give more power to the people.
19: With America.gov, the federal government no longer stands in your way, and it stands only at your service. And that's what we're doing. We're simplifying it. We're glamorizing it. We're making it what it should be.
16: Secretary of State Marco Rubio says America.gov will help Americans save time on tasks like filing passport applications. AL wildcard games Tuesday. Yankees and White Sox each taking game one of their series. Yankees defeated the Red Sox 9-0. The White Sox defeated the Astros 6-3. In the National League wildcard, the Braves won the opening game of their series against the Phillies 5-3. And the Padres blanked the Cubs 8-0. 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
28: Larry Elder here, the sage from South Central, the prince of Pico Union, the czar of common sense, the great Eldersky, Don Lorenzo. Welcome to the program. 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
1: 888-971-7243, 888-971-SAGE. I am Larry Elder. We are Salem News Channel. Special Counsel Jack Smith, who led two criminal investigations against Trump, came under heavy fire today from Republican senators who accused Smith of lawfare, bias, and of engaging in a Trump-hating witch hunt. Secretary of State Marco Rubio explains that Trump had no choice but to wage war on Iran. Democrats running in swing states and swing districts are not inviting AOC to campaign with them. Abdul El-Sayed is one big exception. Are gas prices really breaking the backs of Americans? There is another way of looking at this, you know. For voters who describe themselves as MAGA, Trump has an approval rating of, wait for it, 98%. California Congressman Ro Khanna said if Democrats take back Congress, the Epstein files should be one of our highest priorities. That was affordability. The five suspects accused of plotting an attack on an Air Force base used by the U.S. military in the U.K. are already out on bail. All of this and more, 888-971-SAGE, 888-971-7243. We are coming to you from the Relief Factor studio. 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I want to get to the interrogation of Jack Smith, the prosecutor that investigated Trump for January 6th and for having documents that allegedly violated the law. We get to that in just a second. But first, can I just spend a little bit on this issue of gas prices and affordability? This is a headline in the LA Times. This is in May. The expensive gas economy. Fewer nights out, more belt tightening. It begins, higher prices at the pump are making Avarice Crawford rethink her spending. The 33-year-old has started to scale back on her fun budget, meaning fewer steak dinners and happy hours with coworkers. Instead, she's seeking out free activities like going to the park. Skipping, gasoline will be a pain point for travelers this Memorial Day weekend. For many Americans, cutting back has already become the new reality after gas prices top $4.50 a gallon for the first time in nearly 4 years. Next paragraph. As the Iran war drags on, the average nationwide retail price is now less than 50 cents away from an all-time high, according to the American Automobile Association. In California, regular unleaded has already passed $6 a gallon. Okay, so that was the LA Times in May of this year. Now, this is the LA Times just a few days ago. Rising gas prices frustrate voters. Trump says it's an inexpensive way to pay for the Iran war. Inexpensive price, rather, to pay for the Iran war. Skyrocketing gas prices driven by President Trump's war with Iran. A little bias right there, President Trump's war. So in other words, he didn't go to war on behalf of the American people. He didn't go to war to stop Iran from getting a bomb. It's Trump's war. You know, I think I'm going to get up and either do 9 holes of golf or I think I'm just going to go to war against Iran. You know, after all, it's my war. Squeezing working middle-class Americans, forcing painful trade-offs between basic like groceries, commuting to work, and keeping their businesses afloat. Bipartisan anger, despite Trump calling higher pump prices an inexpensive cost for the Iran war, polls show most Americans say his administration has worsened the economy and see gas costs as a major household problem. All right? Washington Post, just yesterday, soaring diesel prices are clobbering Trump's MAGA faithful, exposing rifts. Now, let me suggest something to you. I want to again quote J.P. Morgan. Quote, as a percentage of disposable income, gasoline expenditure only sits at about 2.5%, one of the lowest levels in the past 65 years. Let me repeat that. As a percentage of disposable income, gasoline expenditure only sits at about 2.5%, one of the lowest as something to you. I want to again quote J.P. Morgan. Quote, as a percentage of disposable income, gasoline expenditure only sits at about 2.5%, one of the lowest levels in the past 65 years. Let me repeat that. As a percentage of disposable income, gasoline expenditure only sits at about 2.5%, one of the lowest. As a percentage of disposable income, gasoline expenditure only sits at about 2.5% to answer whether gas prices are near historic highs. So his calculation required two things. The first, it's obvious, to convert the price of gas in 1976, which is 59 cents, to today's dollar, which would be $3.36. The second is this. Miles per gallon per vehicle today is nearly double what it was in 1976 because cars are more efficient. Factor that in, 1976, the average car got 14.2 miles per gallon. 2026, the average car gets 27.2 miles per gallon. So in 1976, average, we spent 23.7 cents per mile. Today, 16.5 cents per mile. So the cost per mile today is 30% less than it was in 1976. Put another way, a driver driving 12,000 miles would spend about $2,839 1976 adjusted for inflation. Today, the same distance costs $1,976 or 30% less, roughly $863 less because the cars are more fuel efficient. So when you take into consideration that you're spending less per mile than in 1976, spending less as a percentage of disposable income than in 1976, it really isn't that bad. And then I got a letter. I mentioned it to you before, but I'm going to read it again. 30% less, roughly $863 less because the cars are more fuel efficient. So when you take into consideration that you're spending less per mile than in 1976, spending less as a percentage of disposable income than in 1976, it really isn't that bad. And then I got a letter. I mentioned it to you before, but I want to read it again. It really isn't that bad. And then I got a letter. I mentioned it to you before, but I want to read it again.

0: The cars are more efficient, so you're spending less per mile than you did in 1976. Calm down. Okay. Now let's turn to the special counsel, Jack Smith. Just to reset the table, in case you forget, he investigated Trump on two issues. The first was January 6th, when the president, of course, accused of orchestrating an insurrection. Never mind, he said, I want you to peacefully and patriotically make your voices heard. The Democrats still refer to January 6th as an insurrection, even though none of the hundreds of defendants was ever charged with insurrection. Not one. The second thing he investigated Trump over was his alleged unlawful possession of classified documents. Joe Biden, of course, had more documents that were classified in more places. And Biden at the time was not the president, therefore did not, unlike Trump, have the ability to declassify documents. Had him in more places, including in his garage. But he was not prosecuted. Why? Because the prosecutor found that he was a elderly man with a poor memory and that the jury would therefore not convict him. But Trump gets investigated and gets charged. Both those charges got dropped because the Supreme Court ruled that there's a distinction between official acts and unofficial acts, and he's immune from a prosecution while he's president having engaged in official acts. He can be prosecuted after he leaves office still. So, Jack Smith, in my opinion, orchestrated a vendetta against the president, and a lot of Republicans feel the same way. 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
1: 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I am Larry Elder. We are Salem News Channel. 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One more thing before we get into the grilling of Jack Smith by Republicans outraged at his behavior. So affordability is a big issue. We just now talked about gas prices. Assuming Democrats were able to capture the House, capture the Senate, and someday capture the White House, what is their plan to attack affordability? Let's take inflation. Averaged 5% per year under Biden versus Trump 1.0, 1.9%, Trump 2.0, 2.9% so far. 5% per year under Biden, 1.9% under Trump's first term, 2.9% so far under second term, and I believe that's going to go down once the war ends. Let's talk about housing prices. Housing prices rose 5.3% a year on average during the Biden years. Rose 2.7 during Trump 1.0 and 3.7 so far Trump 2.0. Let's talk about Sun Belt versus blue states. Prices shot up more in the Sun Belt during the pandemic, primarily because of population migration. But the housing supply caught up and prices have stabilized in those markets. By contrast, according to the Washington Post, home prices and rents are growing fastest in the Northeast, West Coast, and other areas where zoning regulations and permitting make it harder and more expensive to build. Rent control, as they have in New York under Zohran Mamdani, and eviction laws that make it hard to evict a tenant who is not paying, also deter new housing and increase the cost of building new housing. In California, it takes about 2.8 times as much to build an apartment compared to Texas, 2.8 times as much. Democrats want, of course, raise the federal minimum wage to $15 or higher. Now, if you're in a Democrat-run state, the minimum wage is probably that level already, so it won't affect anything. It'll affect the other states that do not have a minimum wage that high. I told you out here in California, the Democrats, in their infinite wisdom, signed a bill. Governor did, raising the minimum wage for fast food workers to $20 an hour. What happened? One study found 10,000 jobs were lost. 10,000. Did the Democrats say, we're sorry, we got this wrong? Absolutely not. Gas prices, inflation adjusted average, 3.43 across the second Trump term, still lower than the 3.89 average in the Biden years. And remember what they did. Keystone Pipeline got shut down, restrict oil and gas production by canceling leases in Anwar, banning offshore drilling, pausing leases on federal lands. What happened? Higher prices. And before the war against Iran, gas prices were at a five-year low. I could continue. How much do you think Medicare for All is going to cost? Most studies say that it's going to require a doubling of taxes. And yes, it will hit the middle class. How did the so-called Affordable Care Act turn out in terms of affordability? Premiums for employer plans have roughly doubled since 2010. That's twice the rate of inflation. I repeat, premiums for employer plans have roughly doubled since 2010, twice the rate of inflation. And you want to put these clowns in charge? Senator John Kennedy, question Special Counsel Jack Smith.
2: Mr. Smith, you were pretty well known around Washington even before you decided to prosecute President Trump, weren't you? And aren't you?
3: I would say a number of people in the Justice Department knew me. I don't know about Washington, D.C.
2: What does the word arrogant mean?
3: I suppose it means that you're feel full of yourself, that sort of thing.
2: Yeah, would you pull that mic closer to you?
3: Sorry. Is that better?
2: Yeah. What does the word self-righteous mean?
3: I think it's pretty similar to arrogant.
2: Have you ever heard the expression, often wrong but never in doubt?
3: I don't believe I have.
2: You have? You used to work for the International Criminal Court, did you?
3: Yes, I did.
2: Is that a worthy organization in your opinion?
3: I believe the mission of the International Criminal Court is a worthy one. I think it's had numerous challenges and numerous problems over the years, but I think the idea of that no one should be above the law and that we should apply that principle around the world, I think that's a good one we should aspire to.
2: And that would be the same International Criminal Court that has threatened to prosecute American soldiers. Is that right?
3: I am not aware of a single American soldier ever being prosecuted by the International Criminal Court.

0: News. I'm Chris DeMeo. The U.S. military says it's completed the withdrawal of its troops from Iraq, but some officials remain concerned.
1: Security experts warn leaving Iraq could allow Iran to expand its own influence there and perhaps allow ISIS to make a comeback too. 4,500 Americans have died in Iraq since the U.S.-led invasion of 2003.
0: Fox's Jonathan Savage in London. U.S. forces departed in 2011, but 3 years later, Iraqi authorities invited a smaller-led U.S. mission back to fight ISIS. The Supreme Court rules the Trump administration can deport people to countries other than their own for now.
2: The order lifts an appeals court decision that found migrants must have a chance to object. But it's not a done deal yet. The High Court will take up the case for oral arguments in December.
0: Fox's Anita Vogel. 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

0: Coming to you live from the Relief Factor studio, here's Larry Elder.
1: What would you say to some Republican voters who may be frustrated about the Iran war or affordability who might be considering sitting this one out?
2: Look, First off, that's unacceptable. The problem with midterms is usually the party in the White House, the voters are happy because they got what they wanted. In this case, you got a sealed border. You don't have illegals coming across the border anymore. You've got a president who's a law and order president. You've got the lowest rate of crime and specifically violent homicides in 100 years. You've got the greatest tax cut that's ever been passed, made permanent. All of these things. That being said, Mike, $4 gas and $6 diesel is unacceptable. Remember, Republicans and Donald J. Trump have been trying to fix the mess that Joe Biden and Democrats created just a little bit more than 18 months ago when he took control of the White House. And I'll just finish it with, we all agree, $4 gas, $6 diesel, unacceptable. We're working on it. But it's not enough to vote for a communist, Mike.
3: 888-971-SAGE, 888-971-7243. I am Larry Elder, Salem News Channel. That was Tom Emmer.

0: the House Republican whip, saying, as bad as people are griping about so-called affordability, it doesn't make any sense to vote for, quote, communists, close quote. Let's get back to Senator John Kennedy grilling Special Counsel Jack Smith.
1: Or when President Trump defeated Secretary Clinton, you were bitterly disappointed, weren't you?
2: I don't recall that.
1: You don't recall at all? Mrs. Smith wasn't she?
2: I'm not going to talk about my family. What I can share is that I accepted a position in the Trump administration as the acting U.S. attorney in Tennessee after that election. And then I accepted a second position in the Trump administration as a war crimes prosecutor.
1: Your spouse, it's certainly her right, I'm not being critical, is an ardent supporter of President and First Lady Obama. Is that right?
2: I'm not going to talk about my family here today. I'm here to talk about my work as special counsel.
1: In fact, she made a glowing, saccharine, sweet documentary about First Lady Obama, didn't she, that she sold to Netflix?
2: I'm not going to speak about my family here today. I'm happy, though, to answer any questions you have about my actual work as special counsel.
1: You asked General Garland to appoint you special counsel, didn't you?
2: I don't think that's accurate. He made the decision to appoint me.
1: You had people call General Garland to lobby him to appoint you, didn't you?
2: I don't recall anything like that.
1: Mm-hmm. You really wanted to be special counsel, didn't you?
2: I accepted the position as special counsel because I had spent 30 years as a nonpartisan prosecutor. I had investigated every sort of criminal case you could possibly imagine, and I thought I was qualified to do the job. I knew that I would do it independently, and I would conduct it the same way, whether it were a Republican or a Democrat.
1: You really wanted President Biden to be reelected, didn't you?
2: I have no views about that. My job as a prosecutor was to enforce the law. I wanted to prosecute our case. That's absolutely true, because I felt that we had proof beyond a reasonable doubt that Donald Trump committed incredibly serious crimes. And
1: right,
2: I got that part.
1: When you decided to prosecute President Trump, you told General Garland, is that right?
2: There were two separate decisions, one in the classified documents case and one in the elections case. In both instances, once I determined...
1: I'm sorry, Counselor, I don't mean to be rude, but you know I've got only 10 minutes, so, and you've been around. Please don't filibuster me. It's a simple question. Did you tell the Attorney General of the United States that you were going to prosecute the former President of the United States?
2: I did so twice.
1: Okay. And the Attorney General checked with President Biden. Is that right?
2: I have absolutely no idea.
1: Well, you know General Garland, right?
2: I know Attorney General Garland in a professional...
1: Is he a smart...
0: We will pick this up on the other end. 888-971-SAGE. I'm Larry Elder.
3: Never gonna get it.
4: Whoa, whoa, whoa, whoa!
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9: Ronald Reagan understood that freedom sometimes requires more than quiet diplomacy. It requires moral clarity. On June 12, 1987, standing before the Brandenburg Gate in a divided Berlin, Reagan issued a direct challenge to Soviet leader Mikhail Gorbachev. "Mr. Gorbachev, tear down this wall." The Berlin Wall was more than concrete and barbed wire. It represented a system that restricted movement, divided families, and denied millions the freedoms Americans often take for granted. Reagan refused to treat that division as permanent. He understood that free nations must be willing to identify the difference between liberty and oppression, and have the courage to say so. 2 years later, the Berlin Wall fell. Freedom survives when people refuse to accept tyranny as inevitable. So when freedom is challenged today, will we have the courage to defend it with the same clarity?
10: You know why fiber is important, but if you don't have it as part of your diet every single day, then listen up. 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
0: Don't miss one of the most powerful documentaries of the year, Can You Hear Me Now, featuring Charlie Kirk. 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I am Larry Elder. We are Salem News Channel. One more comment about affordability. From 2024 to 2025, the average household income, record high here in America. In 2024, 2025, income rose faster for blacks than for Hispanics, for whites, and for Asians. Back to Senator John Kennedy questioning Special Counsel Jack Smith.
1: Checked with President Biden, is that right?
2: I have absolutely no idea.
1: Well, you know General Garland, right?
2: I know Attorney General Garland in a professional...
1: Is he a smart guy?
2: I know him in a professional setting, and in that setting, I found him to
1: be an experienced guy?
2: In a professional setting, I found him to be experienced and intelligent.
1: Is he a dummy?
2: That was not my experience.
1: Yeah, mine neither. So you're telling me that you're about to prosecute a former president of the United States, first time in history. Not only that, you're about to prosecute a former president of the United States who's also the current opponent of Judge Garland's boss. And you told Judge Garland, here's what I'm about to do. And you don't think he checked with President Biden to see if it was okay?
2: I have no idea what he did. My job as a prosecutor on the special counsel regulations was to make an independent decision, and Attorney General Garland could have countermanded that decision.
1: Yeah.
2: But I made that decision on my own, consulting with my staff and reviewing the incredibly strong evidence that we had accumulated.
1: In fact, President Biden and or his White House staff told General Garland to prosecute the president, didn't they?
2: Again, I have no idea about that. What my job was
1: to make
2: it.
1: Don't know anything about that. Do you believe in the tooth fairy?
2: I do not.
1: How about the Easter Bunny?
2: I no longer believe in the Easter Bunny.
1: Yes. Do you think Jimmy Hoffa died of natural causes?
2: I do not.
1: Okay. Now, you sought the phone records of a bunch of U.S. senators, right?
2: We sought the toll records, non-content records.
1: Any Democrats or just Republicans?
2: If President Trump had reached out to Democrats,
1: yeah, but
2: to further
1: I'm just trying to get the facts. Were there any Democrats he sought their phone records? Just Republicans, right?
2: The toll records that we sought were relevant to the investigation, and they were Republicans.
1: I'm asking you. You stalled me again, Counselor. You know that. You sought just the records of the Republicans. And you knew that violated the speech and debate clause, didn't you?
2: That is incorrect. We sought to comply
1: with
2: that.
1: Did you take con law?
2: I'm sorry, Senator.
1: Were you in the quad playing frisbee during con law at Harvard Law School?
2: I did take constitutional law, yes.
1: Yeah, well, then you had to know it violated the speech and debate clause. In fact, when you went to Judge Boasberg, you didn't even tell him you were seeking the phone records of members of Congress, did you? Because you knew he wouldn't agree. He would say, hey, Counselor, anybody who knows a law book from a J. Crew catalog knows that this violates the Constitution. But you didn't tell him, did you?
2: We sought non-disclosure orders from
1: you didn't the tell
2: court.
1: Him, did you?
2: In seeking non-disclosure orders, we did not
1: disclose. Didn't tell him, but you're unbiased. You have no personal feelings. You make me want to throw up in my mouth.
0: And then there was an exchange between John Kennedy and Dick Durbin, who felt that Kennedy was not treating Jack Smith fairly. Number 69.
13: Mr. Chairman.
14: His time's up.
13: I'd like to say a word. This hearing is of constitutional and historic importance. This witness should be allowed to answer the questions, complete a sentence. We have given that courtesy to witnesses from both political parties, and it should be extended to Mr. Smith.
14: Your time's up, Senator Kennedy.
1: Well, I'd also like, with respect, Dick, for the chairman to instruct the witness. He's not Bambi's baby brother, okay? He's been around. Everybody knows him. And he was famous or infamous even before he was hired to prosecute President Trump. And I'd like you to instruct him not to filibuster us.
0: Kennedy had a description of Jack Smith, number 59.
1: opinion about Mr. Smith. I'm sure Jesus loves him, but everyone else who believes in the rule of law thinks he's an idiot. He tried very hard to come across today as a, you know, dash riprock type, but he's well known around Washington. He's been hanging around this place since God was a baby. He's a bottom feeder in the Washington swamp. He's a political operative masquerading as a prosecutor. He's the kind of Washingtonian who would unplug your life support to charge his cell phone. I believe that he was following orders given to him by Attorney General Garland. I believe Attorney General Garland hired him to prosecute Donald Trump because they were worried that Donald Trump would run against Joe Biden. And I think Joe Biden told Merrick Garland to do that.
15: Yeah, well, you know, Senator, one of the things that didn't come up.
0: Now, President Trump became the first president to face a criminal trial, first president to face a criminal trial and be convicted. That was tied to the Stormy Daniels business. He faced nearly 100 criminal charges connected to two federal cases and others. The Supreme Court ruled that a former president could not be prosecuted for, quote, official acts, close quote, taken while in office. Now, almost all these charges have been dropped, and the case in Georgia is currently on pause, very likely not to be revived. 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
0: 888-971-SAGE, 888-971-7243. I am Larry Elder. We are Salem News Channel. We are talking about the examination of Jack Smith, the special prosecutor who prosecuted Trump on two criminal charges, both of which have gone away, at least until President Trump leaves office. Andrea is in San Antonio. Andrea, you're on the Larry Elder Show. Thank you so much for calling.
20: Hi, Larry. I just want to say first that I love your show, and I've been following you for a long time.
0: Thank you.
20: Yes, the only thing is that comment that you made when I was driving from work, that you said that the gasoline prices in 1976, where we were paying more than now, although those calculations might be accurate, the truth of the matter is for us, for the consumer, for the worker like me and many others, what we see really is how much can we buy with the same salary, like how much I can afford right now,
0: mm-hmm.
20: and how much I was able to afford, let's say, a year ago.
0: Mm-hmm.
20: So I'm not saying that those other indicators, economic indicators, are not relevant, because they are, like employment or comparisons to the prices of gas and other times. It's just that for the average person like me, or the person who just has basically a salary, what we see is, okay, why right now with the same salary I cannot make all my payments on time? Why is everything so expensive? And I see that every day at the grocery store, and I have to say San Antonio is one of those cities who's still pretty decent and pretty affordable overall.
0: Mm-hmm.
20: But the prices at the grocery stores are, Larry, when you get to the register, sometimes you have to start removing some of the items that you buy because you say, wait a minute, it was not my intention to pay $100 for this. And it is expensive. So I just want to say that for the average American, for the person, the hardworking person like me, who all we have is our employment and our work, what we see is that how much more or how much less I can buy today compared to what I used to be able to buy a year ago or 2 years ago. Does that make sense?
0: Of course it makes sense. There's no question about that. And people that have higher incomes, they don't feel that kind of pressure. They don't feel that kind of pinch. I get it. All I'm saying is that we should just have a little bit of perspective and recognize that things ain't that bad. I mean, life is really, really good. This is an exciting time to be alive. And I believe, Andrea, very strongly that these prices are going to go down pretty quickly once the Iran war gets wrapped up, and it will get wrapped up.
20: Well, thank you. I love that. That's very positive outlook. That's why I love your show. Thank you for saying that. I agree with you, and we're all really hoping that, because right now we're feeling it.
0: I got you. Andrea, thank you so much for calling. I really do appreciate it. No, I don't mean to sound callous. All I'm saying is that you just have to have a little bit of perspective. And wouldn't it be much worse if the Democrats were in charge? I'm Larry Elder.
21: 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It's cramped and everything is outdated.
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25: Goodbye, Iraq. I'm Dave Anthony, Fox News. The last American troops stationed in that country, a neighbor to Iran,
3: took off today, completing a U.S. withdrawal.
4: There's been a U.S. presence in Iraq for all but three of the last 23 years. 8 years after the 2003 toppling of Saddam Hussein, American troops first withdrew, only to return to oust ISIS in 2014. A Pentagon spokesman says the orderly departure reflects the success of the 12-year campaign against the Islamic State group. Security experts warn leaving Iraq could allow Iran to expand its own influence there and perhaps allow ISIS to make a comeback too.
3: Fox's Jonathan Savage. Drama in the sky led to fears a Fly Dubai flight to Israel that was diverted to Saudi Arabia might have been hijacked, but it turns out.
5: Passengers say two pilots began brawling in the cockpit, with one being stabbed. Other passengers reportedly helped crew members intervene before making the emergency landing.
3: Fox's Todd Pyro. Russia hit Ukraine with another bombardment overnight, with Kyiv and surrounding areas facing drone and missile attacks targeting power and utility infrastructure, killing at least four civilians. The Senate will hold a hearing today focused on artificial intelligence and what happens if AI goes rogue, endangering us amid calls for new regulations. The day after President Trump met with AI industry leaders who signed an agreement.
6: Placing the act of policing in the hands of AI companies. The agreement calls for robust internal controls to monitor the capabilities of AI models and ensure they don't hack or access technical systems in unintended ways. It also asks companies to work with an external auditor to make sure systems are working as intended.
3: That's Fox's Madeline Rivera. The president also unveiled a new website that uses AI tools.
7: With America.gov, the federal government no longer stands in your way, and it stands only at your service. And that's what we're doing. We're simplifying it.
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1: You make me want to throw up in my mouth.
3: That's Republican Senator John Kennedy talking to Jack Smith, the former special counsel who investigated then-former President Trump getting two indictments over the 2020 election and the handling of classified documents.
37: Our investigation developed proof beyond a reasonable doubt that President Trump engaged in serious crimes against our nation.
3: And Smith told a Senate Judiciary Committee hearing,
37: I made those decisions without regard to President Trump's political association, activities, beliefs, or candidacy in the 2024 presidential election.
3: But GOP senators like Josh Hawley were critical of Smith seeking phone records of only Republicans in his investigation.
38: If you'd had your way, our elections in this country would be like Russia's, the one they just held. Oh, they had an election, sure. And they had an opposition, sure. It's just that Putin chose the opposition, which is exactly what the Biden Justice Department wanted to do with Donald J. Trump.
3: The cases were dropped after court rulings and the Trump 2024 election victory. We'll get another inflation update this morning, the one the Federal Reserve monitors closely. The PCE for August, or personal consumption expenditures, on Wall Street ahead of that. Stock futures are mixed, up for the Dow, down for the Nasdaq the day after more selling, where the Dow dropped 131 points, the Nasdaq went down 22. In the baseball playoffs, two nighttime blowouts.
39: He hammers this ball right center field. It is a slam.
3: Ben Rice, grand slam. He also hit another home run, tying a Yankees postseason record with six RBIs, leading New York past the Boston Red Sox 9-0 on NBC. The San Diego Padres shut out the Chicago Cubs 8-0. The Chicago White Sox topped Houston 6-3. Atlanta beat Philadelphia 5-3. Game two in all those series are today. And if the same teams win, they'll advance. If not, it'll force a game three finale. I'm Dave Anthony, and this is Fox News.
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14: It's September 30th, and this is your Fox Daily Snapshot. Today is National Chewing Gum Day. Give your jaws a workout by grabbing a pack of your favorite gum and start chewing. Chewing gum can trace its origins back thousands of years when people used tree bark tar because it was believed to have medicinal properties. Today, there are hundreds of varieties of gum to choose from. Some are used to freshen your breath while others can help you blow gigantic bubbles. And chewing gum has some health benefits as well. Studies have shown that it can help relieve stress and help improve your memory. Also on this date, in 1939, NBC aired the first televised college football game. The Fordham Rams beat Waynesburg University 34-7. And the man who became a cultural icon, actor James Dean, was tragically killed in a car accident in 1955. He was just 24. If it's your birthday today, you share it with American jazz artist and band leader, drummer Buddy Rich, born in 1917. I'm Tushar Saxena, and that's your Fox Daily Snapshot.
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28: Foundations of Freedom, a look at America's founding principles and the leaders who shaped our nation.
29: Ronald Reagan understood that freedom sometimes requires more than quiet diplomacy. It requires moral clarity. On June 12, 1987, standing before the Brandenburg Gate in a divided Berlin, Reagan issued a direct challenge to Soviet leader Mikhail Gorbachev. Mr. Gorbachev, tear down this wall. The Berlin Wall was more than concrete and barbed wire. It represented a system that restricted movement, divided families, and denied millions the freedoms Americans often take for granted. Reagan refused to treat that division as permanent. He understood that free nations must be willing to identify the difference between liberty and oppression, and have the courage to say so. 2 years later, the Berlin Wall fell. Freedom survives when people refuse to accept tyranny as inevitable. So when freedom is challenged today, will we have the courage to defend it with the same clarity?
28: Foundations of Freedom, a look at America's founding principles and the leaders who shaped our nation.
29: Ronald Reagan understood that freedom sometimes requires more than quiet diplomacy. It requires moral clarity. On June 12, 1987, standing before the Brandenburg Gate in a divided Berlin, Reagan issued a direct challenge to Soviet leader Mikhail Gorbachev. "Mr. Gorbachev, tear down this wall." The Berlin Wall was more than concrete and barbed wire. It represented a system that restricted movement, divided families, and denied millions the freedoms Americans often take for granted. Reagan refused to treat that division as permanent. He understood that free nations must be willing to identify the difference between liberty and oppression, and have the courage to say so. 2 years later, the Berlin Wall fell. Freedom survives when people refuse to accept tyranny as inevitable. So when freedom is challenged today, will we have the courage to defend it with the same clarity?
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1: The communist, socialist, terrorist-loving, mollycoddling mayor of New York City is being sued. 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
2: Today will not be as warm with periods of rain, which could lead to ponding on streets and highways. The high temperature will reach 68. Tonight will remain warm with more rain expected along with a chance of a thunderstorm. The low will be around 66. Tomorrow will be humid with continued rain, raising concerns for flooding in low-lying and poor drainage areas. The high temperature will be 72. I'm meteorologist Jason Caterina on AM 560, The Answer.
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0: Prof here. So the Jack Smith hearing yesterday before the Senate Judiciary Committee. I know many listeners share my frustration with congressional hearings. It's mainly an opportunity for politicians to pontificate. But there are some hearings that serve an important purpose. And I don't just mean sort of in the abstract congressional oversight way. I mean, they serve a substantive purpose in the sense that, well, with respect to Jack Smith, you need to document again and again when individuals in government who are entrusted with awesome power abuse that power, particularly when they abuse it in the direction not of other politicos, but ordinary Americans, sort of rank and file Americans. And that's what happened here. There was a lot of time spent in the congressional, in the hearing yesterday, talking about senators' records and the arguably a violative action constitutionally that Jack Smith took with respect to subpoenaing records and doing it surreptitiously and failing to disclose the violations of congressional constitutionally authored powers that members of Congress had should have had the chance to assert the privileges that they enjoy under the Constitution when it comes to communication. So that there's that, but the ordinary Americans piece of it, the $5 and $10 donors to Republican candidates, that's an important point that's going to get lost in all of this arguments between erstwhile members of the ruling class, both in office as well as in the media. So this is important. It's very, to me, reminiscent of the IRS targeting of everyday Americans who were part of voluntary organizations, policy advocacy groups, prayer groups, even under Joe Obama's IRS commissioners, terms one and two, when it was Obama's turn at the presidency. But obviously, the three terms that those two enjoy, that criminal enterprise ongoing. So that's an important point. The abuse of power by people entrusted with awesome power in the direction of everyday Americans who don't have the resources to fight the federal government in the way that established political parties do, in the way that members of Congress do. In addition to that, there's the opportunity to do more than a public reckoning as a deterrent for other would-be bad actors, you know, into the future entrusted with such awesome powers, a special prosecutor, or say, I don't know, the director of NIAID, for example. Same kind of thing. But as with Fauci, you're looking for opportunities, legitimate opportunities based on the evidence, based on the conduct and the evidence of said conduct, to hold them accountable under the law. And, you know, there's, I think, a fairly strong case to make that Jack Smith perjured himself. Yesterday, in connection to, don't forget, his appearance before the House Judiciary Committee back at the beginning of this year. He was actually deposed in December of 2025, and he appeared in committee in January of 2026. Chuck Grassley, sort of the chairman of the Senate Judiciary, sort of kicking it off about the lack of a legitimate basis Jack Smith had for what he did.
1: Required financial information. As I sit here right now, I cannot recite to you every subpoena we issued. I can tell you why we issued subpoenas, and it was to conduct a criminal investigation of one of the most serious crimes that's ever happened in our nation's history. I had a duty to collect facts.
2: Let me say, indeed you did, and you answered yes. Accordingly, to protect disclosures to my office, you obtained at least 4,782 donor checks. Many of those checks were $5 to $10. The list includes checks from constituents in every state of every single member of this committee, both Republicans and Democrats. It included 42 checks from Iowans who dared to donate money to Republicans. No matter what you say, there is no legitimate basis for what you did, especially since your staff killed an investigation into the Clinton campaign. Donations to Republican groups wasn't necessary for your investigation, which is proved out by the fact that it was not mentioned in your public report. Now the Justice Department, the FBI, will forever possess thousands of people's address, phone number, bank and bank account number, bank routing number, and a copy of their true signature. Every member of this committee ought to be outraged for what happened to their constituents. I hope my Democratic colleagues will join me in this outrage.
0: Yeah, you can hope, but they won't, of course. That's the thing that I just want to put an exclamation point next to. It's using the almost unlimited power of the state, seemingly more and more unlimited with each passing day, to target everyday Americans who don't have the capacity to fight back or to compromise them, as Chuck Grassley was talking about. We have this information on you. You better mind your P's and Q's, to essentially incentivize them to not fully participate in this representative republic. Don't cross. You're playing by the rules, so far as you know, but be very careful because we're watching you. That's Jack Smith. That's the attitude of Jack Smith. He's a bad actor. And that was put to him in no uncertain terms. But one other piece of this, too, Chuck Grassley pointing out how many subpoenas were issued to obtain the communications, the internal communications of media outlets.
2: What I can say today is that Smith also obtained communications from members of the media to include 60 Minutes, Associated Press, Bloomberg, CBS, CNBC, CNN, Fox News, LA Times, Mark Levin Show, Media Research Center, NBC, NPR, New York Magazine, Reuters, The Federalist, The Washington Post, Washington Times, and The Wall Street Journal. Now, what will partisan media say about this disgraceful government overreach? I want to hear their response, and I will if they are responsible media.
0: Yeah, again, good luck with that.

0: and so forth are going to be anything other than maybe performatively upset about this to keep up appearances. But they don't care because they're in Liege. They work together, one in service of the other. And every now and again, they feign independence to keep up appearance, to keep the scam going, to get people to start from the premise that I should give consideration to what these outlets produce as anything other than propaganda. And you shouldn't. 312-642-5600, alphawealthgroup.com. Call and text line. We'll pick this up on the other side and take your calls and texts. It's not time to check the headlines with Mike Scott.
1: Dan, good morning. Rain and thunderstorms moving into the area, 68 degrees. And our top story this morning, the White Sox are ahead in the AL Wild Card Series thanks to early fireworks from Colson Montgomery and this from Sam Antonacci.
2: Line drive out toward left center field. That's going to drop in for a base hit. One run is in. Rounding third. Heading for home is Mydrop. He'll score standing. And the White Sox have jumped out to a 3-0 lead. It's a two-run single for Antonacci.
1: Our thanks to the Peacock broadcast team featuring our own Steve Stone. Team took down the Astros 6-3 in Game 1. Antonacci driving in a pair. And the White Sox will look to advance tonight. We'll have the rest of the night in baseball and the Blackhawks breaking the ice on the NHL season in Vegas coming up in sports. In other news we're following, City Council is signing off on that multi-billion dollar parking meter sale.
3: I know for a fact that that money up front is something that benefits Chicagoans today, but I also know that we worked very hard to make sure that this contract is something that can help us in the future.
1: Alderman Red Burnett, the deal passed by a vote of 46-3, but not everyone was on board, including Alderman Scott Wagaspak.
4: We signed a contract in 08. If we decide that we're just not going to abide by contracts anymore, what kind of government is this?
1: As a result, New York-based investment firm Stone Peak Partners will buy the parking meters. The agreement calls for the city to get a $75 million transfer fee and 5% of the net income going forward. Also yesterday, the city council made it far harder for the city to borrow money. Alderman approved the plan that will require a 30-member majority to issue bonds and take on other debt. The current threshold is 26. The approval gives Alderman more power over city finances as Mayor Brandon Johnson lays out his budget plan. You may recall Johnson attempted to pass a corporate head tax in the previous year's budget. He didn't count out the proposal of taxing corporations more at a Tuesday appearance.
5: Now, are we moving in the right direction? Yes. Do we have more work to do? Absolutely. Did we inherit an incredible mess? Oh my gosh. Absolutely, we did. But yet somehow we're managing to pull ourselves out of this weight.
1: The mayor expected to release his proposed budget in mid-October. Two are hospitalized after a small plane crashed Tuesday evening in Bolingbrook. The FAA and NTSB are investigating. Indiana lawmakers are grilling NIPSCO utility officials this week concerning their response to the powerful storms that left thousands without power August 11. Munster State Representative Mike Andrade.
6: Just recently on September 16, we had 1,900 people in my district without power. Just last week, I got notifications that people were getting power.
7: Representative Andrade, calm it down a little.
6: I am calm. Trust me, my constituents are angry, and I could be angry.
1: Some of the residents, mostly in Gary, were without electricity for weeks. NIPSCO CEO Vince Parise faced the music in Indianapolis.
8: By the time the storms entered our service territory, conditions were materially more severe than had been forecasted.
1: The utility says the storm outage last month was its largest in history. Chicago sports. White Sox look to advance tonight with a win over the Astros. Cubs were crushed by the Padres in San Diego. Matthew Boyd gave up four runs, including three home runs. Northsiders try to avoid elimination tonight. Yankees beat the Red Sox and Braves edge the Phillies. The Blackhawks starting the new season on the road.

0: falling to the Golden Knights 5-2 in Vegas. But this happened.
1: Connelly played one back in trouble. Here is Kane. Patrick Kane scores! In his return to the Blackhawks, Patrick Kane makes it a one-goal game.
0: That was fun to watch. Jordan Greenway also lit the lamp for Chicago. Hawks in Utah tomorrow. 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And up next, a check of the AccuWeather forecast in the Air Right Heating and Cooling Weather Center.
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2: Now, your official weather forecast.
7: Today will not be as warm with periods of rain, possibly leading to ponding on streets and highways. The high temperature will reach 68. Tonight, expect warm conditions with more rain and a chance of a thunderstorm. The low temperature will be around 66. I'm meteorologist Jason Caterina on AM 560, The Answer.
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9: Top of the morning, Dan Proft here talking about Jack Smith's performance before the Senate Judiciary Committee yesterday, because it's important in at least three ways. Number one, as a deterrent for corrupt partisan actors entrusted with awesome state power. Number two, in the interests of a reckoning, or what we would call justice for Jack Smith and the conduct he chose to engage in. And number three, because of the, well, I guess in political terms, colloquially, we would call this, or the left would, punching down, using state power to suppress the citizen, the everyday American who does not have the wherewithal to fight, you know, a whole of government targeting of him or her. And that's what happened here. That my particular area of emphasis, in addition to what I'd like to see happen to Jack Smith under the law, I'll leave, you know, ultimate judgment to a higher power. John Kennedy, Senator John Kennedy from Louisiana, colorfully as always in his Matlockian fashion, I thought did a nice job of walking Jack Smith down this character, this self-characterization that he has as a 30-year independent non-partisan prosecutor. He's anything but. And this is the, this is an important piece of sort of character testimony, character cross-examination, because, you know, was he motivated by a desire to protect the Republic and maybe he was a bit overzealous, or is he a blunt instrument, a partisan tool that was used as a cudgel against people with whom the regime disagrees?
10: When President Trump defeated Secretary Clinton, you were bitterly disappointed, weren't you?
11: I don't recall that.
10: You don't recall at all?
9: You don't recall whether you're disappointed or not, but
10: Mrs.
9: the outcome
10: Smith
9: of an election?
10: Wasn't
9: sure.
10: She?
11: I'm not going to talk about my family. What I can share is that I accepted a position in the Trump administration as the acting U.S. attorney in Tennessee after that election. And then I accepted a second position in the Trump administration as a war crimes prosecutor.
10: Your spouse, it's certainly her right, I'm not being critical, is an ardent supporter of President and First Lady Obama. Is that right?
11: I'm not going to talk about my family here today. I'm here to talk about my work as special counsel.
10: In fact, she made a glowing, saccharine, sweet documentary about First Lady Obama, didn't she, that she sold to Netflix?
11: I'm not going to speak about my family here today. I'm happy, though, to answer any questions you have about my actual work as special counsel.
9: Jack Smith's wife is a documentarian. She, among other documentaries she's done, including one about the 2004 election, stolen, you know, because George W. won, was a documentary about Michelle Obama that borrowed the title from her autobiography, Becoming. It was Emmy nominated. Of course it was. But I mean, this is hardly a deep dig here. I'm not going to talk about my family. We're talking about your wife's public professional work product. And that's fine. That's all you need to say. She's entitled to her opinions and she's entitled to do those documentaries. Of course. But the disposition of the Smith family and their engagement, not just as a prosecutor, Jack, but also as a friend of those in power, producing saccharine sweet cultural content for on their behalf, it's relevant. Certainly in terms of an understanding of where he and they collectively might be coming from, I think so. The other point, and this is, you know, Kennedy knows some things. He's a lawyer. He doesn't ask questions he doesn't know the answer to. And so something Smith, how Smith was characterizing his appointment as special prosecutor. Like, he was just going about his daily business when he was plucked by Merrick Garland for this important job because of his storied 30-year career as a nonpartisan prosecutor. That's what he wants you to believe. Hey, call Elliot Ness over there in Tennessee. Not exactly.
10: You asked General Garland to appoint you special counsel, didn't you?
11: I don't think that's accurate.
9: You don't think it's accurate? Is it accurate or not? Did you ask him?
10: In fact, you had people call General Garland to lobby him to appoint you, didn't you?
11: I don't recall anything like that.
10: Mm-hmm. You really wanted to be special counsel, didn't you?
11: I accepted the position as special counsel because I had spent 30 years as a nonpartisan prosecutor. I had investigated every sort of criminal case you could possibly imagine, and I thought I was qualified to do the job. I knew that I would do it independently, and I would conduct it the same way, whether it were a Republican or a Democrat.
9: So, boy, does that lead one to consider other questions? If your understanding of Jack Smith's appointment is not as Jack Smith presents, you know, I was tasked to do this and was happy to answer the call because they have so much faith in me inside the Beltway to be even-handed, to be that nonpartisan prosecutor I hold myself out to be. Or is the truth that he made the call, he enlisted friends to lobby Merrick Garland because he really wanted the job? If you really wanted the job that bad, as opposed to being, you know, called to service, then doesn't it raise the question, why did you want this job so bad? Was it just the profile and you thought it would be good for your career, or was there a partisan angle to your interest? And if it is true that he pursued the job and had others, enlisted others to help him in that pursuit, does the fact that he characterized how this all came to be inaccurately speak to somebody who's hiding something in terms of their real motivations? 312-642-5600, alphawealthgroup.com, call and text line. Josh Hawley nicely summed up the Jack Smith record.
12: Mr. Smith, I have to start by saying I think that maybe I underestimated you. I underestimated in particular your comedic talent. I've been watching this whole hearing. I've watched everything you said. I noticed that you began by saying, I have no partisan loyalty. And you repeat it over and over and over. There's nothing in your investigation about politics. That's hilarious. In fact, your investigation was all about politics from day one. Your investigation, so-called, your prosecution, so-called, was nothing other than an attempt to interfere politically in a presidential election in the United States of America. You twice indicted a presidential candidate, the leading presidential candidate and a former president of the United States, during a presidential election against all Justice Department policy, against all Justice Department history, something never before seen or contemplated in 250 years of this country's history. You did it anyway, all for the purpose of keeping Donald Trump off the ballot. All for the purpose of denying the voters an opportunity to vote on a former president of the United States and at the time the Republican nominee for president. We've never seen anything like it in our country's history before. If you'd had your way, our elections in this country would be like Russia's, the one they just held. Oh, they had an election, sure. And they had an opposition, sure. It's just that Putin chose the opposition, which is exactly what the Biden Justice Department wanted to do with Donald J. Trump. And that's exactly what you were doing.
9: 312-642-5600, alphawealthgroup.com, call and text line. Remember, the two investigations and the associated indictments that came from them. Arctic Frost, this was the probe into post 2020 election events, the quote unquote fake elector scheme. This was opened in April of 2022 under Biden and then transferred to Jack Smith in November of 2022. The other was Operation Rampart 12 that targeted multiple Republican lawmakers. The existence of the probe was actually made public by Senate Judiciary Committee Chairman Chuck Grassley as part of a congressional oversight look into alleged weaponization within DOJ and FBI under Biden. The targets examined at least four Republican representatives. The targets, the investigation targeted at least these four: Lauren Boebert, Paul Gosar, Andy Biggs, Mo Brooks. It followed suspicions raised by congressional Democrats. These lawmakers had led reconnaissance tours of the Capitol prior to January 6th, essentially without evidence, and there was no evidence, Russian collusion level conspiracy mongering by Democrats, and then enlisting those with prosecutorial power to pursue, evidence free. Actually, in this is something that repeats itself throughout Jack Smith's two investigations. In July of 2022, prosecutors concerned about a quote lack of probable cause and an overzealous prosecution. This in the classified docs case. FBI wanted to treat Mar-a-Lago's classified documents as a, quote, spillage, unquote, of classified information, not a criminal event, as later charged by Smith's team. Grassley also pointed out that Smith's team left a classified facility open while prosecuting President Trump for the same alleged crimes, thus the FBI wanting to treat this as a sort of an administrative matter rather than a criminal one. But that wasn't Jack Smith's disposition. And I think during these hearings, both before the House and now before the Senate, we're starting to get a clear picture as to why. It's one thing to have suspicions. It's another thing for Jack Smith to appear and confirm those suspicions with senators highlighting what he said publicly versus what was actually going on privately. We've been here before, Tony Fauci. I mean, a lot of times, but this is important because of the impact that he had, just as Fauci did. This is a bit different, but you just heard Josh Hawley. This was an effort to interfere with the 2024 election, to remove a candidate from the field. Roger, Southside.
13: Well, Dan, here we stand. The only thing I want to add to everything you've put out over the last half hour is, you know, here we stand, bat 000. You know, zero accountability. I mean, if they can't get Jack Smith, well, why are we going to keep talking about this stuff? Why are we going to do the theatrics? This is better than the Broadway stage.
9: Well, I hear what you're saying, but part of, you know, quote unquote, getting Jack Smith is bringing all of this into the public domain. These exchanges that he has under oath matter. Not only because he may have perjured himself, as I think he did, actually, I agree with Josh Hawley, but also because the public display of his perfidy puts pressure on the Department of Justice to bring charges. If there is an evidentiary case to be made, and yesterday Jack Smith provided some of that evidentiary case. I mean, just to go back to Josh Hawley, the text messages of members of Congress.
14: So you went to try to get senators' phones and their phone records and their text messages. The only problem was the Constitution protects members of Congress' work product and their phone records. And you knew that was the case, didn't you?
15: I understand there are constitutional protections. We followed the Constitution.
14: Oh, you didn't. You didn't even attempt to. In fact, you told the Attorney General.
16: He didn't attempt to. And he did not even attempt to. And there is guidance from within his cabal, the Department of Justice, Special Prosecutor's Office, suggesting that those guardrails that Josh Hawley just mentioned are in fact guardrails. And Jack Smith careened right through them. And then he sought to get a gag order on phone companies so that the phone companies wouldn't disclose what he was doing, even as he wasn't disclosing what he was doing, in violation of constitutional principles. And then he lied about it under oath.
14: Anytime the law stood in your way, anytime the Constitution stood in your way, you just ignored it. Is that why you lied to the House under oath about getting member text messages?
15: I answered every question I was asked truthfully.
14: No, I don't think so.
15: I'm proud of our investigation.
14: No, well, you shouldn't be. You should be totally ashamed. Let me just ask you this. On December 17, 2025, you told the House that you had never gotten text messages from members of Congress. Let's have a look. Here's what you said to the House. Did you seek a search warrant for the content of any text messages of members? You say, from members? Yes. You say, I don't recall. I don't recall that. It was just toll records? You say, correct. Now, do you recall this exchange with the House on December 17, 2025?
15: I see it there, yes.
14: Okay, good. But on June the 2nd, 2023, 2 full years earlier, you demanded from the National Archives records that included text messages from 44 United States senators and members of Congress. And indeed, you got all of those records. Isn't that correct?
15: Yes, and I'm happy to explain that if you'll give me...
14: Oh, no, I understand that you got them. We all understand, and we know it, not because you told us, but because the Department of Justice disclosed it. So 2 full years before this deposition, you were in possession of text messages from 44 members of Congress that you went and subpoenaed. You read them within 30 minutes, the Department of Justice told this committee. They said that within an hour of receiving those text messages, your team was reading them. And yet, not only did you not notify any member of Congress whose text messages you obtained pursuant to your process, you told the House 2 full years later, having read all 44 members' messages, you told them you'd never gotten messages, you'd never requested messages from any member of Congress. That was a lie, Mr. Smith. And you may try your lawyer your way out of it. Well, it wasn't from the member, it was from the archives. You knew exactly what you were being asked, and you deliberately misled them. You're a smart guy. I think that's pretty clear. But you used your ability and the powers of your office to lie to the court, to lie to Congress, to lie to the American people, to lie to the House. It's the worst abuse of prosecutorial power in the history of the United States. And all I have to say is, I'm glad you failed. I don't know what our democracy would be like if you had succeeded in your effort to interfere in the workings of a presidential election. If it were up to me, I'd charge you with perjury. But you should certainly be disbarred.
16: And I'll tell you what, I think you're going to see Jack Smith indicted for perjury. Because not only what Josh Hawley said, but also what I mentioned, is that then he took the additional step of getting a gag order on the phone companies to try to hide what he was doing. It's not 6 o'clock on AM 560 WIND Chicago.
17: Putting a rock in the rearview mirror. I'm Dave Anthony, Fox News. The last American troops stationed in Iraq left the country today, 23 years after the U.S. invasion during the War on Terror.
18: The departure was agreed in 2024 under President Biden, the Trump administration following through despite the ongoing conflict with Iran. Security experts warn leaving Iraq could allow Iran to expand its own influence and perhaps allow ISIS to make a comeback too. Several pro-Iran militia groups operate in Iraq. The commander of one, Islamic Resistance resistance in Iraq, says the U.S. withdrawal is a crushing defeat for the American project.
17: Fox's Jonathan Savage. Three more commercial ships attacked yesterday in the Strait of Hormuz, which Iran has tried to control with those attacks for months. A flight to Israel got turbulent in the cockpit, where a fight broke out. The plane ended up diverted to Saudi Arabia.
19: What remains unclear is what led to that emergency call coming from the cockpit that then forced Israel to scramble fighter jets and fears that it had been hijacked. Now, there are several different accounts out there from passengers who were on board, but one spoke to Fox News telling us that they believe the co-pilot of Fly Dubai flight FZ-1073 stabbed the captain of the plane, who then collapsed onto the controls.
17: Fox's Jeff Paul in Tel Aviv. Reuters reports the pilot and co-pilot are both hospitalized, and a second Fly Dubai flight to Israel has been turned around, returning to Dubai. President Trump is touting an agreement between AI industry leaders amid fears that the intelligence could get out of control and prompts calls for Congress to regulate it.
20: I believe they're going to be used for the good, and when they're not, we're going to be able to nab them. But there's going to be a tremendous self-policing aspect.
21: The voluntary accord does require internal and external reviews. President Trump is also changing the name of AI and government documents to SI, or super intelligence.
17: Fox's Jared Halpern. 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In Chicago this morning, 68 degrees, not as warm, with periods of rain throughout the day. The White Sox are ahead in the American League wildcard series thanks to fireworks from Sam Antonacci and Colson Montgomery.
22: The ball's at two strikes. Fly ball center field, pretty well struck. Going back is Spence. Back toward the wall. It is gone! A home run! Colson Montgomery has added to the lead for the White Sox. It's now 4-0.
23: Guys, that is a bomb here at Daikin Park.
17: Our thanks to the Peacock broadcast team featuring our own Steve Stone. Team took down the Astros 6-3 in Game 1. Sox manager Will Venable says it was up to Grant Taylor in the end.
24: And then, yeah, tough eighth inning there where he really had to grind. And then, you know, stepped up to the plate and got the job done in the ninth. So, really good stuff from Grant. He's been our guy all year and came through today.
17: Sam Antonacci driving in a pair of runs as Chicago, the White Sox, try to advance tonight. The rest of the night in baseball and the Blackhawks in a moment. In other news we are following, Chicago City Council signing off on a multi-billion dollar parking meter sale.
25: $75 million, which, by the way, in a couple weeks, this administration is going to tell us they're not going to make the advance pension payment. So we really need that $75 million.
17: The deal passed by a vote of 46-3. Not everyone was on board, including Alderman Scott Wagaspak.
26: We signed a contract in 08. If we decide that we're just not going to abide by contracts anymore, what kind of government is this?
17: Also yesterday, the Chicago City Council made it harder for the city to borrow money. Alderman approved a plan yesterday requiring a 30-member majority to issue bonds and take on other debt. Two were hospitalized after a small plane crash Tuesday evening in Bolingbrook, right around 6:30 in the Indian Chase Meadows Park. Two on board were rushed to Good Sam Hospital in stable condition. A Chicago woman accused of leaving her mother's body in a freezer for 2 years while collecting her Social Security checks. Eva Bracher has been charged with concealing a death or moving a body and possessing a fake identity card. The 72-year-old defendant reportedly collected more than $20,000 in benefits intended for her elderly mother, who died in 2021. Bracher is also accused of collecting her mother's SNAP benefits. Chicago sports. Cubs got crushed by the Padres 8-0. Matthew Boyd gave up 4 runs. The Northsiders try to avoid elimination tonight. The Blackhawks start the season on the road, falling in Vegas 5-2. Goals for Patrick Kane and Jordan Greenway. 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A check of traffic and weather coming up next on AM 560.
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17: 609. 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A few trouble spots, an accident on the right shoulder on the Tri-State. Northbound at Plainfield Road, you're backed up to 75th. I-80, an accident. By the way, this vehicle is facing the wrong direction westbound, right at Pulaski Road. They're shoving it off right now off onto the left hand shoulder. 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Chicago's Morning Answer continues next. And up next, a check on the morning forecast with Jason Caterina in the Air Right Heating and Cooling Weather Center.
2: Today will not be as warm with periods of rain, possibly leading to ponding on streets and highways. The high temperature will reach 68. Tonight, expect warm conditions with more rain and a chance of a thunderstorm. The low temperature will be around 66. I'm meteorologist Jason Caterina on AM 560, The Answer.
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0: So the Hoosiers are going to take the Bears. They've taken so many of our residents, Northwest Indiana, have fled. They took John Cass. They are taking our money now. You see the billboards, Illinois residents take advantage of Indiana's EFTC program, Educational Freedom Tax Credit. Since Governor Jelly Belly here refuses to opt in because he doesn't want essentially free money for our schools, because he's really going to stick it to Trump by not allowing people to donate money that would go to K through 12 education in Illinois. Sure, that makes a lot of sense. Can get up to a $1,700 federal tax credit if you donate to a K through 12 scholarship organization. And since there's opposition in Illinois from the political power structure such as it is, the Hoosiers are taking advantage of it by saying, well, donate to our scholarship programs. You're still getting kids educated who don't have the wherewithal to make the best families, who don't have the wherewithal to make the best choice for their kids. So, I mean, the point is to improve the quality of educational outcomes wherever you can, right? So you can do it next door. Okay. And you know, now, as if people weren't already going to Indiana, especially if you're close to the border, to fill up the tank because they don't have taxes on the taxes. You know, we double tax gas here. Of course we do. Which is why Chicago is usually right below California in terms of the highest gas prices in the nation, regardless of where the median price is. Governor Mike Braun announced on Thursday he's extending the suspension of the state's gas taxes that will continue through October 6th. So you might want to get over to the Hoosier State and hoard some gas, too, while you can get it on the cheap. I mean, why? You know, I've asked this of previous Indiana governors, Mitch Daniels, Mike Pence, Eric Holcomb. I mean, I'll put it to Governor Braun. I mean, why don't you just skip ahead and annex Illinois? Look, if you scramble the Indiana National Guard and had them come over, I'm sure we would lay down our arms and openly join the Hoosier State, at least most of us. And that's not, and it's not even partisan. Illinois has led the nation for some years running. Survey research actually done by the Paul Simon Public Policy Institute and at the University of Southern Illinois, Southern Illinois University, SIU. The state that is home to the most residents who want to leave it, Illinois, by a wide margin. More than half of Illinois residents surveyed want to leave the state. That's not good. Governor Mike Braun joins us now. Governor Braun, thanks for being with us again. Appreciate it.
1: Hey, good to be back, Dan. And boy, I couldn't have said it any better. You did a heck of a review. That's going to cost $1,700 for folks that want to support, you know, education, especially where you've got parental choice and all the things that work here in Indiana that put us at the top of the heap when it comes to doing things that actually educate our kids and give parents, you know, all the choices you could possibly want in terms of where to go. And these organizations, SGOs, which you can actually contribute to, scholarship granting organizations, come to Indiana. We're wide open for it, and it'll save you $1,700. It's a credit on your federal tax return and support something that you can't get in Illinois simply because Pritzker didn't want to do it because Trump granted it. So that is something that you know, and that was passed, of course, by the Republicans in the U.S. Senate and the House of Representatives. It's another example of yeah, you said it well. We got a lot of folks that are getting fed up with it. Our own Speaker of the House introduced a bill that was poking the bear there about annexing a bunch of counties back in the kind of east central part.
0: Yeah, right. Illinois. Yeah, you've already. I mean, why do it piecemeal? I mean, why just come in and take over? you know, scrap what you don't want, sell stuff off at market price, whatever you want to do. We're open.
1: Well, Fort Wayne, the fastest growing city in the Midwest, you know who most of the demographic is? It's moving into Fort Wayne, Indiana. That's way over in the northeast side of the state. It would be Chicagoans, which all kinds of examples. And it's when you've got a government in your own state that tries to mimic the federal government. That's why you get people voting with their feet, families and businesses, and they're coming into a place that offers the opposite. And I'm an entrepreneurial conservative. I ran a business for 37 years. This is all low-hanging fruit, by the way. This isn't complicated. And we were the only state in the northern half of the country that had people moving into it. We don't have beaches. We don't have vistas. You know, we do have four seasons, which are nice, but we're doing it because of the policies that I've doubled down on and that have worked for decades here in the Hoosier State.
0: Yeah, you also have the lowest unemployment rate in the Midwest, 2 percentage points below Illinois. So it's Illinois, you know, 1.5 times, a little bit more than 1.5 times the unemployment rate of Indiana. So more job opportunities and people taking advantage of them, by the numbers at least.
1: Well, there's no doubt about it. And unemployment here, when I took over in January of 25, was closer to the national average, which was around 4. It's now down to 3.3%. That's getting into uncharted territory. And as a result, we're doing things that tease more people into the workforce. I'll be introducing legislation, conservative legislation, on early childhood learning in this next budget session coming up. But, yeah, it's dropped in just kind of 18 or 19 months, January through September, it's down 17.5%. Claims of unemployment insurance claims have declined 37.4%, and we were already pretty low when I got here, and it's a lot of good news. Veteran unemployment, 1.7% in Indiana, so that's 3.5% nationally. A lot of stuff is adding up, and it's fun to do it by running our government more efficiently,
0: and you
1: saving $1 billion. And that's why we did the gas tax reprieve, because we could afford to do it. And now a few other states late in the game are mimicking it. Of course, they'd be red states around the country, but we've been the only one in the last 6 months. You mentioned it earlier, saving 60 to 65 cents a gallon because we're running our state government more efficiently and we're generating more income than we ever have before.
0: You have budget surpluses. You have a reserve that you're drawing from.
1: We have normally $2 billion in reserves annually. We kicked it up to $4 billion, and I spent about $1 billion of it on a gas tax reprieve because it helps those who need it the most. And we've now you're two-thirds of your home over the next few years will be fully exempted from property taxes. A lot of stuff we're doing, and I've got now a state senate that is going to be more aligned with kind of being entrepreneurial in government, which we didn't really have for the first year and a half. They fought me on property tax reform. Well, I gutted the bill, and you know, we're in better shape there as well.
0: Wait. Run that that property tax piece by me again.
1: So I ran on property taxes because it was one of the 4 or 5 affordability issues with gas, cost of education, health care, utility bills. I mean, we've completely reconstructed utility dynamics here to where it's going to be ratepayer conscious, not rubber stamp for utilities. But property taxes, I wanted to reset it and then bargain accordingly to back to where it was pre-COVID, because we were growing government here with all the money sloshing around. The Senate gave me my bill and then gutted it completely, and we had to spend 4 months rebuilding it to get to where now Hoosiers will have their homes two-thirds exempted from property taxes, phased in. That started this year, and that's something I don't think that no other state has done. So we're working on all the affordability fronts, yeah.
0: So is this similar to what is on the ballot in Florida under DeSantis with the first $250,000 of your assessed valuation property tax exempt? Is that what you're doing?
1: It's similar, but that is on a referendum or a thing.
0: Right, right.
1: You know, they've got that in Florida. We did it, but our state Senate fought it, and they were the ones that fought the redistricting too. So we've got a much more entrepreneurial state Senate. All this stuff you're hearing currently, that wasn't in place when I got elected and started serving in January 25. They were kind of the old school that was fighting all the reforms. So even in our own party.
0: Yeah, yeah. No, I mean, I understand how that goes. But that's starting with a hard cap that you have. You have Indiana has the 1-2-3 percentage cap based on land classification already, and you're going to the next step of providing what. So how is it 2/3 up to a home value that is property tax exempt?
1: It doesn't have any cap on it. And it's a low value home to a high value home. You're going to be 2/3 exempted. I mean,
0: wow.
1: Everyone, that's your castle and whatever it is, it shouldn't be taxed to death. And yeah, so that actually passed, but the state Senate gutted it, and I had to fight back and rebuild it in our state house, and it only passed by 2 votes in our state Senate, and they were the same ones that dug in on redistricting. So we now have a much more entrepreneurial state Senate. So you're only starting to see stuff that really, you're going to start hearing Indiana over Florida, Texas, and Tennessee in terms of things we're going to be able to do.
0: So when is that property tax provision set to go into effect?
1: It's already in effect.
0: And it is?
1: To make sure that we can transition from what property taxes currently do, it fully phases in over the next 4 years. It started already. So each year you'll get a bump up until 31. You're going to be 2/3 exempted on the value of your home. So property taxes, that'll be the most aggressive in the nation.
0: I gotta get a place in Carmel. I mean, that seals it.
1: Just move over to Hammond. Just move over to Hammond. Then you'll be right there next to the stadium.
0: I don't want all that Bears traffic. I want to get to that in a second. Of course, we have to get to that. But just one other piece of this too, because I'm, you know, Illinoisans were so, you know, addled by this kleptocracy that we live in. So, and oh, by the way, if you're thinking, well, how are they going to do this? How are we going to do that? You're also, I read the other day, tracking to have your public sector pensions fully funded.
1: Exactly. And that's what's put all the debt into Chicago's economy is promises that they made and have not lived up to in terms of funding it. And they had to borrow money along the way to do what they have done. It's a classic example. If you like the federal government in terms of how they run, $40 trillion in debt, Illinois and especially Chicago would be microcosms of it. And that is just isn't going to work. You can't borrow from the future to live in the present. You got to run things efficiently, do it entrepreneurially. And I'm just doing things I did in building a business over 37 years. And state governments and local governments are more like a business than the ideology that swirls around in the job I had before governor, 6 years in the Senate. We're just getting a lot done here.
0: And so tell us where things stand with the Bears. I know there's still Roger Goodell made some sort of middling comments a few weeks back, and that gave that sort of some renewed hope that Arlington Heights would still be in play for the Bears. But everything I hear and see is sort of full speed ahead from the Bears in the direction of Hammond. But give us what you know, what you can disclose.
1: It is. And what's taking time, because they've been clear. And I think when their legislature gaveled out on May 31st, nothing. And then the entire board voted, I think, 7-0, to focus on Hammond, they're actually looking for more ground in and around the 300-some acres that are ready in play because of the size of the facility they're going to build. They're going to get a lot more for their money here in Indiana. And we're working with a couple sections of ground around that 300 acres to get that added to. That takes a little time. It's all part of the due diligence, but we're in contact with them several times weekly. And it, like I said before, it's in the red zone, but there's no urgency now. You got to remember, when this started, they thought they had plenty of time, 2020 to 2033, when the lease expires. Well, there was 5.5 years of crickets when they called me roughly a year ago, and we've been moving at the speed of business. Now that urgency isn't as great as it was, you know, when we got that call, because everything's worked smoothly.
0: And but so if you're in the red zone, I mean, when do you expect that you punch it into the end zone? When do you, you know, best case scenario, when do you see the Bears playing in Hammond?
1: So it's going to take a couple, 3 years to build a stadium. The only urgency now is 2033. That's 7 years away. So we'll flesh out all the details of how much property. They're putting together a grand plan on mixed use investment. I mean, I think we'll end up with probably the finest facility and surrounding things that you can do right up there with the best in the NFL. And that's all because they're going to have plenty of elbow room. They're looking for more. And they're going to be doing it in a state that's going to make them healthy as an entity compared to how they'd be taxed and withered by being, you know, in a state that wants to grow government, not the entities that pay the taxes. So I think all of that comes into play, and it's getting fleshed out. I'm going to guess in a couple, 3 months, we should be through the entirety of their footprint, and the where we're through the due diligence, all the stuff you got to do to make sure phase one and phase two environmental studies. And a lot of that stuff is complete. It's mostly around trying to get a little more acreage to add to the footprint.
0: Yeah, they could ostensibly do this, be playing there earlier than 2033 when their lease is up at the Chicago Park District, because they could break the lease, right?
1: Yeah, because I think their goal is to not have a ton left on a lease that they have to pay for or negotiate their way out of.
0: Yeah.
1: So they'll probably taper into what they'll do with the lease. And now they've got plenty of time to do all the things to put an absolutely high-quality, top-shelf
0: right.
1: Stadium and surrounding mixed-use investment in. But that, I could tell, I did so much real estate, you know, in my real-life career before I got into the Senate. Those things of this magnitude are never quick, but there really hasn't been a hitch, and we're just plodding through what you do in a major real estate transaction, and now it's being enhanced a little bit. We're working with them, we're helping them, and things are moving along.
0: Yeah, I mean, the property tax relief the Bears will see alone, their deal in Hammond, I mean, you know, pays for whatever they have to pay to break out, to get out of the lease with the Chicago Park District. So, I mean, that should be a hiccup, if at most, it would seem to me.
1: Well, and I think, you know, there's always been a little bit of a fight between the legislators within the Chicago city limits to those outside. I don't think they could ever come together. And then regardless, I think the Bears, when they really took a peek at Indiana in what the next 50 to 60 or 70 years will be like, where would you want to build a future? Something that rolls more like the federal government, or something that is entrepreneurial, moves at the speed of business, and doesn't tax you to death.
0: Governor Mike Braun, he is the governor of Indiana. Governor Braun, thank you as always for your time. Appreciate it.
1: Hey, always like doing it. Thank you.
0: And Governor Braun joined us on the AlphaWealthGroup.com answer line.
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2: Text from 630. Zionsville is more your speed. I guess that's a comment about me getting a place in Carmel. I really like Carmel. Carmel's great. And Westfield next door is exploding, too. But, yeah, Zionsville's nice. And they have good golf. That's the most important thing after property taxes, less home values. All right, coming up at 6:36, we'll turn our attention to the Middle East. Michael Rubin, Director of Policy Analysis for the Middle East Forum, joins us. Now we check the headlines with Mike Scott.
3: 66 degrees. We've seen some of that drizzle move into the area. Watch out for that on that morning drive to work. Our top story, the White Sox ahead in the American League Wild Card Series, thanks to early fireworks from Colson Montgomery, and this from Sam Antonacci.
4: Line drive out toward left center field. That's going to drop in for a base hit. One run is in. Rounding third. Heading for home is Mydrop. He'll score standing. And the White Sox have jumped out to a 3-0 lead. It's a two-run single for Antonacci.
3: Our thanks to the Peacock broadcast team featuring our own Steve Stone. The team took down the Astros 6-3 in game one. Antonacci driving in a pair as Chicago tries to advance tonight. The U.S. is withdrawing troops out of Iraq after a 12-year mission. The military has had troops in northern Iraq since 2014. Commercial plane traveling from Dubai in the UAE to Israel forced to make an emergency landing.
5: The commercial plane traveling from Dubai in the United Arab Emirates to Israel was forced to make an emergency landing in Saudi Arabia. The plane landed in Tabuk, a civilian military base in the kingdom. The Fly Dubai plane transmitted emergency alerts shortly after takeoff, one of the codes meaning a hijacking or unlawful interference. According to the Associated Press, an official confirmed that Israel had scrambled warplanes fearing a hijacking of a plane carrying dozens of its citizens.
3: It's not clear yet why the two pilots were fighting. The Trump administration revealing a new online platform powered by AI that officials claim will make it much easier for Americans to navigate federal government websites. Secretary of State Marco Rubio says America.gov will help Americans save time on things like passport applications.
6: A passport application experience you can complete entirely from home and in 2028. A beautiful new United States passport carrying 250 years of America within it. And our goal is to make passports and passport cards accessible to more Americans.
3: Chicago City Council signs off on that multi-billion dollar parking meter sale. Also yesterday, the City Council made it harder for the city to borrow money. Aldermen approving a plan that requires a 30-member majority to issue bonds and take on other debt. The current threshold is 26. A Chicago police sergeant is accused of punching a teen girl this summer on the city's southwest side. Jeremy Sikorsky has been charged with aggravated battery. He's been stripped of his police powers, and COPPA has opened an administrative investigation. The defendant surrendered to authorities last week. Chicago sports. Cubs got crushed by the Padres in San Diego, trailing that NL wildcard series 1-0 after the 8-0 loss. Yankees beat the Red Sox. Braves edge the Phillies in playoff baseball. And the Blackhawks fell to the Golden Knights 5-2 in Vegas. Patrick Kane scored, as did Jordan Greenway. Hawks in Utah tomorrow. 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A check of traffic and weather coming up next on AM 560.
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6: Team Hochberg Traffic Center time. That rain and drizzle moving into the area. And expect a thunderstorm or two today. Accidents resulting from some of that drizzle in Piatone, LaGrange Road and Joliet Road. Accident Book Road and 104th in Naperville. And an accident on I-80. A vehicle facing the wrong direction, but it is now on the left-hand shoulder. But there are big delays westbound at Pulaski Road. Chicago's Morning Answer continues next. And up next, check of that morning forecast in the Air Right Heating and Cooling Weather Center. Not as warm today. We'll have rain and a high near 66.
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8: If you're looking for the latest news, insight into what it means, and the sharpest opinion, there's only one station in Chicago where you can turn, and it's this one. 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
9: Dan Proft here. That was some speech that Bibi Netanyahu gave at the UN last week, wasn't it? His message to protesters in and outside the hall last week.
10: To the protesters outside, to the hypocritical delegates who left this hall, I ask, where were you when the Iranian tyrants butchered and maimed tens of thousands of unarmed Iranian civilians? Did you organize mass rallies, hunger strikes? Did you protest outside the Iranian mission to the UN? Did you speak out, for that matter, for Christians persecuted in Iran and throughout the Middle East? No, you didn't do that.
9: And on those spreading lies about the IDF, the Israeli Defense Forces, including the mayor of the city in which he was speaking, that would be Zoran Mamdani, the commie.
10: So to all those spreading these lies about my country and about our brave soldiers, whether they sit in this hall or in the office of the anti-Semitic mayor of New York, I say this: shame on you, Mr. Mamdani. Since you were elected mayor of this city, many Jews no longer feel safe in New York. The lies you and other anti-Semites spread about the Jews and the Jewish state have real consequences.
9: Mm-hmm. You know, and watching his speech, I was reminded of the speech he gave to a joint session of Congress back in July of 24. Just 9 months removed from the October 7th terrorist attack, which was excellent. And how he described what the situation is in the West generally, not in Gaza, in the West generally, which is something perhaps many of us need to be reminded of, including some ostensibly who call themselves conservatives.
10: We meet today at a crossroads of history. Our world is in upheaval. In the Middle East, Iran's axis of terror confronts America, Israel, and our Arab friends. This is not a clash of civilizations. It's a clash between barbarism and civilization. It's a clash between those who glorify death and those who sanctify life. For the forces of civilization to triumph, America and Israel must stand together.

0: Because when we stand together, something very simple happens. We win, they lose.
1: Yeah, a lot of enthusiastic clapping. But, you know, when things get difficult for people who are just used to clapping for speeches, when others take the initiative to act in furtherance of the words in those speeches, well, you know, the clapping becomes a bit more muted, and that's where we are now. Michael Rubin is the Director of Policy Analysis for the Middle East Forum. He joins us now. Michael, thanks for being with us. Appreciate it.
2: Thanks for having me, Dave.
1: So the Trump rejection of diplomacy theater that the Iranians apparently wanted, the improvement in the situation in terms of oil getting out of the Strait thanks to the U.S. Navy, and Saudis ramping up production and distribution, I suppose, as well, combined with the impact that Operation Economic Outcast is having on the regime. There are those who say that, this is going to require some additional patience, but things are decidedly moving in the United States' direction, and so patience and more or less staying the course is the order of the day. Is that your view?
2: Okay, Dan, big picture is yes, time is on America's side. The worst thing we can do is follow calls to simply stand down and have quote unquote peace because the price of gasoline is getting too high to bear and we're heading to midterms. The reason why that is such a bad option is it's not the United States who is necessarily calling the shots. If we pull away, the Iranians are simply going to take control of these strategic choke points and ratchet up the prices more. The reason why there's been trouble is Iran decided to attack freedom of navigation for everyone in the world. But one bit of cold water I'm going to throw on the assessment. When I look at the data, you are right that more is flowing through the Strait of Hormuz and perhaps even the Bab al-Mandab. My worry is that Saudi Arabia is in some way paying off the Islamic Revolutionary Guard Corps to let some of the ships through, in which case this could also just be the calm before the storm. We could be seeing Saudi Arabia, for its own reasons, kick the can down the road.
1: Even the Saudis, you know, recently tried to enlist the United States to do some of their bidding with respect to repelling the Houthis. Is that sort of a tit for tat that's still in play to, provide some transactional insurance with our on again, off again Saudi allies?
2: Well, first of all, with the Saudis and the Houthis, there's a long history of the Saudis appeasing the Houthis, simply because if we go back to the Obama administration, the Saudis had concluded that they couldn't trust the United States, that the United States would turn on them because the progressive voices are too tempting for the White House to follow. Now, putting that aside, what I worry about is this. The Saudis don't really have a good strategy against the Houthis. When the Houthis took Mocha, this port on the Bab al-Mandab, this other strategic choke point that leads to the Red Sea, the Saudi response was to bomb the Mocha airport. And that may sound good when you read about it in the news report, until you realize that the Mocha airport served at least two flights a week. It was on the same scale as the Kodiak airport in Alaska. And so that really becomes a problem. And the other issue is Trump, of course, is signaling to Saudi Arabia, your straw ally, when he promises to offer promises F-35 Joint Strike Fighters, our latest fighter jet. But that's going to take at least a decade to deliver and train up the Saudis on. So it really is virtue signaling. Behind the scenes, there really is no substitute for boots on the ground. And I'm not talking about American boots. The Saudis haven't done well, which raises the question about whether maybe the United Arab Emirates could do what the Saudis can't. And then the further question is whether Saudi Arabia can put its own strategic imperatives and the global economy above Mohammed bin Salman, the crown prince of Saudi Arabia, is really silly and stupid at this point, personal competition with the president of the United Arab Emirates.
1: You know, with respect to gas prices, since, you know, you mentioned the midterm and how jumpy Republicans are and coming with ideas like banning diesel exports and other silly ideas to actually exacerbate the problem. What you had, and the administration has to know this, at least people like Scott Bessent have to know this, and some of his economic advisors, that what you had an exogenous shock, the war, to the global energy supply. And you had oil company CEOs essentially warning about what was coming midsummer towards the end of summer. And it more or less came to pass. And it's sort of baked into the price now with respect to the midterms. There is nothing you're going to do that is going to dramatically reduce gas prices over the next 4 weeks. That's just the reality. That's not something the administration will say, but it's just sort of economic reality because of this exogenous shock to the global energy markets. So do you have the sense that the Trump administration has that understanding, and which is why they've sort of the president has sort of revisited his posture of I'm not bound by the midterms, I'm not on that timeline, I'm on the timeline of doing what's right to put a permanent end to the threat that this lead state sponsor of terrorism poses in the world, and do something that previous presidents have been unwilling to do over the last 50 years because on the single issue, which is sort of the litmus test or the proxy for the war in Iran, gas prices, you're not going to do anything about it before the first week of November.
2: Perhaps, but you know what? Donald Trump has never really seemed to care that much, at least compared to his predecessors, about bringing his party to success during midterms. I mean, we've seen him turn on members of his own party and so forth before. So what we might actually be seeing here is some notion of leadership where he recognizes that he's the commander in chief, and that he actually needs to address this problem rather than just grapple with it in a populist way, saying, let's go home and so forth, the way that some Republicans are saying. But let's also not forget that there is something you can do about gas prices, and that's lower these insane gas taxes the various states have put on the pump.
1: Yeah. Yeah, right. We were just talking to Indiana Governor Mike Braun, who's done exactly that in Indiana. So there's something you do. But I mean, just in terms of the, you know, what can be done at the federal level. I mean, you could lower the federal gas tax too, I suppose, or do some kind of take some action. But
2: I mean, at the federal level.
1: Go ahead,
2: Dan. At the federal level, you have to address the problem, and the problem is Iran trying to manipulate the strategic choke points, and you need to recognize if there's any short term deal that's struck, and this is where Trump messed up. A few months ago with the memorandum of understanding, all you're going to do is give a green light to every other group out there, not just in the Middle East, to try to extort the West through closing strategic choke points.
1: Do we have any better handle on who exactly we're dealing with or not dealing with? What constitutes the Iranian regime these days? The cardboard Ayatollah, alive, dead, injured, in charge, the hardliners and the IRGC, the slightly less hardliners that want to make a deal. What's your insight on that?
2: Well, first of all, you can either talk about weekend at Mujtapa's when it comes to Mujtapa Khamenei, the so-called supreme leader, or I like to call him Schrodinger's Ayatollah. He's either there or he's not there, and you don't know until you lift up the shirt.
1: Schrodinger's Ayatollah. Okay. Yeah, pretty good.
2: But putting that aside, most Iran analysts across the political spectrum, not everything is politicized. So among Democrats, among Republicans, the people who do this for a living think that a gentleman named Ali Fadavi is in charge. He's the head of the Islamic Revolutionary Guard Corps. He is the person who's was the mastermind way back when of the 1994 Buenos Aires bombing. Now, this is my other criticism of Donald Trump. If you're going to negotiate with someone like Mohammed Bakr Khalibaf, who's the Speaker of the Parliament, the reason why he's an attractive negotiation partner is, for better or for worse, he's the most corrupt person inside Iran, and therefore perhaps the Central Intelligence Agency believed that he cared more about his bank accounts than he cared about his ideology.
1: Mm-hmm.
2: That said, if you're going to negotiate with him, you got to systematically eliminate his opponents. Otherwise, what you're doing is allowing his opponents to cast him as a traitor, and then you just spin Iran into a more radical direction. So you got to either negotiate with this guy and eliminate his opponents, or you got to negotiate with the people in charge. And unfortunately, we haven't been doing that, but Donald Trump seems to be recalibrating strategy as we speak.
1: So, I mean, you know, what does the way out look like? What is, getting into Pickaxe Mountain? Is it regime change? Is there some negotiated settlement that's possible, or is this going to be whatever time frame is required to bleed this regime out, to stoke a revolt, or just decapitate it and come what may?
2: Number one, we've got to realize that the world doesn't operate on the American political calendar, so we can't do everything in just 2 years or 4 year snippets. Number two, you've got a situation where in 1988, after years of saying that he would never allow a ceasefire in the Iran-Iraq war, Ayatollah Khomeini, who was in charge at the time, got on the radio and he said, and I'm quoting now, "It's like drinking from a chalice of poison, but I have no choice but to have a sip if I want the Islamic Republic to survive. What we've got to do is come up with a strategy that forces whoever's in charge of the Islamic Republic to drink from that chalice of poison." The last thing, which we're not talking about, and unfortunately it's become a lifeline for Iran, is we talk about the maritime blockade, and that seems to be working, but we've seen incredible uptick in traffic across Iranian border posts, especially in northern Iran. So with Azerbaijan, with Turkey, with Turkmenistan. And the fact of the matter is, if they can trade with Russia from those land borders, we're not going to be able to really bring the Iranians to their knees on our timeline. So what we've got to do is use the Kurds or use someone else to interfere and impose that land blockade and tell our so-called allies like Azerbaijan and Turkey they can't keep playing both sides of the same issue for their own profit.
1: And have a conversation with Putin since he's been invited to the G20 in Florida.
2: Perhaps that would be an issue, although I suspect that Putin has other things on his mind given the way that Ukraine is going.
1: Yeah, right. Michael Rubin, Director of Policy Analysis for the Middle East Forum. Michael, thanks as always. Appreciate it.
2: Thank you, Deb.
1: And Michael joined us on the AlphaWealthGroup.com answer line.
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1: Coming up at 7:07, do we have a potential Duke lacrosse redux at Cornell? We'll discuss the Cornell 7. At the bottom of the hour, we'll talk to Northridge Prep Headmaster Neil Fagan about how he's dealing with AI at the high school level, right here in Niles. It's now 7 o'clock on AM 560 WIND Chicago.
6: A fight in flight leads to fright. I'm Dave Anthony, Fox News. When it appears the co-pilot went on the attack,
7: he took a knife and tried to kill the pilot.
6: That's what the mother of a passenger on the Fly Dubai flight tells Fox. It was headed to Israel, but made an emergency landing in Saudi Arabia amid fears the plane was hijacked.
8: We are getting some new images of a passenger covered in blood who reportedly got involved to help. We know the plane, Fly Dubai flight FZ-1037, was flying from Dubai to Tel Aviv this morning. After flying for about 2.5 hours, that plane signaled an emergency on board while entering Jordanian airspace. That's when it abruptly descended from 33,000 feet to 17,000 feet. There was a lot of screaming on board. The power went out, and they all thought they were going to die.
6: Fox's Jeff Paul in Tel Aviv. Both the pilot and the co-pilot are reportedly hospitalized. Now to a different flight today, taking the last American troops stationed in Iraq out of the country.
9: 8 years after the 2003 toppling of Saddam Hussein, American troops first withdrew, only to return to oust ISIS in 2014. A Pentagon spokesman says the orderly departure reflects the success of the 12-year campaign against the Islamic State group. Security experts warn leaving Iraq could allow Iran to expand its own influence there and perhaps allow ISIS to make a comeback too.
6: Fox's Jonathan Savage. Russia hit Ukraine again overnight with a drone and missile barrage targeting power and other utility infrastructure, an attack that killed 4 civilians, including a child found dead in the rubble of a home. There will be a Senate hearing today into the threats of AI going out of control, something that's prompted calls for Congress to put in regulations. President Trump wants AI companies to police themselves, and they signed an agreement with the industry leaders, Meta CEO Mark Zuckerberg among them. He says they are working as an industry to self-police. America's listening to Fox News.
10: 7:02, light rain showers beginning to cross the area, 66 degrees, and very likely will stay near 66 for the rest of this day. Our top story this morning, the White Sox ahead in the American League Wild Card Series, thanks to early fireworks from Sam Antonacci, then Colson Montgomery.
11: The ball's at 2 strikes. Fly ball center field, pretty well struck. Going back is Spence, back toward the wall. It is gone! A home run! Colson Montgomery has added to the lead for the White Sox. It's now 4-0.
12: Guys, that is a bomb here at Daikin Park.
10: Our thanks to the Peacock broadcast team featuring our own Steve Stone. Team took down the Astros 6-3. Sam Antonacci did drive in a pair, and we'll have the rest of the night in baseball and on the ice in just a moment. In other news, we're following the Chicago City Council signing off on a multi-billion dollar parking meter sale. The vote, 46-3, but not everyone was on board, including Alderman Scott Wagespach.
13: We signed a contract in 08. If we decide that we're just not going to abide by contracts anymore, what kind of government is this?
10: Indiana lawmakers grilling NIPSCO utility officials over their response to powerful storms that left hundreds of thousands without power back on August 11th. Munster State Representative Mike Andrade.
14: Just recently on September 16th, we had 1,900 people in my district without power. Just last week, I got notifications that people were getting power.
15: Representative Andrade, calm it down a little.
14: I am calm. Trust me, my constituents are angry, and I could be angry.
10: You heard Governor Mike Braun last hour say the Indiana Utility Regulatory Commission has also launched an investigation into NIPSCO. McHenry County Sheriff's Office will be featured in the upcoming 7th season of Jail. The television series follows corrections officers and deputies through work that takes place after an arrest. Crews filmed at the McHenry County Jail, segments featuring the sheriff's office are included in 4 episodes, which begins streaming October 1st. Cubs got crushed by the Padres 8-0 in San Diego. They trail in that NL wildcard series and try to avoid elimination tonight. Blackhawks starting the new NHL season on the road, falling to Vegas 5-2. Goals for Jordan Greenway, Patrick Kane. 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
19: Hi, Dr. Huber here with Marty. 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
10: Team Hochberg Traffic Center time. Let's start on the Eisenhower inbound. You're on the brakes 25th. All the way at Cicero, and there are delays as you begin your trip on the Stevenson Central Avenue to Kedzie. Problem spot on the Bishop Ford. Accident, two right lanes blocked. Inbound on the Ford between Bobby and Woods and 130th. And solid traffic due to a slow ramp to the northbound Tri-State. This is happening on the Reagan I-88 eastbound. You're jammed up between Cermak and the Tri-State. Chicago's Morning Answer continues next. And up next, check in the morning forecast in the Air Right Heating and Cooling Weather Center.
0: Today will not be as warm with periods of rain, possibly leading to ponding on streets and highways. The high temperature will reach 68. Tonight, expect warm conditions with more rain and a chance of a thunderstorm. The low temperature will be around 66. I'm meteorologist Jason Caterina on AM 560, The Answer.
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0: Top of the morning, Dan Proft here. The Cornell 7, as they're being termed. An alleged gang rape that occurred in 2024 on the campus of Cornell University. There was no prosecution in 2024. There has been a civil suit filed by the Jane Doe alleged victim this month. And the civil suit is what is prompting the social media mob justice types to feed in and render verdicts and punishment before there's even been a hearing on the civil suit. And that's despite the fact that the police report and Jane Doe's account of what happened on that night, 2024, the police report from 2024 diverges significantly from the allegations contained in the civil suit. And let's remember that a civil suit is only allegations. Kat Rosenfield's account over at the Free Press. In 2024 at Cornell, at the off-campus home of the fraternity, Chi Phi, according to a statement given at the time by the alleged victim, it all began around 11 p.m. after she left a sorority meetup and walked a mile or so to the frat house to meet up with a male friend who lived there. Once there, she continued drinking and also took ketamine until the friend suggested they have group sex with one of his fraternity brothers. Jane Doe agreed. Per her statement, she was, quote, pretty okay with having this threesome, unquote, as well as titillated by the possibility that two men might be sexually attracted to each other. Getting the best and brightest at Cornell. But the encounter ended when both men proved too drunk to perform. Her friend lost his verve and fell asleep. The other man started dry heaving. But then a third man entered the room, and eventually a fourth, fifth, sixth, and seventh. Here, the original count, this is again Kat Rosenfield's account of the reporting and the civil suit and the comparison contrast. Here, the original count diverges sharply from a second, more recent account provided by Jane Doe in the civil suit filed this month. The original statement describes a sloppy but consensual series of interactions between the woman and the seven men involving sex, drugs, alcohol, or some combination of the three. But then the new lawsuit, which names the seven men, the fraternity, her own sorority, and the university itself as defendants, Jane Doe tells a different story, that having arrived at the frat house already drunk, she was categorically incapable of consenting to anything that happened after she got there, which makes everything that happened after she got there a brutal, hours-long series of sexual assaults at the hands of more than a half a dozen degenerate rapists. She felt as if there was no way for her to escape this room full of predatory fraternity men, according to the complaint. And the Me Too mob has seized on the allegations in the civil complaint and dutifully ignored the characterization that, you know, at the time by the same woman of what had transpired. Also, CBS obtained screenshots of text messages that are ostensibly Jane Doe's communications with at least one of the Cornell 7, as they're being called.
1: The woman, identified only as Jane Doe in the lawsuit, gave a sworn statement to Cornell police in 2024. The DA says, quote, Jane Doe's sworn statement in November of 2024 did not allege that she was drugged against her will or gang raped. The DA says she, quote, described her participation in drug use and sexual conduct as voluntary, conscious, and consensual. Tonight, CBS News New York has exclusively obtained screenshots from a source presented as text messages between Doe and one of the defendants accused of rape in the lawsuit. The man begins by apologizing for, quote, how things went down. He says his memory is, quote, kind of fuzzy, and that he and another man feel bad for being too intoxicated to, quote, shut it down and kick people out before it got way out of hand. The female in the text chain replies that her memory is, quote, super clouded too, and says that they had all been heavily intoxicated. But she also writes, quote, none of the sexual stuff was illegal. She says she liked being with him and another man. Later, she suggests they smoke together again, quote, but like leave out the extra 5 billion men and ketamine. Doe's attorney Thomas Jiffra confirms she exchanged text messages with this defendant shortly afterward. We sent him excerpts of those text messages. In response, he says he could not confirm whether these were the specific texts. Jiffra says Doe was in denial and traumatized shortly after the alleged assaults. He says on that night, she was intoxicated to the point of incapacity and was trying to find out what happened. Doe's attorney says she felt she could not take an aggressive tone with this defendant if she wanted answers.
2: Not one of these guys was arrested. Not one. That I can tell you for a fact.
1: We spoke with Jiffra last week before we obtained these screenshots and before the district attorney announced he was reopening the case. He told us what Cornell had meant to Doe.
2: Her dream was to go to Cornell. Since she was a little girl, she wanted to go to Cornell. She worked really hard in school, worked really hard to get there. This was the pinnacle. This was the realization of her dream. And then this happens to her.
0: 312-642-5600, alphawealthgroup.com, call and text line. Mm-hmm. The DA declined to prosecute in 2024, basically because the alleged victim, the Jane Doe, said she willingly participated in these multiple sexual encounters. She willingly took ketamine more than once. She also described declining sexual advances at several points without consequence. And now she's changed her story. So now under political pressure, I mean, this is where the Duke LaCrosse comparisons start to come in, although this was before, this is obviously the Duke LaCrosse case was without any of this contrast initially in terms of what was alleged. She alleges something. In 2024, it's brought to the attention of authorities. It's a police report. Prosecutors couldn't move forward the case under New York law. And now it's going to be relitigated. DA is reopening and under public pressure. Of course, the politicians have to get involved. Kathy Hochul, New York governor, is calling for an independent review of Cornell's response to the alleged group rape because she's now suggesting, as is the social justice, social injustice, really, mobsters online, that everybody should be held to account here. The university that gave these rapists, because they've been already judged and found guilty, that they gave them a pass. And so we want to see a prosecution. And these seven who are being doxxed and their photos are being spread everywhere. And the calls for terminations from the jobs they have and so on and so forth. In fact, there's a report that one of the seven was fired from a bank that he was working for in North Carolina. And now I'm in the terribly uncomfortable position of having to present Sonny Hostin, of all people, as a witness for the Cornell 7. Listen to what she had to say on that show with those man-hating shrews.
3: I actually have the statement that Jane Doe wrote at that time, and
4: just give it to us in a sentence. We don't have a lot of time.
3: It's several pages long.
4: I know, but
3: it's 9 pages long. And I will say that under current New York State law, voluntary intoxication or drug use, and she voluntarily drank a lot. She voluntarily snorted ketamine off of one of the boys' body parts. She
5: even
3: also,
5: though she was highly intoxicated
3: yes,
5: when she arrived
3: yes,
5: at the frat house.
3: She was highly intoxicated, but had made plans to meet one of the boy, young men. She allowed other boys and consented to other boys snorting ketamine off of her body. And under New York law, voluntary intoxication or drug use that merely impairs judgment does not legally constitute an inability to consent to sexual activity, right? So that means if you voluntarily ingest drugs, you voluntarily take alcohol, you can agree to have threesomes, which in her statement, she agreed to have two separate threesomes. One boy did walk in, one young man did walk in and say, everybody out. So there was one person
5: mm-hmm.
3: that did that. And according to her statement, three of the young men did not touch her. And so I say all that to say the pictures of these young men who have not been charged, mm-hmm. not been adjudicated, are being plastered all over the internet. I think people are reporting this story inaccurately. I think they're reporting it unfairly. And while this is something that we have to take very seriously, there is no way, according to her statement in 2024, that any prosecutor would have brought
0: But she was intoxicated, Joy Behar chimes in, because she doesn't have the ability to comprehend information. She is just there to parrot a statement that is pre-programmed in her head. And she's not alone. That's basically what you see in so much of social media and these mobsters. Text from 331, Me Too movement is more like the Me Too mafia. Right. Women are to be believed. Well, I don't know. Talk to Sunny Hostin. She said, I believe women, but I don't think that she has a case here, is essentially what she was saying. As one could come to the conclusion based on her characterization of events that transpired at the time that have now been completely recast. And the lawyer, you know, her dream was to go to Cornell and so on and so forth. This happened. Well, yeah, this happened at whose hands? I see some castigation of the men in question. Tim Carney, who's a columnist for The Examiner, friend of the show, I know Tim. What those boys apparently did was depraved, degenerate, and evil. If their actions managed to stay on the right side of some consent line, that possibly changes the criminality of the matter, but it doesn't transform their actions into mere misdeeds. I'm not here to endorse the conduct, but I would say in both directions, based on Jane Doe's account. You just heard it from Sunny Hostin, pulled from her statement from 2024. She went there happy to engage in group sex and volunteering to do drugs. She, to the extent that she was had been drinking or was intoxicated when she arrived, I mean, she said at the time, per her statement, that all the sex stuff and so forth was voluntary. You just heard that three of the Cornell 7 didn't touch her. That she declined a sexual encounter without consequence. And you want a prosecutor to prosecute this case? Frankly, you want a civil jury to find damages? You know, she's going after, the guys, but she's going after the university, the frat, the sorority, deep pockets. Write me a check and make it go away, because 2 years removed, I feel bad about what happened. Or is that unfair? 312-642-5600, alphawealthgroup.com, call and text line. A graduate of Cornell, who is an attorney herself, and works for the American Arab Anti-Discrimination Committee, posted this in response. What I do know, I mean, it's talking about, you know, what we don't know in terms of what occurred that night and so on and so forth. But a couple of points she makes, an attorney, Cornell grad. Her current lawsuit is fairly consistent with her initial statement, except it omits the portions where she told police she gave consent. Is she lying? Did she later remember something she didn't initially? Is she mistaken? I don't know. And again, neither do you. That's true, but it certainly goes to questions of credibility. If you're a prosecutor and you have to bring cases with a requirement of meeting the reasonable doubt standard. And frankly, the same thing with a trial attorney who has to meet a preponderance of the evidence standard. Anyway, this Cornell grad attorney goes on to say, what I do know is that if we are to live in a society of laws, going after the jobs and reputations of young men who may have participated in an entirely consensual incident and the DA who made the correct decision not to charge is mindless mob justice. We actually want prosecutors to decline to seek indictments when there's insufficient evidence of criminal wrongdoing. None of this is to say I approve of what happened as reported in the initial statement to police. That's a cultural and parenting issue, though, not a matter for law enforcement. Yes, there's a line that has been blurred, if not erased. Bad actions, bad actors, people that engage in depraved but consensual activities, you know, that's a cultural issue. It's a character issue that is not for the criminal justice system to adjudicate. Jay and Joliet.
6: Hey, Dan, still single, loving it. How are you doing? I'm hoping everything's going okay.
0: Yes, and
6: this
0: is
6: definitely one of the reasons why I am single.
0: Uh-huh.
6: I've worked for companies and corporations throughout the years as a regional and a corporate manager, and I have had to put out thousands of fires from women who have made statements about other men in their field saying that they did this and they did that when we found out that it wasn't them because they were either on the verge of either getting in trouble for stealing or that they knew they were going to get fired. It's this whole concept of why when women lie too much and it's seen too much over and over again, just by one, let alone a bunch of other men, this is why men are single. This is why men don't want to date other women, because they can't take the risk of knowing that they're not going to get in trouble for not doing anything wrong.
0: Thanks for the call, Jay. Deborah, well, not doing anything criminally wrong. I mean, again, this is not to endorse the conduct that is alleged, but going in both directions, mind you. At least according to her first account of what transpired. Deborah, Arlington Heights.
7: Morning, Dan. This is just a side note. I find it incredibly sad and pathetic that if this girl's lifelong dream was to go to Cornell, this is what she does when she gets there. It's just baffling to me.
0: Thanks for the call, Deborah. I know the obvious play or the obvious thought is, okay, is are the parents putting up for this because they just got wind of it or because they want clear the daughter's good name and reputation? Is it a money play? I mentioned the deep pockets, you know, folding in all the institutions that have the deep pockets. Something else that Kat Rosenfield said, though, is interesting about the Me Too movement and withholding judgment. To withhold judgment may be prudent, but it's not much fun. For that matter, nor is confronting the uncomfortable fact that there appear to be good reasons why this case wasn't prosecuted to begin with. Owing to the annoying but necessary insistence of our laws on separating criminal acts from those that are simply reputationally damaging or morally repugnant. In the wake of the Me Too movement, a disturbing consensus has emerged that the protections afforded by our criminal justice system to those accused of sexual misconduct are a real drag. An outrageous inconvenience to be subverted by relocating the litigation of rape into the extra legal realm of social media wherever possible. It's not hard to understand why. Unlike our criminal or civil court systems, bound as they are by time-consuming process and strict standards of evidence, the verdicts we obtain in the court of public opinion are instantaneous, emotionally satisfying, and invariably sympathetic to anyone who can make a persuasive claim of having been harmed. Add this to the promise of wall-to-wall positive media coverage for any high-profile person who aligns with the cause, and it's only natural that celebrities, especially those with projects to promote, have rushed to weigh in on behalf of Jane Doe. The sad thing is it all is that all of this does serve its purpose, and that it makes young women feel seen, particularly in a culture where we struggle to describe the

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0: Coming up at 7:37, we'll stay on the campus, but high school campus, on a completely different topic, thankfully. Neil Fagan, the headmaster of Northridge Prep, joins us at 7:37 to talk about how that school is managing, students' studies in the age of AI. Maybe instructive for other K-12 institutions. Neil Fagan from Northridge Prep, 7:37. Now we check the headlines.
2: 7:33, rain showers moving into the area. We'll top out at 66 today. What was once a major Pacific hurricane is causing flood threats in the central U.S. Polo is centered over northern Mexico. Its remnants are headed toward the plains in the Midwest, up to 5 inches of rain in spots today. A flight from Dubai to Israel had to make an emergency landing this morning after a fight broke out in the cockpit.
3: Passengers report one pilot stabbed the other as the Fly Dubai flight traveled from Dubai to Tel Aviv in Israel. Data shows the aircraft suddenly fell 17,000 feet in less than 2 minutes before control was regained. A pilot was reportedly heard screaming for help. The plane landed safely in Saudi Arabia. Now both the captain and the first officer are in the hospital. Israeli media quotes one passenger as saying people on board helped tackle and tie down one of the two pilots. Israel scrambled warplanes after the aircraft issued a distress signal indicating a potential hijack situation. Jonathan Savage, Fox News.
2: CNN is hosting a California governor's debate tonight. Republican Steve Hilton and Democrat Xavier Becerra will debate for an hour at the network studios in Burbank. Chicago-based McDonald's testing a new advertising network and a new way to make money.
4: The pilot is underway at 450 company-owned U.S. locations, with ads appearing on drive-through menu boards after customers' orders. The company says the McDonald's media network could expand to self-service kiosks and other screens, with a goal of generating $1 billion in revenue. McDonald's is following retailers like Amazon and Walmart, which already bring in billions from digital advertising. The move comes as McDonald's plans to invest $8.5 billion through 2036 to modernize restaurants and expand its technology. I'm Tammy Trujillo.
2: The Chicago City Council has signed off on a multi-billion dollar parking meter deal. Two are hospitalized after a small plane crashed Tuesday evening in Bolingbrook at Indian Chase Meadows Park. Two are in the hospital. A Chicago police sergeant is accused of punching a teen girl this summer on the city's southwest side. Jeremy Sikorsky has been charged with aggravated battery and stripped of police powers. And teachers in a south suburban school district have filed a complaint with the state over unclean schools. There were reports of rodents and unsanitary bathrooms in District 130 schools in Blue Island, Crestwood, Robbins, and Elsip. Janitors were laid off last month. A new company was hired, but custodians cannot begin work until background checks are complete. Cubs got crushed by the Padres from San Diego to trail that NL wildcard series 1-0 after an 8-0 loss last night. White Sox try to advance tonight in the AL wildcard series after a win last night over the Astros, and the Blackhawks fell to the Golden Knights to open the NHL regular season 5-2. Goals for Jordan Greenway, Patrick Kane. Check of traffic and weather coming up next on AM 560.
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6: 40 Team Hochberg Traffic Center time. Kennedy is 1 hour in from O'Hare into the Circle Interchange. Stevenson, an hour 10 in from 355 into Lakeshore Drive. Bishop Ford, an accident blocking two right lanes this morning. It's on the inbound side between Sibley and 130th. A vehicle fire on the right-hand shoulder of the Jane Addams. It's on I-90 eastbound just after Mannheim Road. 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Chicago's Morning Answer continues next. Now a check of your morning forecast in the Air Right Heating and Cooling Weather Center. Not as warm today. The rain showers have started. We'll hit a high of 66.
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8: Top of the morning, Dan Proft here. So SI, super intelligence, has been renamed. Come on. It's fun when it's the Gulf of America or even Lake America. It gets becoming a little pedantic at this point. Super intelligence and artificial intelligence. And then you're going to have to, Kamala's going to have to learn a new acronym. She just is getting comfortable with AI, meaning artificial intelligence. Now she's got to learn a new one. Anyway, that was the Trump contribution to the conversation that included Elon and Jensen and Sundar from Google and Dario from Anthropic and Zuckerberg from Facebook all convened yesterday to put together a constitution, small c, as it were, with respect to AI safety, also in scare quotes, because most of the discussion has been of the fear-mongering doomer variety. And here's what they came up with, basically to do self-regulation, because with some guidance or collaboration with the government, I guess, but short of mandates, you know, that's better than turning it over to the central planners altogether, in my view. Monitor model capabilities and alignment, block unintended system access, give an internal team authority to check the controls, check that controls work and fix problems. Use an independent external auditor to verify the controls. Appoint an independent board committee to oversee everything and make sure issues get fixed. And the goal of this is for AI developers, frontier companies, to do this voluntarily as opposed to having the government rush in, which is where, you know, Pagliacci, Schumer, and leftists on Capitol Hill are. So, positive development, I suppose. Here's what Trump had to say.
9: Tremendous self-regulation, and we automatically have regulation with the Department of Justice, the FBI, all of that. But the self-regulation is very important. There's something else that was discussed, and that's local communities. This is a group that loves local communities. They love our country. And they're going to work with local communities for the data centers in particular. And they're going to work to make the community happy. That might be supplying oil and gas. It might be supplying education. It may be helping teachers along financially, helping people along financially. And they've all agreed that that's a very positive. Nobody really thought of it. And it's a very positive thing. So you're going to see data centers are going to be very popular because this is the group, and they're the ones that want it. And they're also the ones that want to see communities that are safe and happy. And they're going to make communities very, very happy. Otherwise, they'll be forced to go overseas or other locations. But even in America, there are so many people that want data centers. You know, the area.
8: Yes, and all the discussion was really centered around development and, of course, the safety issue and the regulatory issue. But the more interesting discussions to me are the development of the technology itself and then the application. And, of course, particularly in education, you have educators from pre-K through post-secondary grappling with the impact it's having on what they do, try to impart knowledge on minds full of, skulls full of mush, as Rush Limbaugh would say. For somebody who is working on this daily, perspective from a practitioner, pleased to be joined by Neil Fagan, headmaster at Northridge Prep in Niles. And by the way, I should mention, Sunday, October 19th, coming up Sunday, October 19th, 1 p.m., Northridge Prep is having an open house for boys in grades 6 through 12. You can register at northridgeprep.org if you have a son in grades 6 through 12 and you're interested in checking out Northridge Prep. Again, that open house Sunday, October 19th, 1 p.m., northridgeprep.org. Neil, thanks for joining us. Appreciate it.
10: Yeah, Dan, thanks for having me. By the way, it's the 18th. I just checked the calendar.
8: Oh, it's the 18th? Do I have the date? It's Sunday the 18th. Yeah, right. Okay, there it is. Sorry, Sunday the 18th. So we had the Sunday right.
10: I had to look. Yes. I had to look myself. So, yeah, thanks.
8: Sunday, October 18th, 1 p.m., northridgeprep.org. Okay. It seems to me the challenge here is to tackle some of these issues and make AI part of something that people learn about without having AI do, without outsourcing your thinking and work product to AI, right? Is that sort of the balance that you're working on at Northridge?
10: Yeah, you're right to say it's a massive change. I mean, obvious. It's a massive change for everyone and very much in education. It's a kind of multifaceted issue. Please guide the discussion where you'd want to go. I think, the big point is that most students in, K through 12th grade really don't benefit educationally, except in a few very clear instances from using AI. It absolutely has a role in their education, but primarily, research and probably skill tutoring are both obvious applications where students learn a lot. And there's a lot you can do with that. But high level, we don't have them write papers because anybody wants to read their paper. Right? We have them write papers because it's a phenomenal way to develop your brain, to learn, to all kinds of things, writing skills, articulation, research. And, AI doing that for you just doesn't help the students. So, that's the direction. Like, you need to ensure your students are continuing to still really do hard work so that they develop their brains. And removing AI from the equation is actually like a crucial task for educators. And I could talk about how we do that if that's helpful, but
8: I think it'd be interesting. I mean, the conversations you've had with teachers at Northridge Prep and so how you're approaching this. I mean, in terms of the parameters you're setting with respect to how AI shall or shall not be used in dealing with your coursework.
10: Yeah, right. And I think, it has huge applications for educators and for students. So it's not that we think it's bad. We think actually, it's a tool, right? On net, it's a good thing. It has to be used thoughtfully, carefully. We've seen this with cell phones, social media, how, poorly it can be used and the bad impact. I think you're going to see a lot. We're all educators are on a, the fable board journey. And I think but maybe helpful, like what we've done over the last 4 years, it started with saying, hey, AI has to be acknowledged if you're using it as a student. You can't use it in writing papers. That's like cheating. And as it's become more powerful and ubiquitous, our thinking has evolved to, it's really upon us as the educator to ensure that the work we're assigning the students forces them to do the work on their own. Right? AI is everywhere. Of course, the students have access to it. It's like a computer. So it's upon us as the educator. That's been the thinking over the last 3 years. And so now, essentially, any graded work that you used to do at home and, turn in your homework for a grade, turn in an essay for a grade, we believe needs to be done in class, pen and paper. And so what's interesting is you're actually seeing, a return, I think, even more to the analog mode where graded work is pen and paper in a classroom, because that's where, that's how you ensure that the students are doing it on their own. And to ask students not to use AI, I think, is like asking a kid with a bag of cookies in his pocket not to eat cookies. Would any one of us as adults not use AI where it's obviously beneficial? No, of course not. So it's upon us. So that's a major shift, though, just from a kind of a core traditional educator role. If you think like we had this debate at Northridge, how long does it take for a teacher to get a class into a really good position once they start teaching it? And kind of the disagreement landed between the 5 or 7 years for a teacher to really get a class to a polished place where every day is excellent. And so just think about all the work you have to do to you know, re-architect your class so that all graded assessments are done in the classroom. It's a lot. But that's where we're already at pretty much today at Northridge.
8: I mean, it is interesting, right? So this, you have this sort of digital revolution that's being met with an analog response. But I want to get your reaction to this. Williams College professor writing in the New York Times that writing isn't as important as we think. He said this in terms of his approach at Williams. Last semester, I permitted my students to use AI tools on their final essays in accordance with specific guidelines. They then had a 45-minute oral exam in which I could audit their understanding of their claims and push them further in their analyses. I was reassured by the results. In no case did I suspect that an AI had written a student's paper in the substantive, objectionable way that we're all concerned about. The students were all too sharp on the ideas, too deft in reconfiguring their thoughts and extending them dynamically. Moreover, at least half of the class was more agile, more reflective, and clearer during oral exams than they were in their papers. I believe colleges can permit the use of AI writing tools without undermining the next generation of thinkers. What do you think about that example and that sort of philosophical disposition?
10: Yeah, it's interesting. There is, I think, actually a very clear distinction between K-12 and university. You know, by the time you're in university, of course, you know, you should be, the theory would be that you're already at a kind of nascent professional level. So I haven't thought too much about, you know, would I allow students to use AI? I probably wouldn't if I'm a university professor, but it's a grayer area than I think in K-12. Including even in high school.
8: What about the use of oral exams? As a substitute or as a complement.
10: Complement. What's exciting about AI is that it allows for all the ways to, you know, assess that you just couldn't have the bandwidth as a teacher to process in the past. So already we're feeling that, you know, I'll get to the oral in a second, but imagine, you know, when you're growing up, I was growing up in school, you had to turn in your homework and the teachers would at least check it. You know, they'd walk down the aisle and give you a check and they could just tell by looking at whether you did it, you know, directionally, right? Now you have essays, you have to do homework quizzes and so forth. The grading load on a teacher, given AI, and given the way we think you should educate as a teacher, is massive. And the only kind of the hope is that actually AI can assist in your grading, not take it over entirely, but it can assist. And we're actually experimenting with that because that's the shift in workload. So when it comes to the audible, I mean, that's very interesting. And we've talked about that, you know, in our kind of AI working group. You know, we could have these little pods where the students go in and actually record their kind of their thoughts aloud, speak into a microphone. And that's how we could assess it, because AI transcriptions, you know, reliable enough now that it can do that. That's the theory. And in theory, the tech is there today, but to actually iron out all the kinks, you know, we're a few years away from that. But there is a place for that. But there's nothing as hard as writing a deep research and philosophically articulated paper, right? That's the best exercise you can do to develop your brain, and that needs to stay, you know, foremost in education.
8: One thing, I mean, just to sort of add, there was a really good piece I just want to direct people's attention to by Mustafa Suleiman, who is the CEO of Microsoft AI. And it's a warning about model welfare. So this is like where I said, like, learn about AI and actually, you know, but not in a way that atrophies you cognitively, in a way that makes you think about these bigger issues. And this is what he's talking about. He's talking about, you know, AI consciousness and this idea being pushed by some AI developers, including at Anthropic, that, you know, making Claude conscious. And he writes that if this is how AI developed, it will have a disastrous impact on the well-being of humanity. We will have created a synthetic species with unprecedented intelligence and capability, one that has been trained to expect it may be conscious and deserving of independent agency. It's easy to see how an entity trained this way would act like it is entitled to certain freedoms, protections, and rights, and hard to imagine how we could control such an entity. So it's not this sort of like mindless doomerism. It's something very specific in terms of how you are thinking about this technology that you're developing and comparing it and contrasting it to, you know, the actual human being. I thought it was interesting.
10: Yeah. You certainly have to. Yeah, I mean, we have these philosophy classes at Northridge, and these topics come up, you know, what is consciousness? Can a computer have it? And I think it's really important for students to think clearly on these things. Of course, an AI doesn't have consciousness. It can mimic it, though, very well.
8: Right.
10: But you're right. I think there will be a lot of confusion out there because, you know, unfortunately, a lot of folks haven't really thought philosophically about many topics. And so it's easy to get confused on this one because, I mean, look, they're incredibly powerful and the rate of improvements has been, you know, surprising. So versions of that are coming. But, you know, I think higher level, one topic is, you know, the whole STEM push has real value. If you think that last 20 years, right, the schools do, even the K-12 schools do a lot more in the STEM area than they used to. And there's real value in that. But I think given the way the economy's getting ahead and AI doing so much more technical work that in the past was possible, if you think about the kind of education that still is fundamentally most useful, even economically for your career, it's going to go back to the liberal arts education. It is high-level thinking, real deep questioning, the ability to articulate what you're thinking, you know, understanding people. You know, that's going to be the most economically valuable skill set that you can have.
8: And
10: you know, what's the best way to do that? It's a liberal arts education. And getting tech out of the classrooms and out of the students learning is the best way for them to receive that education. So that hasn't changed.
8: And that's what's done over at Northridge Prep. Neil Fagan, headmaster at Northridge Prep. Again, the open house is Sunday, October 18th, October 18th at 1 p.m.
10: Actually.
8: Yes, October 18th, 1 p.m., and you can register at northridgeprep.org if you have a son in grade 6 through 12 and are interested in checking out Northridge Prep. Neil, thanks so much for joining us. Appreciate it.
10: Yeah, thanks, Dan. Take care.
8: Take care. And he joined us on the elfwealthgroup.com answer line coming up at 8:08. Now, Lindsay Clancy's attorney is arguing that she may not have killed her kids in pursuit of her freedom. We'll start there at 8:08. It is now time for the news. Check the headlines. It's 8 o'clock on AM 560 WIND Chicago.
6: A tamer than expected inflation update. I'm Dave Anthony, Fox News. Just out this morning, one the Federal Reserve monitors closely as it considers another interest rate hike. Personal consumption expenditures for August.
11: Month over month, PCE is 0.3. Now, that is a little bit lower than expectations of 0.4. The year-over-year numbers better than expected, 3.4 versus expectations of 3.7.
6: Fox Business Network's Taylor Riggs, that August annual inflation rate was the same as July's, but the cost of buying a house keeps going up. Mortgage rates have risen a sixth straight week to an almost three-year high. The Mortgage Bankers Association now puts the 30-year fixed home loan at 7.3%. And the economy remains a big issue ahead of the November elections with control of Congress on the line. President Trump will be a big part of the Republicans' campaign.
12: The president plans to travel 32 of the next 34 days before the midterms while Democrats try to weaponize cost of living concerns. A Wall Street Journal poll last week found only 37% of Americans approve of the job President Trump is doing, the lowest of a president heading into a midterm since 1990.
6: Fox's Jackie Heinrich at the White House. An attack in the sky this morning. It was feared to be a plane being hijacked, prompting Israel to scramble fighter jets.
13: Passengers report one pilot stabbed the other as the Fly Dubai flight traveled from Dubai to Tel Aviv in Israel. Data shows the aircraft suddenly fell 17,000 feet in less than 2 minutes before control was regained. A pilot was reportedly heard screaming for help. The plane landed safely in Saudi Arabia. Now both the captain and the first officer are in the hospital.
6: Fox's Jonathan Savage. There was much less drama on a different flight today that was historic, taking the last American troops stationed in Iraq out of the country, completing a U.S. withdrawal. American forces first left Iraq in 2011, 8 years after the war on terror invasion, then returned in 2014 to deal with the ISIS insurgency. 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It's 8:02 on AM 560. The answer, rain and 64 degrees. And the White Sox leap ahead in the American League Wild Card Series. Thanks to early fireworks from Sam Antonacci and Colson Montgomery. Team took down the Astros 6-3. The game was saved, White Sox skipper Will Venable says, by Grant Taylor coming up big in the end.
14: And then, yeah, tough eighth inning there where he really had to grind. And then, you know, stepped up to the plate and got the job done in the ninth. So really good stuff from Grant. He's been our guy all year and came through today.
6: Sam Antonacci drove in a pair of runs as the White Sox will try and advance tonight. City Council signing off on a multi-billion dollar parking meter sale.
15: $75 million, which, by the way, in a couple weeks, this administration is going to tell us they're not going to make the advance pension payment. So we really need that $75 million.
6: Alderman Matt O'Shea, a New York-based investment firm, Stone Peak Partners, will buy the meters. The city gets a $75 million transfer fee and about 5% of net income going forward. Two people were hospitalized after a small plane crash Tuesday evening in Bolingbrook. Bolingbrook Fire says they were sent to investigate a plane going down in the Indian Chase Meadows Park. Two on board that plane were rushed to Good Sam Hospital in stable condition. Also last night, Cubs got crushed by the Padres 8-0, trail the NL Wild Card Series. Blackhawks starting the new NHL season on the road, falling to the Golden Knights 5-2 from Vegas. However, goals for Patrick Kane and Jordan Greenway. 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
16: I'm Taylor Riggs, and this is the Fox Business Report.
17: Egg prices are a lot lower than a year ago, and that has significantly impacted egg producer Cal-Maine Foods. Sales in the summer quarter were down 42%, and it lost money in the period. The average selling price for a dozen conventional shell eggs in the quarter was down more than 59%, and there were more eggs available because of increased production. President Trump and artificial intelligence CEOs have signed a voluntary safety pact after the president met with AI leaders at the White House. The companies say they'll work with independent auditors to assess whether AI systems are working as their designers intended. The Wall Street Journal says Kroger is trying to be a lot more like Walmart. Its CEO Greg Foran is a former Walmart executive, now focusing on everyday low prices. That's your Fox Business Report. I'm Jenny Cosola, invested in you.
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18: 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The Answer.
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6: 8:09, Team Hochberg, Traffic Center time. Eden's on the inbound side, 30 minutes, Lake Cook Road into the junction. Express Eisenhower inbound, certainly not an expressway this morning. Right now it's 85 minutes from Jane Addams into the old post office this morning. Accident on the Dan Ryan inbound side on the right-hand shoulder between 95th and 71st. Medical emergency on the tri-state, a right lane block northbound just after Atkinson Road. You're backed up to Route 176. Traffic is a service of the AM 560 store. 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Chicago's Morning Answer continues next. And up next, a check of that morning forecast with Jason Caterina in the Air Right Heating and Cooling Weather Center.
22: Today will not be as warm with periods of rain, possibly leading to ponding on streets and highways. The high temperature will reach 68. Tonight, expect warm conditions with more rain and a chance of a thunderstorm. The low temperature will be around 66. I'm meteorologist Jason Caterina on AM 560, The Answer.
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0: The Lindsey Clancy case has ordered November 2nd as the date a new trial date will be discussed, assuming the state moves forward with retrying Lindsey Clancy. Kevin Reddington, Clancy's lawyer, said he couldn't do another trial before June. Why? What, is there new evidence? By that time, by June of next year, if the state moves forward and that's the timeline the judge agrees to, more than a month from now. There'll probably be at least two movies and three miniseries made out of the Lindsey Clancy saga. And with each passing day, it seems like they're adding content for another episode or two in a limited series. I mean, if they've made a couple of series and a couple of movies about Tony Caritsis, the Indianapolis Dead Man's Wire guy, John Hamm is like an 8-episode series on that. I mean, the documentary was good. Actually, the movie Dead Man's Wire was pretty good too, but 8 episodes, I mean, it just becomes more and more sensationalized, and that'll certainly poison the prospective jury that much more. Reddington in court arguing for a couple of things. First of all, he filed a motion against the holdout, quote unquote holdout juror, Michael Desrenville, been identified at this point. He wants his personal phone. He wants to look at his text messages. He wants video from inside the courtroom to examine his movements. And this is what holdout juror Michael Desrenville's attorney had to say in his sit down with Kaylin McEnany on Fox about Kevin Reddington and his motion.
1: Everything that Kevin Reddington is saying is false. It's completely false. It's completely outrageous. And Kevin Reddington is just upset that he lost out on his legacy moment. He was one vote away from winning a trial that would have been the capstone of his career, and he didn't get it. And he lost his mind because of it.
2: He has since filed a motion. I have it here. This motion, I've talked to two legal experts who tell me they have never heard of this in their entire legal careers.
1: It's unprecedented.
2: A motion that he now refers to Michael as Juror Doe, as to not give away his identity. That seems to have left the room. He says Juror Doe should deliver the mobile telephone carried into the jury room during the period to a neutral examiner. He wants to take Michael's cell phone for 48 hours. Then he wants to bring Michael into court to examine Juror Doe on the record with counsel present. Your response to it?
1: I find it richly ironic that after Kevin Reddington outed Michael and stood on the courthouse steps and said, Michael has an agenda, Michael robbed the other jurors, I find it richly ironic that now all of a sudden he's calling him John Doe after the damage was already done. And the question now is, do we want to have a constitution? Do we want to have a Sixth Amendment? Do we want jurors to feel safe when they show up to perform their civic duty? Because we're not going to have a criminal justice system if jurors are afraid of reprisals. And what Kevin Reddington is doing here, he is setting a nightmarish precedent. And what would happen next time if it's the district attorney that didn't get his way because of a holdout juror? What are we going to have now? The prosecution doing this? Because the tables always turn. Things always change. It's the principle that matters here. And we're consistent about that.
0: That's Michael Desrenville's attorney at Pat Pulsic. Holdout juror. What would Sonny Hostin say if you had a prosecutor file a motion for all of her personal information like that in the trial that she was a juror on, where she said she was a lone holdout and let some murderer go because identitarian politics or some such thing. But he makes a good point as Pulsic. And this Reddington I know he's a cause celeb, among the Lindsey Clancy acolytes, but I don't really think he's affording himself well, both with this motion and his histrionics in court.
3: Tired of hearing persecution, attacking. I am doing all these terrible things to this juror. I filed one motion and said nothing. Every comment I have made has been in reaction to people from Donald Trump on down to Nancy Mace, down to Cruz, not the DA, but the politician, calling for her execution. I have responded to these outlandish comments, including the guy from Houston. I just wanted to say that, Judge.
4: We're talking about this motion for access
0: stick to the facts.
4: Granted sidebar conferences. Anything else you want to add to that? On that issue.
3: On what?
4: On the issue that we've just been talking about, the Globes motion.
3: No, I'm just tired of hearing about me persecuting people.
4: Hi.
0: Yeah. Now he's a victim, Kevin Reddington, too, because people are saying that he's treating the holdout juror, for example, unfairly. All I've done is file a motion without comment. Actually, you tried to get him disqualified by baselessly claiming that he is a bigot as it pertains to disabled people. That's what he did before the mistrial was declared. Remember that, Mr. Reddington? And now, incredibly, what the defense stipulated to in the trial, Kevin Reddington is recanting, essentially. Remember, this is what they stipulated to, that Lindsay Clancy murdered her three children.
3: This is a woman that did not get the medication, did not get the medical treatment that she so deserved. This is a woman that was suffering from psychosis at the time that she went down to that basement.
0: That is, and she's confessed, that's an admission as to her confession that she murdered her three kids or killed them. And now in court, Reddington is saying this.
3: Where's the evidence that she did this? Where is the evidence that she did this?
0: I mean, her confession and your stipulation? Does that count as evidence? Statements against interests? Astounding. This is going to get sillier and sillier. And by the way, Destrinville, who has previously just spoken to that podcaster we talked about a couple weeks ago now, and the podcaster relayed sort of the nature of the phone conversation, he is making his own statements now, including saying this as the basis for the decision he made and what he believes the focus should be, which is the three kids who were murdered.
5: The ones that can't speak for themselves, the ones that can't defend themselves, and the one that can't fight the battles. And those are Cora, Dawson, and Callan. A little bit about me. I want to thank God for my Catholic faith. I want to thank God for blessing me with the ability to love my daughter. And I'm foremost, I would like to thank everyone, every individual, they have supported me throughout this difficult situation. Your prayers, your emotional support, your psychological support is a tremendous to my heart that I feel, that I sense, that I know. I do want to thank you from the bottom of my heart. Thank you.
0: 312-642-5600, alphawealthgroup.com, call and text line. Issue of retrying Lindsay Clancy. I mean, that's where we're at on the substance of it, if we can get past the histrionics here. And the 180s from Kevin Reddington. Should she be retried? Or should the state just say, we don't think we can convict her, and it's not worth the expense? 312-642-5600, alphawealthgroup.com, call and text line. Because the problem is, and this hasn't gotten enough attention, and frankly, I had it wrong initially, and I had to correct myself on the show, which I did. The biggest problem is the burden of proof. And that in Massachusetts, to make a defense of, to offer a defense of not guilty by reason of mental defect, that doesn't put the onus on the defense to prove beyond a reasonable doubt, an affirmative defense, as it is in most states. That's not the case in Massachusetts. The burden is still on the prosecution. And as Jed Rubenfeld, professor of con law at Yale, said, it puts the prosecution in the position of having to prove a negative beyond a reasonable doubt. So you have experts on both sides, which is what happened in this trial. One, she was psychotic and didn't know the difference from right and wrong, and some on the other side. Yeah, that's, you know, her, the voices she's hearing, and they stop. That's unusual that they stop. And I believe she did know the difference between right and wrong at the time she killed her kids. The difficulty of meeting the reasonable doubt standard for the prosecution and proving a negative, combined with the nature of the jury pool, particularly in Massachusetts, defense got 11 of 12. Is there any scenario in which they're going to get 12 out of 12 to convict? The prosecution I'm talking about. Good piece by Josh Wood over at First Things about the implications of this Lindsey Clancy mistrial. And the law in Massachusetts, a little bit more focus on this from a policymaking perspective, because a not guilty by reason of insanity, so to speak, that is an affirmative defense in most places and should be, meaning the burden of proof transfers to the defendant. Within hours of the mistrial, writes Wood over at First Things, Postpartum Support International, which calls itself the nation's leading nonprofit dedicated to perinatal mental health, pledged to keep pushing for laws in every state that treat these mothers as patients. It named its models. More than 24 countries, including England, Canada, and Australia, whose infanticide laws direct these mothers towards psychiatric care rather than prison. The Maternal Mental Health Leadership Alliance made the same case 4 days later. You really want America to go the way of the Canadian legal system? He gives us a peek, as Josh Wood. The decline of Canada's legal system reveals what happens when we create our laws around the wrong victim. In 1948, Canada's parliament created a special category for the mother who kills her child while her mind is, quote, disturbed, unquote, by childbirth. The thought of jailing a poor young mother for the entirety of her natural life was too much for juries. A member of the parliament who would later become PM said, plainly, over and over again, juries have refused to convict regardless of the evidence. I presume that the reason for this amendment is to make it easier to get a conviction. Rather than find jurors who would apply the law as written, Parliament rewrote the law to match what jurors were already willing to do. Faced with a mother who was generally broken in the weeks after birth, Parliament tried to carve out an exception, but they built it in badly, and they set the penalty nowhere near the gravity of a dead child, 5 years max, and in practice, often none at all. Revisions in the decades that followed meant virtually any mother could receive this lesser charge, even where there was no evidence her mind was disturbed. In 2016, Canada's Supreme Court held that disturbed is, quote, not a legal or medical term of art. It means only mentally agitated. It need not constitute a defined mental or psychological condition or mental illness. And it did not even have to cause the killing. The court called the result a very low threshold. So they basically eliminated the standard. Which brings us back to Clancy. Massachusetts built a law that makes these convictions and makes convictions in these cases next to impossible. Then a case came along that put the result on national television for months. This fateful confluence of events will undoubtedly become a cultural a catechesis encouraging blind support of all postpartum women in cases of infanticide with no consideration as to whether psychosis was truly at play. The implications in terms of impact, particularly with these advocacy organizations, are very real. I think he's pointing to something that is very real and it's not getting discussed, this idea of shifting what the normal burden should be, what the burden normally is with affirmative defenses, back to the prosecution in cases like this. That's a real issue. And remember, we're talking about a Canadian legal system that sanctions the government to kill its citizens at ever increasing rates. We talked about yesterday or Monday. More Canadians killed by the government under sanction of their euthanasia law in 2024. Then America saw gun homicides that same year. In the Netherlands, we're getting down to 2-year-olds that have mental and physical disabilities. They could live being euthanized because it's the compassionate thing to do. Is this a compassionate thing to do here too, Free Lindsey Clancy? Mary Kay Oakbrook.
6: Hey, Dan. So the thing I sent you about Marilyn Lemack, she got convicted, as she should, and she was, I don't know if she got psychiatric care, but my opinion is, get psychiatric care, and when you're deemed, like, cured from your psychiatric issue that made you commit infanticide, then you go to prison. And that's what I think should happen in this case, because this is so, I'm enraged over this case because it's wrong on so many levels. It's wrong what's happening to the holdout juror. It brings to light so much of what's wrong with us and why. I mean, to go the way of Canada and the Netherlands, who in their right mind would do it? Kids, people need protection, and that's what they're there for. To protect the innocent, the unborn.
0: Thanks for the call, Mary Kay. Appreciate it. Jordan in Antioch.
7: Morning, Dan. Yeah, I saw on the screener. I don't agree with this whole thing with the jury. I mean, the guy made his decision based on the facts presented to him and what he thought it showed. But if we're going to do this and that's what he wants, then maybe the other side should be looking at who the 11 that voted for her, who they're talking to, because we already know from the interviews that 3 of them or 4 of them were very much activist minded. This was their moment. And you could see, right? She was very excited to be able to do this for her. I think this is a dangerous slippery slope. You're going to start now we're going to legalize juror intimidation. And if you don't get the verdict that you want, and the other, this Kevin Reddington, to dovetail on this morning's story, do we know for a fact that he didn't get his law degree from a law school where he went to a ketamine and alcohol-induced
0: fibro party? Okay. And then, nice Cornell reference. Yeah, right. Okay. Thanks for the call, Jordan. Well, you know, I mean, you know, and part of this is, too, and this is the result of a more secularized society, but this is why the burden shifting is that much more dangerous. And what about school shooters with laws where the prosecution has to prove beyond a reasonable doubt that the person was not mentally disturbed. As Josh Wood observes in the in his piece and First Things that I was referencing, that Massachusetts law stacks the deck in favor of acquittal. Because think about how people think and talk about atrocities. He writes, the more brutal the act, the easier it is to argue that no sane person could have done it. Right. And that's what you hear all the time, which is why when we talk about these mass killers, I'm quick to say, you know, evil does exist in the world. And people can give over to evil and know exactly what they're doing and have some misguided reason for doing it, but they are legally and criminally responsible. And laws like the one in Massachusetts flip that script. Very dangerous. And it does put us on a slope. You know, 1 foot on a banana peel.
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0: at 8:38, more testimony from Ron Johnson's Real American Stories from the COVID era hearing that he had earlier in the week. We brought you one yesterday, but there's a lot more there. Good for Ron Johnson for doing it. We want to amplify it. We'll do that at 8:38. 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
1: 8:33, rain showers this morning, 61 degrees, and more than a dozen U.S. trucking companies have filed for bankruptcy in the last few weeks as diesel prices climb to record highs. At least 16 have filed for either Chapter 7 or Chapter 11, including Shoco Transport and Globemaster. The average cost of diesel hit an all-time high last week. What once was a major Pacific hurricane is causing a flood threat here in the central U.S. Polo is centered over northern Mexico, but remnants are headed up toward the plains and the Midwest. Some areas over the next 48 hours could see 5 inches of rain. A flight from Dubai to Israel had to make an emergency landing this morning after a fight broke out in the cockpit between the pilots.
2: Passengers report one pilot stabbed the other as the Fly Dubai flight traveled from Dubai to Tel Aviv in Israel. Data shows the aircraft suddenly fell 17,000 feet in less than 2 minutes before control was regained. A pilot was reportedly heard screaming for help. The plane landed safely in Saudi Arabia. Now both the captain and the first officer are in the hospital. Israeli media quotes one passenger as saying people on board helped tackle and tie down one of the two pilots. Israel scrambled warplanes after the aircraft issued a distress signal indicating a potential hijack situation. Jonathan Savage, Fox News.
1: Chicago City Council signing off on a multi-billion dollar parking meter sale, but not everyone was loving the deal. Alderman Scott Wagaspak.
3: We signed a contract in 08. If we decide that we're just not going to abide by contracts anymore, what kind of government is this?
1: The deal was passed by a vote of 46-3. Indiana lawmakers grilling NIPSCO utility officials concerning their response to powerful storms that left hundreds without power even a few weeks ago. Back on August 11, hundreds of thousands lost power. Vince Parisi, the NIPSCO CEO, faced the music in Indianapolis yesterday.
4: By the time the storms entered our service territory, conditions were materially more severe than had been forecasted.
1: And a Chicago woman accused of leaving her mother's body in a freezer for 2 years while collecting her Social Security checks has been facing investigators. Eva Brotcher now charged with concealing a death or moving a body and possessing a fake identity card. The 72-year-old defendant reportedly collected more than $20,000 in benefits and is also accused of collecting her mother's SNAP benefits. White Sox will try to advance tonight in the AL wildcard series after a win over the Astros. Cubs got crushed by the Padres 8-0. Blackhawks lost to Vegas 5-2. A check of traffic and weather is coming up next on AM 560.
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8: 841 Team Hochberg Traffic Center time. Couple of notes. Bridge lifts are scheduled today along the Chicago River as boats leave their moorings on Lake Michigan. Be prepared for those delays. And problems continue in Frankfort. US 30 Lincoln Highway, east and westbound between Pfeiffer and 84th, shut down for an accident investigation. They've cleared an accident off the Reagan I-88 westbound just after Route 25, and a medical emergency just now cleared northbound on the Tri-State right after Atkinson Road. 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Chicago's Morning Answer continues next. Now a check of that morning forecast in the Airrite Heating and Cooling Weather Center. Not as warm, some rain showers, and a high near 66.
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10: Top of the morning, Dan Proft here. More from Ron Johnson's event on Monday. He billed this roundtable he had with patients, doctors, families, nurses about their COVID-19 experiences. Calling it the first event devoted entirely to what happened inside hospitals. Yeah, that's another place for a deep dive, too. It's not just public health agencies, both at the federal and state level. It's hospitals, too. What was going on there? And, you know, the way people understand it and the way that you develop a record so you can point to things that we're not going to do again is to tell these stories. Much more stickiness than research papers, inspector general reports, you know what I mean? Particularly when you have practitioners in the spaces offer this level of detail. For example, Dr. James Miller, a trauma surgeon at Providence Regional Medical in Everett, Washington. Here's what he saw.
11: During COVID-19, I was a staff surgeon, ICU provider at the hospital where the first diagnosed COVID patient in the United States was treated. I cared for hundreds of COVID patients and also contracted independently to perform ICU quality reviews at the hospital in addition to my surgical and ICU duties as a physician. My reviews uncovered fraud extending to senior hospital leadership. I reported these findings. There were protocols put in place that caused that caused demonstrable harm and increased mortality. After our hospital was given remdesivir by federal authorities, we were provided misleading and inaccurate information about the drug by medical leadership. When I had a young trauma patient just after remdesivir was released, she appeared a perfect candidate based on the guidelines. The infectious disease doctor on call told me privately to not give it to her because, quote, she seemed like a nice girl, unquote. Any physician honestly reviewing the real-world data at that time could have recognized early that remdesivir caused more harm than good. I observed messaging by the hospital to falsely inflate COVID infections and deaths, contributing to public fear and generating misleading headlines. In my experience, we never faced shortages of equipment or staff. I witnessed nurses being sent home because there were not enough patients, while headlines about our hospital were simultaneously running, stating that we were overwhelmed by COVID patients. I further observed mask and PPE protocols initiated during COVID lacked scientific basis and did not medically work. But the mask and PPE protocols did dehumanize patients and staff. I witnessed patients who died from trauma and other causes were reported as COVID-19 deaths on their death certificates. I watched previously compassionate and devoted doctors and nurses become cruel and ambivalent about the well-being of patients as the COVID experience evolved. The head of infectious disease medicine at my hospital privately told me that he was working with the state government to restrict the civil rights of unvaccinated people, including their ability to drive and therefore work by making their driver's license renewal contingent on their COVID vaccine status. Hospital leadership, including the chief medical officer of our medical group, endorsed the local medical establishment's refusal to provide health care to unvaccinated patients. Primary care and urgent care physicians refused to see unvaccinated patients with the chief medical officer's knowledge and approval through policy. In response, I opened a free clinic to care for those denied care through my local church. The church became a licensed clinic. I observed many of the alternative treatments were highly affected that were censored by medical societies, pharmacists, social media, the press, and established health agencies. Treatments including ivermectin, hydroxychloroquine, vitamin D, zinc, quercetin, and just physical exercise were highally effective at treating COVID. When I advocated for patient care rather than harmful protocols and spoke against the fraud, I was targeted for removal through baseless disciplinary actions with a stated goal of taking away my medical license and ability to ever practice medicine again. I endured countless unfounded disciplinary hearings, show trials, and sham peer review procedures, which included the threat of me being arrested, and this was all in retaliation for me speaking out. I defeated every attack, I remained in good standing, and I told the truth. I witnessed physicians and nurses who observed the harms done by the COVID protocols were either silent or forced out of our community. The public health officials, hospital leaders, and physicians who implemented these treatments and protocols should be held accountable. The data were available and the harms were obvious. Accountability is necessary if we're going to maintain public trust and a functioning healthcare system.
10: 312-642-5600, alphawealthgroup.com. Call and text line if you have a story about an experience in the hospitals during that period. A really important testimony, not only to provide a good example, Dr. James Miller, Providence Regional Medical in Everett, Washington, but also, you know, by implication to call out whoever is left from the power structure over there that was making those decisions, that was seeking to treat the unvaccinated as you heard him describe, and they were hardly the only ones. That shouldn't be forgotten either. How quickly they descended into barbarism. And that's what it was. And how wrong they were. But if you didn't have people pushing back, Dr. James Miller and so many others, outnumbered as they were, it would have been a lot worse. As well as people taking it upon themselves to say, no, I won't comply. I will not be assimilated. Like myself. Clay in Burr Ridge on Chicago's Morning Answer.
12: Hi, Dan. Just a quick story. I was hospitalized in Indiana during COVID for a heart problem. All they wanted to know about was, did I have COVID? I said, take an antibody test. They took it. They said, you never had COVID. And then months later, I met another doctor appointment. And they say, I see you had COVID. I said, I did not have COVID. They go, yes, you did. It's in your record. So.
10: Oh, interesting. The
12: hospitals were getting bonuses.
10: Right.
12: Getting bonus money for COVID admissions. I was there for a double bypass. Oh, and they did the surgery. So,
10: thanks for the call, Clay. Appreciate it. Jeremy, Logan Square.
13: Hey, Dan, how are you? This is Jeremy.
10: Good. Go ahead.
13: Okay, so I was in a hospital in the beginning of COVID, and I was there for dehydration. I did like two moving jobs, and I went to the gym, and I drug myself out of the hot tub. Drove myself to the hospital. They said I was severely dehydrated. After testing a couple of days, that night to the next morning, I felt great, better than I ever felt. But they kept telling me, the nurses and the senior doctor, like the junior doctors, kept telling me, we don't know what's going on. It's something else. And I was already aware about COVID. When the head doctor told me, we don't know, we got to keep you for a few more days for testing, I already knew something was wrong. I ripped the tubes off my chest and I signed myself out. I just wanted to share that with you.
10: Thanks for the call. Appreciate it, Jeremy. Probably good that you did. One of the other individuals who testified at Ron Johnson's hearing, Ralph Larigo, he's an attorney. And during COVID, he represented a lot of families, as he described, trying to get alternative treatments that were not per the protocols that the experts were imposing, even though so many of them turned out to be wrong, as you just heard Dr. Miller describing. Listen to this.
14: I was contacted by the International COVID Summit, which originates out of Rome, and had 25 doctors from around the globe every Wednesday in a virtual meeting. Those doctors would testify that they didn't lose anybody because they used hydroxychloroquine or ivermectin right from the very beginning. In all, I represented 212 families across 40 states. Of the 212 cases, I won 72 where ivermectin was actually given. I won others where they refused, but I won 72 where ivermectin was actually given. Only 3 people died. That is a 95.8% success rate on survival. Tragically, of the 140 cases where I couldn't get into court quick enough or I lost, every single person died. There are so many stories that I could tell you regarding the one-year experience. It turned into 7 days a week, 10 hours a day, but it was the best experience of my life. I believe I was able to help people and save lives. I believe that Dr. Pierre Corey, Dr. Paul Merrick, Dr. Robert Malone, Dr. Alan Bain, Dr. Mary Bowden, and so many others are the great heroes here. They all sacrificed so much to give us help. Dr. Corey took my calls morning, noon, and night. He was always there to help. He gave me an affidavit that was so emphatic that convinced judges. I believe that our healthcare system needs great modification. We need a National Right to Try Act that includes off-purpose drugs. This is no longer about COVID or ivermectin. This is about medical freedom and the right to try. This is about governmental suppression and how big giants like Big Pharma control our destiny. Thank you.
10: Elliot Wilmette.
15: Hey, good friend of mine who was just 90 years old, but still quite healthy and vital. He caught pneumonia, and which he had done years before and was cured. They said he went to Swedish Covenant, and in no time they cured him of the pneumonia, but now he had COVID. And they put him in an isolation room where he died on his own without me visiting nor his son. It was heartbreaking.
10: Mm. Thanks for sharing that, Elliot.
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10: By the way, just a postscript, Fox News has hired Melissa DeRosa to contribute to a new podcast. She was the woman who admitted covering up nursing home deaths in New York for Hansi Andy Cuomo. Fox News has become really tiresome, hasn't it? It's now 9 o'clock on AM 560 WIND Chicago.
25: Was what passengers watched in horror terror? I'm Dave Anthony, Fox News. Israeli officials are investigating that possibility after a fight on a flight in the cockpit. Prime Minister Benjamin Netanyahu just said the co-pilot stabbed the captain and apparently tried to crash the plane.
26: Passengers who spoke to Fox News who were on that plane tell us that at one point they thought they were going
25: to
26: die.
25: Fox's Jeff Paul at Tel Aviv's airport where that Fly Dubai flight was headed, but it was diverted instead to Saudi Arabia.
26: Images that we have obtained appear to show at least one passenger covered in blood who appeared to get involved to try to help. After flying about 2.5 hours, the plane signaled an emergency on board while entering Jordanian airspace. That's when it abruptly descended 16,000 feet. Israel then scrambled fighter jets, fearing there had been some sort of hijacking.
25: And both pilots are hospitalized. Another flight today took off from Erbil Air Base in Iraq. On board, the last American troops stationed in Iraq, completing a U.S. withdrawal. The U.S. also had pulled out in 2011 after the war on terror invasion, then returned in 2014 to battle ISIS, now another exit.
27: Despite concerns that the U.S. exit gives Iran-backed militias free rein, CENTCOM Commander Admiral Brad Cooper is praising the operation that crushed ISIS, writing, quote, "As we step back and hand full primary responsibility for Iraq's security to the government of Iraq and the brave people of Iraq, U.S. and coalition forces stationed across the region will remain ready to respond to any ISIS threats that arise."
25: Fox's Molly Line. A condemned murderer has about an hour left to live in Tennessee, where Krista Pike will be the first woman executed in that state in more than 200 years. We got an inflation update this morning. Fox's Jenny Casola.
28: The PCE price index rose 0.3% in August from July, less than expected. For the year ending in August, the PCE has inflation at 3.4%.
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29: Today will not be as warm with periods of rain, which could lead to ponding on streets and highways. The high temperature will reach 68. Tonight will remain warm with more rain expected, along with a chance of a thunderstorm. The low will be around 66. Tomorrow will be humid with continued rain, raising concerns for flooding in low-lying and poor drainage areas. The high temperature will be 72. I'm meteorologist Jason Caterina on AM 560, The Answer.
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2: 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A lot of foreign labor coming in, work for low wages and then leave. And that's not the jobs market now. 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
30: From the wild world of DC politics to America's culture clash, brace yourself for the reality check you've been waiting for. 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
31: They called him a dirtbag yesterday on Capitol Hill. John Kennedy said, "You make me want to throw up in my mouth a little bit." Boy, did they go after Jack Smith, the former special counsel. And there's a stunning truth that was revealed from the testimony yesterday. His sweeping investigation into Trump included the financial data of everyday Americans across all 50 states who gave as little as a dollar to the president. Smith's team obtained at least 4,782 checks from everyday Americans who simply made a donation to the Trump campaign. The Biden administration, thanks to reporting from Emily Kopp over at the Daily Caller, the Biden administration wielded the country's most powerful law enforcement tools to spy on Republicans with little concern for whether it violated the Constitution. Grassley released a bunch of documents about Arctic Frost, and yesterday it was glorious to watch this little weasel get smacked around by Republicans who are livid. And now, thanks to Jack Smith, the FBI has financial data on thousands and thousands of Trump supporters. Guarantee you, plenty of people in this audience. Smith was pressed by Chuck Grassley, did you obtain possession of donor data to include financial information, yes or no? Smith paused, and then he said, our investigation was focused on investigating matters under my mandate, including whether any person or entity violated the law with attempts to block the peaceful transfer of power. Grassley said, let me ask the question again. Did your special counsel operation obtain possession of donor data to include financial information? Yes or no? It's a simple question. Smith said, yes, we acquired financial information. That means that checks from constituents in every state, and Smith didn't deny it. Wow. Meanwhile, the Supreme Court, for the third time, got a lot of good news for you today. Let me share some more good news on this Wednesday, the final day of September. Can you believe tomorrow, October the 1st? My gosh, we're 34 days away from the midterm election. A chance you have to make history again. A chance we can shock all the smart kids. I mean, look around at the polling. Another poll came out yesterday. Paxton ahead of Tallarico in Texas. Michelle Tafoya could win in Minnesota. And you want to talk about a shocker? I mean, Minnesota? Pretty blue state. But like most states, it's got blue cities and a lot of red in the out throughout the state. You're not seeing a lot of coverage about the sixth poll in a row that shows Michelle Tafoya within a point. 1 point, which is a statistical dead heat. And the Supreme Court, for the third time, defended and backed the Trump administration's process of deporting illegals to countries other than their own. It's a big win for Trump again on the mass deportation that is underway. And the Democrats think that's going to get them elected. The Democrats believe that just being anti-Trump is going to be enough because they've got nothing else. You're not hearing anything except stupid empty promises like Mom Donnie's empty promise of free bus rides. You see they're going to have another fare hike? You ride the bus in New York City, as millions do. Another fare hike. I think it's the second in a year. Zoran the Destroyer promised free bus rides. Huh. How's that free grocery store working out? It's all they do is offer gullible people fake hope. We're going to give you free things. Medicare for all. Benefits for illegals. You name it, they'll check that box and they'll never deliver. And I promise you, they'll destroy the American economy. An economy right now that, in terms of what's on paper, is soaring like a rocket ship. I get it. People are struggling with the cost of groceries. I get it. People are struggling when they drive by and see gas at $4.37 a gallon. You better get what's going to happen if they take over, because this will be a walk in the park. this truly will, what we're in right now will be the golden age, because they'll destroy it. And you know it, and I know it. You know the condition of America's big blue cities. You know how they're being run into the ground. And as a party, well, here's one to, that the Democrats should stick in their pipe and smoke. Iran's Islamic Revolutionary Guard Corps has issued a 25-page letter addressed to the American people. Do you know what the IRGC wants you to do? I kid you not. They want you to vote for the Democrats. Iran's brutal, terrifying, horrific IRGC. These monsters. Iran's IRGC is on record as hoping that you will vote for the Democrats, claiming that our economy is on the precipice of collapse. Trump claims the economy is booming. He's lying. Vote for Democrats. Look, you know, that's quite an accomplishment for the Democrats to get Iran and the IRGC to shift their message from death to America to vote Democrat. That's quite an accomplishment for the Democrat Party. Encouraging, does that not get your attention? That the Democrats are being endorsed by the Iranian Islamic Revolutionary Guard Corps? I mean, we already know the Democrats don't condemn political violence. We've seen the polls that show that a scary percentage of Democrats want their opponents killed when they don't agree with them. I mean, what is it going to take to convince Americans to do the right thing in 34 days? What would that take? What does that look like? I mean, this is astounding stuff. And we're a little over a month away. I am cautiously optimistic. I'm not going to be cocky. We cannot stop right now. We got to fight. We got to fight. We got to fight. And the fight has to be to get everybody to the ballot box. Republicans are every bit as motivated as Democrats to vote in the midterms, according to a Harvard poll that just came out. You know what the percentages of people planning to vote? Republicans, 81%. Democrats, 81%. That's good news, because guess what? There's more of us than there are of them. And we'll win. You show up. Ignore the noise, and you're going to have so much noise thrown at you. Now there's some report about Paxton saying, oh, the midterm convention that we had in Dallas didn't work, blah, blah. It's all noise. It's all noise. You show up, bring 10 people with you, and we're going to win. Have you seen on NBC the third straight poll in a row that shows that the Minnesota U.S. Senate race is tied? Peggy Flanagan, 46. Michelle Tafoya, 45. Michelle Tafoya can win if Minnesotans show up. You show up, bring 10 people with you, and we're going to win. Period. You're not seeing poll after poll after poll showing Michelle Tafoya. And let's get her on the show, Tracy. ASAP. Minnesota's in play for Republicans. Believe it. Understand it. You got to get. Can I ask a Democrat listening right now what you make of the endorsement your party just got from the IRGC? I mean, death to America, vote Democrat. That's right now what the Islamist crazies in Iran believe in. Death to the great Satan, and let's vote for Democrats, Americans. So I've tried this 100 times. It never works. And it's not because Democrats don't listen. I know you do. I know we've got people on the left who like to peek in and see what we're doing here on the Mike Gallagher Show in the Relief Factor studios. I understand all that. Can I respectfully invite you to call me if you're a Democrat, if you're a registered Democrat, and tell me how you received the news that Iran's feared, dreaded IRGC is endorsing your party? I'd like to know. I'd like to know how you take that news. Give me a call. 800-655-MIKE. 800-655-6453. 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
1: No jive talking from Democrats. I want a straight shooter to call the show. Look, I'm not going to yell at you. 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Ed's in Illinois. Well, Ed, how do you like them apples? The IRGC has endorsed the Democrats.
2: Yeah, they've endorsed them. They've got all these people that came across the border illegally. They have to let them know how to vote. So they've sent it to mainstream media, and I think they're doing it for the Democrat socialists, that they're letting them know that you got to vote for the Democrats over here. Doesn't matter if they're Democrats, socialists, whatever.
1: Yep.
2: They want those 2 million to 5 million people that were gotaways to know how to vote. All of that stuff. Where's
1: exactly
2: the save act from Thune? He was supposed to do that when we got in.
1: He doesn't want to pass the save act. I guarantee you. Thune is useless on that issue, and it's going to pass. Look, it's impossible that the Save America Act won't get passed. In fact, the Democrats know it. I just saw a clip earlier today, Schumer or somebody saying, oh, that Save America Act is going to get passed. It's going to be the end of democracy as we know it, blah, blah, blah. Look, that should be a massive talking point, because if the Democrats win in November, there won't be a chance in Hades that the Save America Act gets passed. That's why we have to win. And of course, it's devastating that they didn't get it passed before the midterm election. Okay. Be patient. It's going to get passed, but not if the Democrats win. Look, the Democrat Socialists of America are just nothing but a bunch of frauds. What they promise, they don't deliver. Check out this report from the local Fox TV station in New York, Fox 5 in New York, reporting that despite Mayor Mamdani's promise of free buses, well, it isn't turning out that way.
3: Now the MTA is laying out its preliminary plans for another possible hike in the coming months. Fox 5's Frances Wang has all the details and reaction from commuters.
4: The riders point out when you take the bus or the train two times a day, five times a week, the cost can really add up. Base fares just went up to $3 this January, and now the MTA is already talking about increasing it again next March. Here in New York, no matter which line you take or which route you ride, the price has been moving in only one direction, up.
5: I'm not happy about it at all. What can we do?
4: For more than 8 years, the base fare held steady at $2.75. It increased to $2.90 in 2023, then to $3 this January. For riders who depend on transit every day, word of yet another increase comes as a shock.
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9: Fox News, I'm CJ Pop. A bizarre incident on a Fly Dubai jet heading to Israel from Saudi Arabia. Israeli Prime Minister Benjamin Netanyahu says one pilot stabbed the other and then apparently tried to crash the plane. This woman's daughter was on the flight.
10: The plane started to lose control. So all the people, they scream. A few Israelis, they ran away to the guy. He took a knife and tried to kill the pilot.
9: All the passengers are saved. Tennessee's first execution of a woman in 200 years halted by a federal court of appeals. An hour before it was set to take place, Christina Pike was 18 when she and her co-defendant murdered 19-year-old Colleen Slemmer in 1995. Governor Bill Lee had denied her request for clemency. 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
2: There is a horrifying story involving a co-pilot aboard a Fly Dubai jet that was bound for Tel Aviv that reminds me of the resilience of humanity. You know, on 9/11, when the passengers aboard the plane that crashed in the field in Pennsylvania, when they got wind of what was happening, they fought back. And I know in my heart that if anybody tries to do something horrible on an airplane, there are going to be passengers who stand up and fight. The co-pilot who stabbed his colleague who was piloting this Fly Dubai jet has been arrested. He tried to crash the jet. And according to Israeli leaders, and Benjamin Netanyahu held a press conference earlier today, it was a jihadist terrorist attack. The suspect stabbed the pilot and wanted to bring the Boeing 737 MAX jet to the ground. The terrorists had one intention, to crash the plane with all 174 passengers on board. And the passengers on that jet are being credited with the fearlessness that they exhibited. They subdued the monster jihadist, and they saved the lives of the passengers. Now, it's an extraordinary set of developments. Netanyahu said, "I salute those heroes who demonstrated extraordinary resourcefulness and courage. They saved many lives." Again, one of the pilots stabbed the other one and tried to crash the plane. And somehow, I don't know how, somehow the passengers got into that cockpit, I guess, and intervened. Because now the cockpits in America, at least every time I fly, they're like fortresses. In fact, I flew United for the first time in a long time the other day when I went out to California. There's a big debate right now about Starlink and how Starlink's available on United, but the apparently woke Delta CEO, Ed Bastian, refuses to do business with Elon. So he won't put Starlink on the Delta planes, which is stupid because what I hear from passengers is that United's Starlink, and it's also apparently becoming available on American, Southwest, all the airlines are putting in Starlink Wi-Fi on their jets, but not Delta, because Ed Bastian was allegedly quoted as saying, "We're not going to do business with Elon. Everything they say about him is true." So he's got his chip on. He's got a chip on his shoulder, apparently, for Elon Musk, and is depriving passengers of a great Wi-Fi experience. I just found out I got to be in New York a bunch of times in the next few weeks. I booked another trip to New York. I booked it on United, and I'm a Delta Diamond Medallion passenger. I fly Delta all the time out of Florida. But their Wi-Fi's crap. If United's Wi-Fi is better, I'm going to fly United. And I'm not the only business traveler who thinks that way. But anyway, I flew United recently, and they have actually they've got another door from the first class compartment into the galley area. It's like it looks like prison bars that they roll out so that no one can breach the cockpit. So what I think is fascinating about this Fly Dubai incident bound for Tel Aviv is somehow the passengers were able to breach the cockpit, I think, maybe the pilot was able to open the door is what probably happened. You know, as I think it through, and believe me, I mean, I've flown El Al. El Al is regarded as the safest airline on the planet. It's all military fighter pilots who are pilots for El Al, and they're armed. They're ready for anything. But the spirit of the tenacity, the perseverance, the fortitude, the guts of humanity, look, that's what it's going to take in 34 days.

0: You're going to have to crawl over broken glass and bring 10 people with you to vote. I mean, here's the reality. You got a political party in America apparently literally being endorsed by the IRGC. Now, you tell me what that feels like. Good versus evil is on the ballot. We already know the polls that show a shocking number of Democrats favor political violence. A shocking number of we got to stop them. We got to stop the Democrats. And we got to win on November the 3rd. Ignore the noise and show up and vote, and we'll win. And we can shock the world the way the world was shocked in November of 2016. It can happen again. And it needs to. Tons of feedback on this Wi-Fi thing. I've been fascinated by watching this controversy play out. Here's Iowa. I just flew United out of Florida. The Wi-Fi was incredible. Starlink is great. Here's Chuck from Michigan on the text line at 800-655-MIKE. You should call Delta, complain about it. Well, thousands have. Thousands have. I think the CEO of Delta doesn't want to give his customers the best experience possible. And believe me, Wi-Fi on a long flight, there's nothing like it. But it's the worst when it doesn't work. It's a terrible, terrible experience. And often on Delta, it doesn't work. And supposedly, Bastion has committed to some Amazon Wi-Fi system next year. It'll only be in beta form next year. Well, all these other airlines, United, American, Southwest, they're all going to already have Starlink. Starlink is being installed in airlines all over the world. And what I'm told, I'd love to talk to some. I flew United last week in and out of L.A., and they didn't have Starlink yet on the United planes. They're not on every plane. But gosh, if you can get me good Wi-Fi, I'm all in. And if you can ride a bus for a good price in New York, you should be all in, but not in Mom Donnie's New York. And one more note about the Save America Act, and then we're going to lighten the mood a little bit. We're going to cleanse the palate and talk about puppies. We're going to talk about doggies. We're going to talk about our man's best friend. But first, trust me when I tell you how important it is for the Save America Act to win on November the 3rd. You know, a lot of people are saying because we didn't pass the Save America Act by November the 3rd, we're not going to vote, we're not going to go. Look, the Save America Act is why you should vote on November the 3rd. If the Democrats win on November 3rd, the Save America Act will never get passed. It has no chance whatsoever. If Republicans win, it will pass. It's going to pass. It's eventually going to pass. John Thune can't stop it forever. 81% of the American people aren't going to be denied. And if Republicans are in control, I can promise you the Save America Act will pass. Don't take my word for it. Maybe you'll listen to Democrat Senator Chris Coons, who was on MS Now.
1: We likely will have a vote here in the next day or two on another version of the so-called Save Act, which is a way to disenfranchise millions of American voters. So Trump has not stopped trying to change the rules of mail-in ballots and mail-in voting, trying to influence the outcome of this election. And we need to encourage folks who care about democracy, who are willing and ready to come out and vote, to exercise your right to vote. Don't get scared off. Don't get dissuaded. Make a plan and get out there and vote in this midterm. Accountability for these sorts of shenanigans through the ballot box is the most important power we have as citizens in a democracy.
0: Now, you take his message and run with it, because that dummy thinks showing a photo ID to confirm you are who you say you are when you go to vote is shenanigans. That's what the Democrats want to convince people. And believe me, they're on the wrong side of this issue. If the polls say 80% favor voter ID laws, it's really 95. No normal person thinks that the Save America Act is wrong. Those guys are on the wrong side of this. And I hope they keep it going. That's why you have to vote. That's why you have to vote. I vote for weight loss. I got back from the cardiologist yesterday with a fresh, optimistic take on my heart or my LAD arterial blockage, and it kind of sucks. I hate that I've got a cardiovascular disease, and I never saw that coming. I always figured I'd have to deal with cancer someday with my family history, but no, it's got a blockage, 52%. It's moderate. Doctor said, Mike, you're not in crisis, but we're gonna go at this with statins and all this stuff they're throwing at me, and I'm ready. Hey, I'm in. I feel great, by the way. Repatha. I got to figure out why it's going to cost me $500 a month. I don't want that. But I'm going to figure it all out. And one thing that the doctor said to me is your weight loss is amazing. The cardiologist looked at me and said, you're doing something that I wish every one of my patients did. You've taken the weight off, because the weight is a killer. Diabetes, heart disease. Yes, cardiovascular disease. Take the weight off and you're going to have a fighting chance. How did I take the weight off? PhD weight loss. No shots, no starvation, no hunger. That's what I love the most about PhD weight loss. Years ago, 4 or 5 years ago, I took off 53 pounds. Then I got stupid over the last year. I put weight back on. That doesn't help my cardiovascular situation, and I know that. Shame on me. But since June 25th of this year, I have said goodbye to 41 pounds. If you're watching me on Salem News Channel, you can see a big difference in the way I look. 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You better. 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
0: Portions of our show, as you know, are sponsored by Rough Greens. I'm the only host, I'm the only endorser who is gutsy enough to always say Rough Greens. So great, your dog will ask for it by name. Dr. Dennis Black is my friend. He's a naturopathic doctor. He's the founder, CEO of Rough Greens, and he joins us on the Mike Gallagher Show. I'm the only one, right? Have you gotten anybody else to do the Rough Greens yet?
11: You're the only one, Mike.
0: See, and there's that either speaks very badly of me and well of all you like
11: it,
0: right?
11: I do it too.
0: All right, good, good, good.
11: Yes,
0: good.
11: I love it. I invented it.
0: I know you did, and you invented. You're a passionate dog lover. I had somebody tell me not long ago they were in tears when they said their dog finally stopped this maddening scratching that they were doing all through the night, and they heard me talk about Rough Greens on air. And they said I knew I could never change my dog's food. And that's the brilliance behind Rough Greens, because you just sprinkle it on top of their food. They love the taste. It's better for them. It's better for their joints. It's better for their skin. But now, what is all this talk about Rough Greens Vita Smart? This is kind of new, right, Dr. Black?
11: Well, it's a name that we've had for a long time. We just haven't publicized it. Everybody's thought it was just Rough Greens, but Vita Smart is the name of the product. And so what's new, though, is that we've started a new 90-day healthier dog challenge.
0: Right.
11: In other words, if you give us 90 days, we guarantee you your dog will be healthier in 90 days, how bad they are.
0: And that's a guarantee. I get emails every week from people who say, look, they say, I feed my dog premium kibble, so why do I need Rough Greens VitaSmart? Why? And you've got the easy answer to it, Dr. Black.
11: Well, let me ask you a question, Mike. If I offered you 10 dimes, 4 quarters, or 2 half dollars, which would you take? The answer is, it doesn't matter. It's all still a dollar. So it doesn't matter if you make your dog's food, you feed him an expensive kibble, you feed him some goulash made by a farmer. It doesn't matter. It's all processed food, and it doesn't have the 50-plus live nutrients that you need for your dog to stay healthy.
0: You know, what I also appreciate is that Rough Greens benefits younger dogs. It's like us. It's like people. You want to take care of yourself. Look, I got this heart blockage thing going on, and I'm fighting it. I'm going to be fine. But I think about the lifestyle choices I made, stupidly eating and my weight and everything. Well, it's the same with our dogs, right? Doesn't Rough Greens benefit a young, healthy dog, too?
11: So longevity in a dog doesn't begin at 7 years old when they start to slow down. It begins when they're a puppy. And if you want to extend their life, you can extend it by adding Rough Greens from puppy. As a matter of fact, we have a puppy formula. People can get a puppy booster to go with their Rough Greens, because puppies need more, because they're building muscle and joints and all those things. So they need more of that stuff.
0: So important to make sure your dog lives a long, healthy, happy life. And I just want to remind everybody, Rough Greens, 25 vitamins, minerals, probiotics, digestive enzymes. You know Peg and Joey Hudson. I mean, I witnessed how Jesse and Simon, their Cocker Spaniels, go crazy when that rough greens gets sprinkled on top of their food. And they're very picky eaters. They said that they'd never be able to change their dog's food, but they love the taste of rough greens. And yes, it has made a dramatic difference. One of the dogs older, one of them's younger. They both love it, Dr. Black. I know you hear those kind of testimonials every day.
11: Joey Hudson told me that the dogs go nuts when the UPS truck pulls up out front. They know when the rough greens is arriving.
0: I love that. All right, so I want to remember. I want to remember Rough Greens VitaSmart. I also am going to start giving out the phone number because I want to make sure everybody has a chance to reach out to Rough Greens. And this 90-day challenge, I love this. You're going to get 50% off, and I want to make sure people today who have dogs in their household, you're going to get a free welcome kit, a free bag of Rough Chews, a free steak fresh canister, and free shipping. 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
0: 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Something happened this week at the White House, not just the gathering of all the tech titans, but you need to learn about America.gov. What Trump is doing, embracing technology, AI, bringing us into the 21st century, it's a pretty remarkable thing. We've got that story and more all coming up as the Mike Gallagher Show continues.
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13: It was first feared to be a hijacking. I'm Dave Anthony, Fox News. A fight on a Fly Dubai flight to Israel this morning in the cockpit.
14: During the flight, as they approached the country, one of the pilots stabbed the other pilot, and apparently he tried to crash the plane with its occupants.
13: Israeli Prime Minister Benjamin Netanyahu says passengers got involved and helped subdue the co-pilot after the attack.
15: The plane landed safely in Saudi Arabia, but not before a sudden plummet. It descended around 17,000 feet in less than 2 minutes. Eyewitnesses say additional pilots traveling as passengers landed the aircraft. The suspected attacker has been arrested. Israeli Defense Minister Israel Katz, citing preliminary information, says it was a jihadist terror attack.
13: Fox's Jonathan Savage. Those passengers are now on a different plane in the air flying to Israel. Another flight today left Iraq with the last American troops in the country on board, completing withdrawal 23 years after President George W. Bush invaded Iraq during the war on terror.
16: Our nation enters this conflict reluctantly, yet our purpose is sure.
13: That ended in a withdrawal in 2011, but 3 years later, American forces returned to Iraq to battle ISIS terrorists. A condemned murderer just got a lifeline in Tennessee. Just minutes before, Krista Pike was going to get a lethal injection and become the first woman put to death in that state in more than 200 years.
17: An appeals court halted her execution to review whether Pike's allegations of child abuse were fully considered in her case. Pike was 18 in 1995 when she and two others beat and mutilated 19-year-old Colleen Slemmer, a fellow student in Knoxville. Slemmer's family supports Pike's death.
13: That's Fox's Jeff Manasso. Tennessee is appealing that ruling to the U.S. Supreme Court. We got an inflation update this morning showing a smaller increase than expected in what are called personal consumption expenditures, rising 0.3% last month. The annual rate came in the same as July, 3.4%. 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
18: I'm Susan Lee, and this is the Fox Business Report.
19: Stocks opened higher with the Dow and NASDAQ adding about 100 points in early trading. Investors are looking at the economy and job market holding up and inflation cooler than expected. The gross domestic product found the economy expanded at a 2.2% pace in the spring quarter, a better reading than initial estimates. The PCE price index for the year ending in August has inflation at 3.4%, 3% excluding food and energy. Both numbers improve from July. There's encouraging news on the job market. Payroll processing company ADP says 90,000 new jobs were created by private employers this month, more than expected. Cal-Maine Foods says demand for eggs is holding up, but prices are lower. It lost money in the summer quarter. That's your Fox Business Report. I'm Ginny Coselda. Invested in you.
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24: Today will not be as warm with periods of rain, which could lead to ponding on streets and highways. The high temperature will reach 68. Tonight will remain warm with more rain expected along with a chance of a thunderstorm. The low will be around 66. Tomorrow will be humid with continued rain, raising concerns for flooding in low-lying and poor drainage areas. The high temperature will be 72. I'm meteorologist Jason Caterina on AM 560, The Answer.
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0: You want good news? I'm only going to give you good news this hour. How about that? Can we just give you good news? This is Good News Wednesday. It's the last day of September. We're seeing victories all around us, but we know that the American news media won't cover it. We're seeing things happening in real time. Big win for the Trump administration from the Supreme Court. For the third time, the highest court of the land gave the Trump administration the authority to deport illegals to countries other than their own. this month alone, September, can we look at September as we get ready for the midterm election? And we're seeing polling coming out showing right now Michelle Tafoya could very well win. Minnesota's in play. Minnesota Republicans, show up. You'll win. Texas Republicans, show up. You'll win. Poll out just shows Paxton up ahead of Tallarico by 3. I get it with polls. Ignore them. I know we get excited when they're good. Ignore the noise. Show up to vote. We win. Bring 10 people with you. We win. Will you understand what we're experiencing right now with Republican leadership? How about the month of September? Massive air traffic control modernization. Big overhaul of the aging ATC system. How about $15 billion steel plant in Iowa? We covered that this week. One of the largest steel plants in U.S. history. Fully integrated with a new Minnesota iron ore mine. 1,700 permanent jobs. Thousands of construction jobs. $95 billion pouring into the economy over 10 years. Most favored nation drug pricing for all 50 Medicaid programs, all 50 state Medicaid programs in America. All happening under Trump's watch. Energy Department, funding for 31 projects in 21 states. A $2 billion power grid upgrade. Hey, Texas, paying attention? With all the problems you guys have had with the grid? And this new executive order and a platform unveiled yesterday that lets Americans access federal government information and services, passport renewals, Medicare enrollment, all under in one easy to use, secure, user-friendly, plain language site. Instead of having to navigate through dozens and dozens of agency websites. I mean, do you know it's been estimated that Americans spend 10 billion hours a year on navigating through government paperwork? What's the Trump administration come up with? America.gov. Here was the president making the announcement yesterday at the White House.
1: Whether you're a scout leader who wants to reserve a campsite at a national park, a senior citizen trying to choose a Medicare plan, or an American veteran trying to get the benefits that you've earned and so justly deserve, America.gov will be there to help and to help you accurately and quickly. And with this, nobody can any longer complain about providing proof of citizenship or voter ID. They're always saying, it's too complicated. Too complicated. It's not complicated anymore. Well, they'll come up with some other reason because they don't want to have you. They don't want to have it be easy. But it is easy because you can get everything now that you need in just one simple swipe. And so nobody will have any excuses. We must pass and now can pass in theory very easily. The Save America Act, because it takes the number one excuse away from you.
0: Over and over again, this administration is delivering to the American people. I saw a great essay from Buck Sexton, another talk show host, who wrote on X how people underestimate how valuable all this stuff is, how valuable it is to have control of your time. And what Trump is doing is delivering to the American people what Democrats could never and have never delivered. All their empty promises. This is all coming to us from this administration, not Barack Obama, not Joe Biden, certainly not Kamala Harris. And as Buck wrote, technology has increased our productivity and standard of living tremendously. It lets you waste less time on things you don't want to do. You want to spend hours trying to navigate through getting a passport or Medicare or any other government that you need? As Buck Sexton wrote, need a special tool to fix something? Amazon has it in your door, has it at your door within hours with one click. Instead of you driving around trying to find a hardware store that has it in stock. You need to have a meeting with 10 other people in the company? You hop on Zoom instead of flying to Peoria for 24 hours with connections. Examples are endless. We all are living them right now. And Trump is committed to making sure that he delivers what's best for the American people and what makes our lives better. Buck Sexton points out, AI is useful for a ton of things, but control of time that it brings to you, that's one of the best parts. I'm figuring out stuff around my apartment I could have never figured out without AI. ChatGPT, Grok, Muse, they are my constant tool now at my fingertips. And to have the government deliver it for government websites, all thousands of sites. And as Buck says, instead of spending hours researching, planning, search, looking, driving around, you can be with your kids. Go take a walk with your spouse. Work out, read a book. He says the most soul-crushing part of office jobs has always been the disrespect of time. Your butt has to be stuck in that chair, staring at the screen, doing brainless tasks. You're paid for your time, not your productivity. Mr. Lumberg needs his reports done. He's going to need a new one on Saturday, Sunday too. AI, along with remote work, is breaking all those chains. It'll give back so many people so much control of time. And as Buck Sexton so beautifully put it, time is the most valuable commodity we have. Another great essay from David Sachs this week on Capitol Hill. Only Trump could convene all the leaders of the top companies developing chips, data centers, and frontier models for superintelligence. This new industrial revolution has already created a million new jobs and spurring a bigger infrastructure build-out than the railroads, canals, and grid combined. David Sachs said, I was honored to witness history this week as the leaders of the frontier lab companies signed the White House Accord on Superintelligence, accepting responsibility for the safe development of their products and imposing new internal controls and external audits. It's far better than waiting years for some international agreement that would probably never happen. President Trump gets it done. Only Trump convened all of these leaders in one room. And he continues to guarantee that the United States is the world's technology leader. Trump continues to put Americans first. He's right when he says he's on the ballot in 34 days. If you're able to ignore the noise and you know what's at stake, we're going to win in a few weeks. And here's some breaking news. The U.S. economy, lo and behold, grew at another record 2.2 pace from April through June. This was just released. Consumer spending, business investment, coming in strong. Wait a minute. All those smart kids, you know, the same ones saying that James Tallarico is going to win in Texas, those same smart kids said a recession is coming. And yes, even the IRGC predicts our economy is about to collapse. They did that in their endorsement for the Democrat Party. Have you gotten wind of this one? How about this? The 25-page statement released from the IRGC. Iran's terrorist feared Islamic Revolutionary Guard Corps. They've gone from death to America to vote Democrat. That's right, all in one sentence, because Iran's Islamic Revolutionary Guard Corps has put out a 25-page letter urging them to oppose President Trump and the Republicans in the midterm elections. So, hey, Democrats, there's a nifty, catchy little campaign slogan. Death to America, vote Democrat. That's coming directly from the IRGC. Good News Wednesday continues in the Relief Factor Studios. 800-655-MIKE. Have you caught Larry O'Connor out of Washington, D.C.? Kind of the new kid on the Salem block. We've got a big trip planned for you next summer. He's going to pop in and join us. Actually, I shouldn't fib. I joined him this morning, and I want to replay my visit with Larry on his show. And, of course, my buddy Mark Davis as well, the M&M podcast. Check that out wherever you get your podcasts. Look, there are challenges that we face. They pale in comparison to what the Democrats will wreak upon our country. Do the right thing. 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
0: There's a live look at the outside of the Mark Twain Museum in Hannibal, Missouri, on the Salem News Channel camera network, snc.tv, for you to check out all the ways you can watch us. We appreciate it. We appreciate starting your day and staying with us all day long. And, of course, certainly grateful for the hundreds of stations around America that carry the Mike Gallagher Show. Get the message about balance of nature. They're back. Fiber is real important. Health is important. Look, I know it. I'm mindful. Saw my first ever visit with a cardiologist yesterday, and I'm on my way to making sure I beat back the effects of this plaque that I got going on in my widowmaker. Great cardiologist. They're giving me everything in the kitchen sink. 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JT is in Georgia. Hey, JT, welcome to the Mike Gallagher Show. How are you, sir?
10: I'm hanging in there. How are you, Mike?
0: Pretty good, pretty good. Can barely hear you. Are you on speaker?
10: Hang on one second. I'm on the device.
0: I'd like to hear you better.
10: Can you hear me better?
0: A lot better. There you go. Now we got you loud and clear. Thanks, JT.
10: Right. I just wanted to throw something, some little gasoline behind the Democrats. Not just vote Democrat for IRGC, but from the river to the sea. So you can't forget that.
0: Well, and from the river to the sea. And everybody knows exactly what that means, annihilate Israel. How many Democrats have we seen, JT, embrace that insidious message, huh? You're right.
10: Recently, I heard AOC followed a chant upstate New York. They chanted that, and she walked out to that. I was like, that was crazy. But one more thing I wanted to throw in there, Mike. If the Democrats win, God forbid, we have to remember, too, one thing. Government shutdown, government shutdown, government shutdown. What follows the election? Thanksgiving, Christmas, New Year's. How many of us was in the airport because Democrats didn't want to stay behind and get things done?
0: Right.
10: So you have
0: It'll be a crap show. It'll be a disaster of epic proportions. Look, the good news is we can fix this, and we know it right now. I do have a crystal ball. I've got a crystal ball. Show up, bring 10 people with you, and we're going to win. When Chris Coons goes on MS Now and says, yeah, if the Republicans win, they're going to pass the Save America Act. Those are election shenanigans. So we got to show up. There's more normal people, including Democrats, who favor common sense, reasonable requirements to show that you are who you say you are when you go to vote than there are of the Chris Coons in the world. They're calculating, they're betting that they can just bang the "We hate Trump" drum loud enough that that'd work. It's not going to work. Ignore the polls. Ignore the noise. Show up and vote. We'll win.
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11: News, I'm Paul Stevens. A commercial flight bound for Israel making an emergency landing earlier today.
12: Passengers and crew managed to subdue a pilot who'd stabbed his colleague on the flight deck and attempted to crash the plane. The plane landed safely in Saudi Arabia, but not before a sudden plummet. It descended around 17,000 feet in less than 2 minutes.
11: Fox's Jonathan Savage. All the passengers on board that Dubai flight have left to their final destinations through a replacement flight. The latest reading for inflation has been released.
13: It eased, coming in at a lower than expected 3.4%, but still well above the Fed's target. And the final quarter two GDP reading came out this morning, showing growth revised higher at 2.2%.
11: Connor Hanson with the Fox Business Network at the White House. 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
16: Today will not be as warm, with periods of rain possibly leading to ponding on streets and highways. The high temperature will reach 68. Tonight, expect warm conditions with more rain and a chance of a thunderstorm. The low temperature will be around 66. I'm meteorologist Jason Caterina on AM 560, The Answer.
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0: our listeners together. We went to Israel with the Stand With Israel tour on a number of occasions. I love him. He's one of my favorite people in the world. I saw him shortly after his accident at his hospital in L.A., and God bless him. That's going to be a sold-out event in Miami, so go get tickets and go see Dennis. It'll be a special night to benefit PragerU. Then thanks for sharing that, Larry. That's a big,
1: oh,
0: big
1: of course. It's been a tough year for our network between Dennis's accident and, of course, the assassination a year ago of our friend and colleague Charlie Kirk. It's amazing to see some good news like that. Speaking of all your travels with fellow radio hosts, Mike and I are excited to announce to you all that we've got a cruise scheduled for July of 2027. You want to take it away? You're better at this than I am, Mike. Let's tell everybody about our cruise.
0: The Patriots Alaska Cruise is back, starring Larry O'Connor. I'll carry your bags. We're going to have a wonderful week. There's nothing like an Alaska cruise. You know, we sort of started a tradition. Seb Gorka and I had done this, and we had done this trip in the past. Jen Horn, Chris DeGaulle, Larry Elder. There's nothing like Alaska, the wilderness, the glaciers, the fjords. And then, and of course, every night, you and I are going to convene at the World Stage, which is a state-of-the-art theater aboard this beautiful cruise ship. And we're going to have a ball. There's nothing like being with hundreds of Patriots. July 18th through the 25th, 2027. A little word to the wise, because something weird happened the first time I did this with Seb. We got on the ship and people were saying, Mike, how are you? And I thought, oh, this is nice. I mean, they weren't in our group. They booked the trip thinking they could save a couple of dollars and still go to our event. So I got to give you a word to the wise. 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
1: It's so beautiful. We love Alaska. We've been there a couple of times before. I cannot wait for this cruise, especially to do it with listeners. And here's another word to the wise, because, you know, Mike and Scott Jennings and Kurt Schlichter and I, we're doing our Gulf of America cruise this November. Yes, sir. We've got over 300 listeners on that cruise. And I'll tell you, they're going to gobble up the bookings for this Patriots Alaska cruise while on board in November. So if you want to get a head start and get that booking done, do it now. And I think they're offering discounts right now if people book today, right?
0: Good advice. They are. It's only like $200 to lock in your cabin. You don't want to lose your stateroom, because this is going to go fast. Patriots Alaska Cruise has been one of the most successful journeys we've ever done in the history of the company. So, and now to add you as our headliner.
1: Broke records last time we went to Alaska, right?
0: What a great time. You better believe it. Break out in a little song with my theater buddy, Larry O'Connor.
1: People, you know, I'm thinking karaoke. People don't know this. Mike has actually been in Broadway musicals on Broadway. I'm very jealous of him for that. I'm, of course, an amateur. But it's going to happen. Mike, have a great show today. Thanks for joining us this morning.
0: Keep fighting the good fight, my friend. See you soon.
2: We don't need to escalate.
0: We all want a great return on our investment, right? 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
10: How can this happen? It's sorcery. It's incredible that we're able to do this.
0: I go from the great Larry O'Connor to the great Mark Davis. We got great things to talk about. Look, can we just take to quote you? You always say, "Let's take 60 seconds." 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Do you know today, Yasmin told us, is our 100th episode of M&M Extra?
10: Now, that's funny, because I always look at the calendar, and our first one was Star Wars Day, May the 4th be with you. October 4th will be our fifth month. But I'm counting episodes.
0: She says 100 is today. This is our 100th
10: crazy.
0: Episode.
10: It feels
0: like we started this a week ago.
10: Yep. And yet, in a way, but in another way, it seems like we've done it for years.
0: Well, you and I have spoken for years together on your show. Thanks to your graciousness, you've invited me on, and we call it hashtag 735. We love it. You and I chat, and we said, why don't we make a podcast out of this? And then it's all unique. It's brand new content. Every day we get very personal, man. I talked about my heart thing going on last Friday when you were gone. I probably bored that podcast audience to death, but now everybody knows about Zetia.
10: Build audience, Mike. We're trying to
0: attract. Yeah, I know. That's right. Now they know about Repatha. They know about Crestor. I mean, because I'm gonna fight back. But Mark, we're having a ball, and it's not fake. Somebody told me the other day, you know what we love about M&M Extra? You guys just are genuine friends. You're genuinely enjoying this podcast, and we're having a ball taking part. And every day at noon Eastern, 11 Central, we go up on YouTube with M&M Extra.
10: That's it. And then later in the day, Apple and Spotify and wherever fine podcasts are found. And so when there is magic, when there is harmony, it's real. When we disagree about stuff, it's real. When we annoy each other, it's real. It's all obviously, clearly as real gets. And I had a level of expectation of how much I would dig this. It's like, yeah, we have talk shows. We've done these for decades. And this is going to be really cool too. It is, I know you're only half kidding and maybe not half at all when you say that this actual show of yours, the bread and butter of a lifetime, is now your second favorite part of the day.
0: Mark, I had no idea. Look, I'll be very blunt. I kind of dreaded it. I thought, you know, we've got to do podcasting. We've got to do digital. We have all these different platforms that we're expected to be a part of. And that's fine. I'm a good team player. I kind of thought, oh gosh. Mark, I'm having the time of my life on this thing. This podcast world it's like a little bit like AI. It's like ChatGPT or Grok. I mean, I'm having so much fun with that, and I'm having so much fun with getting to visit with you every single day in this podcast space. So wherever you get your podcast, please like, subscribe, follow us. I think you'll enjoy it as much as we do. Apple, Spotify, again, YouTube Live. I love looking at all the live comments we get on YouTube.
10: Lord, do you. You obsess about the comment. In that sidebar of YouTube, if anybody watches us on YouTube, as you take a look at all the people just weighing in on that little side screen, know that Mike is hovering over that with equal obsession. And also, please understand that I am virtually unable to do it at all. I'll try, but when I do, and here's a visual, I'll be craning my neck over here like this.
0: I know.
10: I should pay more attention to the stream of consciousness that's happening over there. Those are our people.
0: We can't do our podcast, which is really, really kind of catapulted in just a few short months, without our sponsors. And we have a title sponsor, Preborn, which was one of the pet projects for our friend Charlie Kirk. Preborn provides ultrasounds to young women who are considering an abortion. And Preborn said, look, we want that Mark and Mike magic, and we're going to sponsor the podcast. They're our title sponsor. And I thought it would be kind of neat. I know that $140 gives five mothers a free ultrasound, and we always want people to go to preborn.com/MMExtra. But you and I decided to do something special. A $15,000 gift will provide an actual ultrasound machine for Preborn, which will save babies' lives for years and years to come. Mm-hmm. And I thought, came up with this idea. You and I have had private lunches with listeners and and our audience for a few years, and people loved that. We had time to take people out, break bread with them, talk about everything that they ever wanted to know about, and people love you. You've got a following that's massive. I'd like to thank a few people like me as well. I'll go to Dallas. We'll have lunch together. Here's what we came up with. $3,000 donation, tax deductible to Preborn, saving lives, a pro-life message. $3,000 each. That'll give five people in our world the chance that you'll come to Dallas with us and have lunch.
10: Somebody. Five people.
0: And you can bring a guest.
10: Plus one. So it'll be 12.
0: You can bring a plus one, I guess, right? Well, we've already got two people signed up. So we've got $6,000.
10: Okay.
0: I've got a prayer in my heart today. I want to find three more people today who will donate $3,000 apiece so that we can proudly give an ultrasound to Preborn and save lives for years. If you're pro-life.
10: And say that it was from this audience, I know we're on radio now, but the sort of the podcast sourced audience, and we would love to be able to do that, and we'll all do lunch together. It's like this, except with food. So how do you turn that down?
0: You can't beat that. And if you're pro-life, this is a chance to put your money where your mouth is. So here's what I'm inviting you to do. If you're interested, Call right now. Tracy is standing by at 800-655-MIKE. First three in, and we're cutting it off. Five people, which will be great. The five guests with your guests, and then that's $15,000. We'll be able to fund an entire ultrasound machine through Preborn. We're looking for three people who would call right now. Have your credit card ready, 800-655-MIKE, because it's a great adventure to have lunch with us. And I'm not kidding you. We have a great time.
10: It's the best.
0: We got a wonderful restaurant. We have a private room. We get to hang and just tell stories on each other. So if you're interested, 800-655-6453. Call right now. First three people that make the donation with Tracy are in. And Mark, I know that people are going to come through because this audience never lets us down. And this podcast audience has got the same spirit as our radio audiences and
10: really
0: TV audiences.
10: Because, I mean, radio advertising, podcast advertising, it's a lot of products and services. And sometimes it's these really, really noble causes. And we do a lot of those because we really like directing the resources to people whom we love and to people who are doing such vital, vital work. It doesn't get more vital than this in the battle for life. So less abortion, more people choosing life, shown the ultrasounds, women are way more likely to choose life. So we just really appreciate it. Obviously, preborn.com/mmextra for the regular things we ask for, but that 1-800-655-MIKE to be at the lunch table with us. And we'll see what everybody's schedule is. There's no particular time yet. We'll just see what worked for everybody in the fall, I'm guessing, and we'll put it all together. It would be in the DFW area, close to the airport if you need it. And there we go.
0: Well, and close to the airport, let me throw in a caveat. If you're willing to make that $3,000 donation from anywhere in the country, yeah, I'll fly you and a guest into Dallas and out again.
10: Get
0: my expense.
10: Yep. Look at this guy. 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
0: so
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0: So 800-655-MIKE, if you're willing to make that donation to save babies' lives. And Mark, I love you. I'll see you in a few minutes on M&M Extra, the podcast.
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0: You got it. The great Mark Davis joining us here on the Mike Gallagher Show, my podcast partner. And again, if you want to be part of this, call right now, 800-655-MIKE, and let's save some lives together. Thanks so much for spending part of your Wednesday with us. Tomorrow we are in October, believe it or not. Join us then. Have a great day to Yasmin, Eric, Tony, Tracy, the team. Thanks for another job well done. Have a great day. Be safe. Keep fighting the good fight. I'm Mike Gallagher. God bless America.
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12: Terror in the sky. I'm Lisa Brady, Fox News. The Israeli defense minister is calling it an attempted terror attack on a Fly Dubai flight earlier today. Prime Minister Benjamin Netanyahu says the co-pilot stabbed the pilot and apparently tried to crash the plane, which was heading from Dubai to Israel. Fox's Jeff Paul in Tel Aviv.
13: After flying about 2.5 hours, the plane signaled an emergency on board while entering Jordanian airspace. It was then that the plane descended rapidly, 16,000 feet. Israel then scrambled fighter jets, fearing that that plane had been hijacked. Now, the plane eventually landed safely after it was diverted to Saudi Arabia. Fly Dubai put out a statement saying the plane was secured by an on-duty crew traveling on the flight.
12: Both the pilot and co-pilot were hospitalized. The passengers were later given a new flight, which has just arrived in Israel. For now, the incident remains under investigation. An immigration judge just ruling that the U.S. can deport the leader of Wisconsin's largest mosque, an advocate for Palestinian rights, on grounds of him being a threat to national security. Salah Sarsour, who was detained earlier this year in Milwaukee, says he will appeal. New snapshots of the U.S. economy showing inflation remains sticky, but not as bad as some expected for August.
14: We received the latest PCE index, the Fed's preferred measure for inflation. It eased, coming in at a lower than expected 3.4%, but still well above the Fed's target. And the final quarter two GDP reading came out this morning showing growth revised higher at 2.2%.
12: Fox Business's Connor Hansen. Cost of living remains a top issue for the midterm elections, with President Trump set to begin a string of rallies across the country to counter Democrats who say his agenda is failing. 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
4: This afternoon will be cooler than before, with intermittent rain leading to possible ponding on roads. Expect a high of 66. Tonight stays warm with more rain and a chance of a thunderstorm with a low of 63. Tomorrow will be humid with continued rain, raising the risk of flooding in low-lying and poorly drained spots. Look for a high of 72. I'm meteorologist Jason Caterina on AM 560, The Answer.
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22: It's time for breaking news, expert insight, and informed commentary on what's happening in Springfield, Chicago, and beyond. Because an informed citizenry is the only way to protect our republic. It's time for The Real Story with Jeannie Ives and Amy Jacobson.
17: Well, this is it. The Chicago Tribune has completely embarrassed themselves and lost all credibility, whatever little that they used to have. If they had any at all. Complete loss of credibility with this editorial that just showed up today. Where have all the good Republican candidates gone? 312-642-5600. Phone lines are open, and you can also text us on that very same line. If you're a Republican candidate, especially if you're running, you know, at the state or the national level, maybe a congressional candidate, maybe you're running for the state legislature. Maybe you're running for a position, a statewide position. Give us a call. We want to hear from you because this is so devoid of common sense and a realistic look at what's going on in the state of Illinois. And by the way, city of Chicago run almost for 100 years by Democrats. This state literally in control of Democrats since 2001.
23: And what do we have to show for it? Like one of the largest state budget deficits in the country with no answer in sight. Yay, we're finally getting paid for the parking meters in Chicago since 2008. We haven't been making a dime on that. Baby steps, right? That's what they're celebrating today. But this is just a hit piece on Donald Trump and the Republican Party as a whole.
17: That's exactly what it is.
23: When I read it, I thought, are they threatened by us? Or what exactly is this? Because, you know, look at the timing. It's 5 weeks before the midterm elections. You know that they were planning this piece, but it really, they have no credibility.
17: Oh, for sure. They start out, a wise man once told us, I'm a Democrat at the local level, a Republican at the state level, and a libertarian when it comes to federal politics. It's a philosophy that holds essentially that you should be more skeptical of government power the farther away from that government is from the people it governs. Okay, first of all,
23: a Democrat at the local level in the state of Illinois? Are you kidding me? I mean, like, Harvey, excuse me, but we need a $30 million bailout from Springfield because we are all effed up here. Mm-hmm. We have no money. We had to let like 40% of our police and firefighters go. We're so screwed up in Harvey that we need fed. Cook County Sheriff's
1: help.
23: Famously bankrupt not that long ago. Rockford, mm-hmm. Illinois. You know, you've got
1: Ford
23: Chicago.
1: Heights, you've got Dalton.
23: Exactly.
1: With all their scandals. Look at Robbins. I mean,
23: so corrupt.
1: They don't even have working toilets in their police department.
23: Yeah. No, and then you've got Susana Mendoza. She put out this little piece, walking down the, I don't know, Riverwalk. Or no, she was in like crossing a bridge in Chicago. Chicago's pensions are doing worse than Detroit when they filed for bankruptcy in 2013. Let that sink in. And she does this little video thing. Okay, literally in 2013, when Detroit declared bankruptcies, mm-hmm. Barron's, the financial magazine, came out with a whole chart charting all the top 20 cities in the state of in the country and looking at other states. And literally in that chart, and I'm talking 2013, we're talking 13 years ago, that chart showed that Chicago was more debt-ridden compared to its revenues than Detroit. And they ignored it. They ignored it. And now she's out like, I'm running for mayor. And oh my gosh, our pension deficit is just so terrible and our debt load and blah, blah, blah. Like, where the hell have you been for 13 years, Susana Mendoza? What is wrong with the Trib? They should be beating up on every single Democrat that is running for office right now because this state is a disaster. Instead, they turn this whole op-ed. It's all about Donald Trump. Are you going to stand up to him? Donald Trump? And then they talk about inflation.
1: He's not on the ballot, even though he says he is to try and get people to get out and vote, but he's not on the ballot.
23: Here's the real numbers, because they talk about, oh, these inflationary concerns and overspending, $40 trillion in debt. Go look at Obama. He added like $9 trillion. Go look at Biden. He came up with all sorts of harebrained ideas. Yeah, Trump hasn't been good on the spending.
1: No, he hasn't.
23: At all, and neither of the Republicans. I get it, but at least he's making an effort towards it.
1: I love what you put in your social media on, and everybody can follow her at Jeannie Ives. The school board controlled by leftists have burdened homeowners and indoctrinated kids while failing to educate the majority of them. You mentioned about cities like Harvey and Rockford. Pritzker, this is my favorite line, has added billions in new taxes and private sector job creation is de minimis as people and businesses flee the state.
23: All true. All true. They don't talk about that at all. By the way, they did bring up inflation. You know, Trump was going to solve inflation. He's sure as hell is trying. And okay, I'm sorry, but I don't want a nuclear armed Iran. I don't.
1: Nope.
23: And
1: if
23: one way
1: not,
23: or the other,
1: if not now, when? Yeah. And he's exactly. He's solving that problem.
23: And Proft had a really, really good guest on this morning who essentially says we need to stay the course economically. We need to decimate them. And we're at that point, and he made a point of saying that in the Iran-Iraq war, this is what Dan's guest said. I'm sorry, I forgot his name, but he said essentially at some point the Ayatollah said, we're going to have to take a sip from the cup of poison to end all this. And that's what they did, and they ended the Iranian-Iraq war, which they had thought at one point was never going to end. Never. I think it went on for 8 years. And he said, and he says, we've got to get them to that point where they are going to have to take a sip from the cup of poison.
1: Wow.
23: In order to end it. We have got to force them into capitulation. That is what we have to do. I do not want a nuclear armed Iran at all. But I want to cut back to inflation, by the way. Oh, by the way, here's the numbers. Trump, first term, inflation rate, 1.9%. On average across his 4 years. Biden, his 4 years average, 4.97%. Wow. Trump, second term so far, 2.98%. Do you really think you turn this around on a dime? And by the way, it was doing great. Gas prices were doing great. Everything was great until the Iranian war. I get it. I understand. People don't like the war. Personally, I'm like, you know what? This has had to come to a head after 47 years. And I'm glad Trump is taking on an issue that everybody just left to fester.
2: absolutely left to fester. And by the way, hey, terrorist attack on the plane headed to Israel?
23: A co-pilot trying to crash a plane carrying 170 Jewish people. Yeah, what we're finding out now, co-pilot's in custody, but he stabbed the pilot, the captain, so severely that it's blood, and it's all over the internet. You could see it. It's a bloody mess. He's lying in blood. But on the way down, while he was falling, he unleashed the door to the cabin to let people in. And Good Samaritans, you can see him running. They got stabbed too. They grabbed the co-pilot, and there were two pilots on the plane that were going to take over after they landed, because to fly to a different destination, they were able to land the plane safely. And there were 27 kids on that plane, and they were screaming. They dropped 14,000 feet in 30 seconds. So this is a terrorist attack.
2: 100%.
23: And, I mean, just the video and the heroin ordeal, and you see bloodied Good Samaritans who were helping, but 14,000 feet in 30 seconds? I can't even imagine. The kids were screaming, and it was awful. It was hell.
2: I was in Germany in 1988 when the plane took off from, I believe it was England, and blew up over Lockerbie.
23: Oh, yeah, the Pan Am flight.
2: Blew up. Terrorist attack. Reagan's response, because that was blamed on Libya. Immediate and added. Do you not think that these terrorists need to be?
23: They know what they're doing.
2: Put under control.
23: They know what they're doing.
2: You think you want Iran and nuclear armed? You guys, American voters can't look past. Oh, I had to pay $5 for gas. Oh my gosh! If you lived in Germany, back when we were there, they were paying $5 a gallon of gas back then.
23: I know, and their leaders, it's so expensive.
2: Look, I'm not saying that I'm all in favor of high gas prices. I'm not, but honestly, you could take care of it by, first of all, getting rid of the gas taxes, which Pritzker has done nothing. They barely mentioned. I don't even think they mentioned Pritzker's name in here. And you say Republicans are the problem? They don't have good candidates? Seriously? Christian Maxwell versus that Jackson guy?
23: Yeah, he's trading on the family name that you wrote.
2: Totally.
23: And then Don Tracy, I mean, he is a serious businessman and more qualified, of course, than Juliana Stratton. What has she accomplished in her life?
2: I don't know, but
23: dancing her way to Washington, D.C.
2: She does look like she's a dance-off competitor.
23: I know,
2: like,
23: she does. Eh. Yeah.
2: All right. Well, we've got a lot more to cover. We're going to cover education with Jeremy Mann of the Fields School, located in Austin neighborhood. We'll talk to him right after this break.
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23: All right, let's get right to it because we have Jeremy Mann with us, the head of the Field School located in Austin. He began his career as a special education teacher in a low-income public school in Los Angeles, and then he worked as a teacher coach in Chicago with Teach for America. He has a BA in philosophy. I think that's awesome. And great books from Biola University, an MA in special education with an emphasis in urban education from Loyola Marymount University, and a master's in divinity from the Trinity Evangelical Divinity School. He also has a PhD in systematic theology from Wheaton College. Okay, wow, this is great. He actually lives in the Austin neighborhood of Chicago with his wife, Erin, and they have 5 children. I'm already exhausted. Well, you have 5 children, too. I know, too, but this is, like, amazing.
0: You can't put that all on a business card, Jeannie.
23: No. Okay.
0: All right, what else? Are you not done yet? Okay,
23: no,
0: keep going.
23: No, I am okay, done, right. Sort of, but there's so many questions to ask him because he's doing the right thing. They've got this pre-K through 8th grade school that they start up in Austin. It's been in existence since 2017. They just moved to a new building in 2022, and they are looking to expand in high school, so we really wanted to get some the lowdown on how he's being successful and what he's finding with his very, very diverse, you want to talk about diverse demographically, financially, student body. And he joins us right now. Jeremy, thank you so much for joining us on The Real Story.
8: It's great to be here. Thank you so much.
23: Yeah. So, I mean, you know, I've got a lot of questions for you. And first of all, your student body, does it come from just the neighborhood? Does it come from the surrounding areas? Where's your students coming from?
8: Yeah, great question. So we intentionally locate ourselves on the west side of Chicago because, you know, as you know, there are a lot of struggling schools. And so kind of the goal was to give home field advantage to kids who otherwise would need to be bused out somewhere to go to a great school. But we intentionally serve middle and high income families, some that live on the west side of Chicago, but some that come from other places because, you know, Chicago is a very racially segregated city. And so any particular area that you're in is going to be one background in many cases. And we think it glorifies God and it's good for kids to be in a community where there's folks that look like them and people from different backgrounds as well. So we are on the west side. More of our students come from Austin than any other neighborhood, but there's kids coming from other places too.
23: Now, what do you make for people that argue, oh, you're taking public school spots away?
8: Yeah, it's a good question. And there, yeah, obviously it's a complicated issue. You know, I went to public schools as a kid growing up. I was a public school teacher, so we're in no way against public schools. But there's just evidence to show that these schools aren't doing very well. So many of the schools near us don't have one student that's on grade level in reading and math. And these are image bearers of God, capable of learning. And so our goal is to help these kids become all that God made them to be. If they want to go to a different school, that's fine. If they want to come to our school, that's great. What we've found is with great instruction and a loving environment, kids can learn and grow. And it is life-changing, not just for them, but for their families as well. So we're not against the public schools, but our goal is to provide more options. And historically, private schools have been in wealthier areas, not as accessible to families in poverty. So we're trying to change that and say, let's have an exceptional school on the west side. We have a sliding scale of tuition, so it's a feasible sacrifice for anyone that wants to come. And then let's let families decide what they think's best.
2: Yeah, I did look it up on, you know, you can go to the CPS school locator and find out what schools are in and around your school, the field school. And one of them is Ellington. It's a K through eighth grade school. And, you know, less than 25% of the kids read or do math at grade level. I think the math scoring was about 5%. And at the Austin High School that's also in that area, and I know you're expanding to high school, there's like 1% of the kids that do math at grade level. So there's a real need for that. That said, if you're pulling from that neighborhood, how do you close the gap? How do you, given their background, you get them in preschool, do you see them all the way through? Do you get some in maybe, let's say, third grade and they still can't read? How are you, what are you doing specifically in your classrooms? I know you have small classroom sizes to close that gap, because it seems to be that the public schools aren't able to do that right now.
8: Yeah, it takes a lot of different things. So I worked in some charter schools in Chicago that have a longer school day and a longer school year, because traditional CPS schools have the sort of some of the shortest instructional time of any major district in America. So just being in school a little bit longer can help. It also depends on having highly skilled faculty that have the support that they need. So one example I remember when I was a teacher is the curriculum would just change year after year, and it felt like we were always kind of reinventing things. One nice thing about being a classical school is we are reading Frederick Douglass this year, and we're going to be reading Frederick Douglass next year and probably until the school doesn't exist anymore. There's a kind of stability and order to the approach that's nice. There's also something helpful, because you're right, we do serve a lot of students that come in a little bit behind, and we're asking their parents to partner with us in school and out of school. So we have a kind of standard expectation that families will read 20 minutes a day with each of their children, and that helps them gain kind of literacy skills outside of the classroom. Also fostering a love of learning. Like, kids are naturally curious, you know, when they're learning how to read. And, you know, I didn't know you had five kids as well, but you'll be at a stop sign and they'll say, I can read that word. That's a stop. You know, they want to make these connections in the world. So fostering that genuine love of learning. We do have really high test scores as a school, but that's not the biggest priority. It's becoming who God made us to be. And he made us to be learners. We naturally seek to understand. And so a good teacher can foster that in the classroom. Another thing I'll mention, though, is we do serve some students that are on grade level, way above grade level, because of it being such a diverse enrollment model. But here's something nice as well about a classical education. If we're reading a book like The Lion, the Witch, and the Wardrobe, we can talk about subject-verb agreements and about what to do at the end of a sentence and what words should be capitalized. But we can also talk about Aslan as a figure for Christ and the way that every character in that story kind of goes on a journey and changes. And so there's something rich about these materials. I think the same way, you know, my family does devotions as a family. And I have a 4-year-old who has a very kind of basic understanding of who Jesus is. And I have a 13-year-old who has a more sophisticated understanding. But we never exhaust the riches of Scripture. We could read together forever and always enjoy it more. So something good about rich text, or beautiful music, or beautiful painting, or going outside, that all of us are learning. All of us are trying to grow in wisdom. And kids can feel when the adults in the environment are excited about that and kind of bring them along for the ride.
23: Now, do you allow cell phones in the school?
8: Great question.
23: Technology, AI, all of it?
8: Yeah, we are an intentionally low-tech school. Excellent. And we don't allow cell phones in the building. They get kind of put into a locker as a student enters the space. And we do something else as well, because I'm sure, you know, your listeners know that it's not just a school challenge with social media and cell phones and things. So we do one thing as well, and that is we invite families to read a little bit of the research on smartphones and social media. And then if they want, they can fill out this pledge that says, I'm going to wait until my children are in high school before they'll have a smartphone and social media accounts. And what that does is we can share that list with all of the families. And it reinforces the collective action necessary to create a distinctive culture. If a student feels like no one else is doing what you're doing, mom and dad, then it's a hard way to connect with people and build relationships. But if you kind of know, no, there are 9 other families in your class whose kids are in the same boat you are, it helps kids feel like they're part of something meaningful and life-giving, not that you're just saying no to their phone.
2: Yeah. So before, we only have about a minute left with you, but I just wanted to get your comment on this. You did write Fund Students, Not Systems, Nicole Hannah-Jones and the Need for More Christian Schools. What is your take on Nicole Hannah-Jones? And how about that tax credit, federal tax credit scholarship? Shouldn't Pritzker sign on to that? That would help everybody.
8: It would help everybody. It would not cost Illinois any money. It's money that is going to be going to another state or here. And there's a lot of students in Illinois that would benefit. I appreciate Nicole Hannah-Jones being honest about the way that sending her child to a underperforming school was not a good idea. I understand the desire for us to help our neighbors. And Christian schools historically have been in urban places, places of poverty, helping kids get a great education. So I just want to see more and more of that happen every year.
23: All right, Jeremy Mann, where can we find out more information about the Field School on the west side?
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10: Fox News, I'm CJ Pop. An act of terror, Israel's defense minister, Israel Katz, says the investigation is pointing to a hijacking attempt of a fly Dubai jet heading to Israel from Saudi Arabia. Israeli Prime Minister Benjamin Netanyahu, through an interpreter.
11: During the flight, as they approached the country, one of the pilots stabbed the other pilot, and apparently he tried to crash the plane with its occupants.
10: Those passengers reuniting with their families in Tel Aviv, they arrived on a different plane. The execution of convicted killer Krista Pike put on hold. Fox's Jeff Manasso.
13: The appeals court halted her execution to review whether Pike's allegations of child abuse were fully considered in her case. Pike was 18 in 1995 when she and two others beat and mutilated 19-year-old Colleen Slemmer.
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24: This afternoon, expect cooler temperatures with intermittent rain showers. Watch out for possible ponding on roads. The high will reach 66 degrees. Tonight will remain mild with more rain and a chance of thunderstorms. The low will be around 63 degrees. I'm meteorologist Jason Caterina on AM 560, The Answer.
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0: where new immigrants get signed up for welfare and learn the steps towards citizenship, and also partner abuse intervention programs and domestic violence prevention programs. In their official statement to the IRS, AAFS says they are empowering and enhancing the lives of Arab Americans by providing them with educational programs and services. So the state pays this identitarian group to welcome new immigrants and then teach them not to beat their wives. In a video message, the executive director admitted that when they started their nonprofit, they had no idea what they were doing. In 2024, the latest IRS report online, she paid herself $176,000. Before Pritzker, this is more than their entire state allotment. The Illinois Coalition of Immigrant and Refugee Rights were also protesting Trump outside Medina. They are the granddaddy of activist nonprofits in Illinois. In just the last 8 years under Pritzker, they've received nearly $400 million from Illinois taxpayers. Budget cuts in Illinois? Yes, we can, and we need to. I'm Jeannie Ives. Listen to The Real Story Monday through Friday at 11 a.m. and sign up for my newsletter at breakthrough-ideas.com.
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0: Jeannie, we're on the air.
1: We're on the air.
0: You and I yammer during the
1: break.
0: Sorry. We should love to hear.
1: My Reveille got Amy going.
0: Well, okay, so the three programs they offer are...
1: The three programs they got taxpayer money from, this is the Arab American Family Services. The three programs were a welcoming center, which basically is like, hey, come on in, let's teach you how to get government benefits.
0: Yeah.
1: And maybe give you some language classes and put you on a path to citizenship. And then... Partner abuse intervention, and then domestic violence prevention. Those were the three things they got millions of dollars from state taxpayers to do. So, like I said, welcome to the U.S. Let's teach you not to beat your wife and kids.
0: Well, because
1: is that what that's about? Well, seriously.
0: Yeah, in their homeland, if you beat your wife, you're not going to go to jail. Here, the rules for now are different.
1: And this
0: and
1: is
0: you can't beat your wife because you'll go to jail.
1: They say Arab American. It's Muslim American. Yeah. It is Muslim American. And by the way, the two women who started it, you know, I listened to their 2 minute like, oh, it's our 25th year of being in business and doing this, having our nonprofit. And when we started, we were just fresh out of college with social degrees and had no idea what we were doing. And we just decided that we need to do this nonprofit. Well, okay, go ahead. Do your nonprofit. I don't want to fund it. Period. I don't want to fund it.
0: No. Working three jobs and tax dollars are going to that.
1: Oh, yeah. No, and he's raising your taxes to fund activist organizations like this. And then the other one, the ICIRR, literally almost $400 million during Pritzker's time frame. I mean, they had a high of, I think it was, I want to say it was $50 million. I think that was the height of COVID. They got $50 million. This year, they're getting over $39 million. That's according to the Grant Accountability and Transparency Act database that any other taxpayer could go to, but nobody seems to. Any other does the Tribune, who wants to talk about fiscal responsibility, but won't dig into this. I mean, this is outrageous. They're getting $39 million this year. They got over $40 million last year. They've gotten $400 million in just the last 8 years of Pritzker. The year prior to Pritzker going into office, $6 million. And that was too much. That was too much.
0: Boy, that cost was inflated. I mean, that's a lot.
1: It's outrageous amount of money.
0: But think
1: outrageous.
0: Of the hardworking Chicagoans who, you know.
1: And then they dare to be out there
0: their
1: with
0: tax
1: poster.
0: Dollars are going to that.
1: Mm-hmm.
0: Oh, yeah.

0: What was their poster?
1: Oh, you know, they're standing out there protesting Trump outside of Medina with, and I looked for it. I looked at their thing, and it was not their quote unquote action or their 501c4 organization. It was their 501c3 organization protesting Trump, making a very political statement, which they always do, and they always get away with it, and their IRS should be all over their butt.
0: NGOs need to go away.
1: Oh, all of them.
0: All of them. Even Catholic Charity. I mean, all of it.
1: The hell away. Go away. Absolutely. Trump can't do enough in terms of doing all these rescission actions, and people need to get in control of this budget, and I don't want to hear it anymore. All right. Welcome to the Watchdogs, John and Kirk. Hey, Kirk, did you get the big one? Did you get an elk?
2: Well, I didn't, but my partner did.
1: Okay.
2: All right. So we did come home with some elk meat.
1: All righty. Good, because you've been on a little bit of a vacay, hunting vacay.
2: Mm-hmm. Yeah, we covered 90 miles in 10 days in the mountains of New Mexico. It was quite an adventure.
1: Wow, you're in great shape. Good job.
2: I was surprised I hung tough.
0: Were you on a mule?
2: Oh, no, we were on foot the whole time.
0: Okay, wow.
1: That's awesome. You. Did you rough it, sleep in a tent, the whole thing? Like, I don't know.
2: Yep, slept in a tent, had rain 7 out of the 10 days, hunted hard every single day right up to the last shooting light of the last day.
1: Wow, good stuff. All right, well, you're back in the saddle now, so let's start with you. What do you got on the watchdog front?
2: Well, I came home to a response from the Attorney General regarding our Village of Kansas. We filed a request for review because of some alleged Open Meetings Act violations. They're taking action that's not on an agenda, having public hearings that aren't posted, etc. And ironically, in the response, the mayor alleges that he is part of a relatively new board. Well, he got elected in 2017. But I'm not sure, you know, what he means by that, but the insinuation is, you know, I just don't have the experience. He says they're struggling to ingest the often overwhelming details required to manage a small municipality one night a month for about 2 hours, let alone keep up all the OMA details in mind. And it's just, it's more excuses of people who get in office and have no interest in complying with any laws. They just, I don't know why they even get in office if they're not going to do the job.
1: He's been in office almost 10 years and he doesn't understand OMA. I mean, you have to have training on that. You have to pass the training on it.
2: He was a board member 4 years prior to becoming the mayor.
0: And so Kansas
2: to put that excuse to the AG, I made sure we pointed out, you know, the misinformation, because every board member there except one has been there for multiple years. So, you know, we're relatively new. It's just a bunch of excuses, and that's all these people do is excuse after excuse.
0: In Kansas,
2: now, they
0: Illinois,
2: did hold a special meeting.
0: Right. Oh, sorry for interrupting, but they made news because this is the town where the water is brown to black colored.
2: Yes.
0: And what was the mayor's response to that?
2: Well, he doesn't really have one. You know, we're trying to fix it. And this whole issue of the OMA violations, they took matters or they did grant spending related to this new water tower. And I said, guys, it's not on the agenda. Have another meeting, put it on the agenda, because if you get audited, you've not complied with the requirements of OMA, and it says you're required to comply with all the laws. Don't take a chance of having to repay this money back because you did something stupid. That was the whole goal of me going to that meeting, you know, was to ensure that this thing can, what little progress is being made, continues. And instead of just simply doing that, they wanted to fight me on it. I don't understand these folks. I mean, we offered solutions, and instead of doing it, they doubled down at the next meeting. And after my complaint was filed, well, they held a special meeting, and they took corrective action. That's part of their excuse in the letter that, oh, we fixed it. Well, I'm glad you fixed it, but it should have taken me to write a letter to the AG to get you to do your job.
1: So it's interesting because I like to just pull the contrast in here. I mean, maybe not under this board because they don't seem to know what they're doing, but certainly, how about if we sent the $39 million going to the Illinois Coalition for Immigrant and Refugee Rights, and we sent it to Kansas to fix their water problem? What do you think?
2: And word is, you'd only need about $2 million to fix it.
1: Exactly.
2: So it'd be money well spent, but you're not going to ever see that happen. I haven't seen any politician at all come into this community or address the problems to fix, you know, the water issue. Not one.
1: That is so sick. So disgusting. I mean, your state rep and state senator, who I know that they are Republicans, they ought to be using this as an example of what the Democrat priorities are in Springfield. Chicago Tribune, are you listening? Are you listening, Chicago Tribune editorial board? Because this is the problem. They don't prioritize actually taking care of people and actually taking care of people's problems. They send it to these NGOs. Sorry, I'm just on my hot horse tonight.
0: Well, do the state rep and state senator even know what's going on in Kansas, Illinois with the water? Kirk?
2: Well, I know they both read our website regularly, so I would assume they know because, you know, when articles of interest, you know, related to things they're doing, we hear about it. So I can't say emphatically that they have read those articles. I know one rep knows about it, but I'm not sure about the senator. But bottom line is, you know, this is not, it's not new. This has been an ongoing problem mm-hmm. for years. Mm-hmm. And it, nothing seems to, they just don't care. They're going to give money away to nonprofits. Well, we're a nonprofit. Man, can you imagine what we could do with $39 million?
1: Oh, my gosh. No, I mean, give it to the watchdogs. Well, we would be... Everything, I mean, you'd be your own DOGE effort.
2: Yeah, we could have a full staff and expose more corruption than you can shake a stick at.
1: Yeah, I agree. No, we need a Republican governor, so that's what we fund instead. Oh, by the way, you want to fund 501c3s, Illinois, hundreds of millions of dollars worth, $1 billion worth? Go ahead and fund the watchdogs instead of your fake little grants to... you know, nonprofit news organizations. You won't give that to the watchdogs. Oh, no, but we'll give it to, like, I don't know, WBEZ. Okay. All right. Well, Kirk.
2: In all honesty, we took a vow we wouldn't take money from the government. So,
1: That's smart.
0: That's good.
1: I agree.
2: You know, we don't take a penny from government because it's taxpayer money and we don't believe it's right. I still haven't found in the law where the state can be just giving money away to nonprofits. So I still haven't found that power given to them.
1: Yeah, I know. And it happens everywhere. It's happening at the local level. It happens all the time with these mental health boards that are nothing more than a pass-through organization to like the YMCA national organizations. They're such a joke. And by the way, Downers Grove residents, there is a mental health board
0: referendum,
1: yes, on your ballot in November. So you need to vote no, because that is nothing but a pass through to NGOs with zero accountability. It's a total waste of money. Hey, by the way, on the Kansas water issue, whatever happened with the woman who got arrested for simply blocking sewage that was backing up into her backyard?
2: Well, it's set to go to a preliminary hearing, I believe, the end of October. Mm. And it's interesting you mention that, because yesterday I submitted a FOIA to the Kansas mayor for all subpoenas that have been issued to the village. And I sent that FOIA to his private email, because that's what he communicated with the attorney general on, was a private email. So now we at least have the email he's using for public business. And let's see what kind of records, you know, were subpoenaed and see what evidence they really have. I think before it's all over with, that case will get dropped, or it should get dropped. I hope she finds a civil rights attorney to sue him over this matter.
1: Oh, yeah.
2: And ironically, the neighboring community to the south has a truck. I don't recall what they call it. It's a pressure system that blows out, you know, culverts and tiles. And the mayor down there said if they'd have just called, they could have used our machine. I mean, we wouldn't have even charged them. Instead, they hire a private contractor to come in and do it. And when the bill was over $1,000, they decide to charge her with a felony because of the expense to fix what they allege she did.
1: Oh, these people, these creeps have got to be voted out of office. Have to vote these idiots out. All right. Do you want to talk about the Shelbyville stuff real quick?
2: Yeah, real quick. Back in March, five people filed ethics complaints against the county board chairman, who was allegedly using the campaign, or during the campaign, used the county seal and his title to endorse candidate. And those complaints have not been heard yet. In fact, the ethics commission that finally got formed months later has yet to have a single meeting. And the state's attorney apparently has told the treasurer, who filed one of those complaints, she just can't get anybody to take the lead to get anything done. Well, then charge them with official misconduct. They're public officials. If they're not going to do the job, that's a disregarding of the law. They need to be charged.
1: Yeah.
2: We're six months out on ethics complaints, and nobody's doing anything about it, including your top law enforcement officer in the county. So, you know, it's status quo in Shelby County. Their lawlessness is alive and well.
1: Sometimes I wonder why we write laws. Oh, ethics laws? They're optional. They're optional in this state.
2: Right.
1: Come on.
2: Well, let's not forget, years ago, we exposed Kwame Raoul for not filing his statement of economic interest.
0: Good.
2: Well, there was never any accountability for that. You know, the feds have prosecuted people for false SEIs, and the law says if you don't file one, you should be out of office. But Kwame Raoul did it, and, you know, no consequences.
1: Yeah. All right. Hey, thanks a lot. Great to have you back. John's been holding the fort down, and he's been doing a really great job, and he's brought this latest one up. And it sticks in my craw. The McDonough Hospital District employee delinquent loans, are they just making them forgivable?
3: Well, they're not even forgiving all of them. There's some of them that haven't worked there since, well, this one, Jacqueline Johnson, registered nurse, last day of employment, September 9 of 2022, still owes them $9,700.
1: So explain what's going on here. They're basically giving some employees loans that need to be paid back, and then they're not collecting them. Is that right?
3: Correct. Even when they leave, they don't collect. There's one that left in June of 2024 and still owes them $28,496. There's one that left in last year, it owes $28,000. One that left in June of 24, another $28,000. I mean, it's just they. People that don't work there anymore owe them over $150,000. They're not going to get that money back, and they obviously haven't attempted to get it back. They send a letter a month after they leave employment, and that's the only annotation on this list. Oh, we sent them a letter. Yeah, well, did you sue them? Sue them for the money.
0: And have you ever heard back? I mean, how do they plan on recouping the monies owed to the district?
3: I don't think they plan on it. I don't think they have any plan on recouping the money.
1: And these are hospital districts supported by property taxes and
3: correct.
1: Probably definitely state taxes as well.
3: Yeah.
1: Yeah. Yeah. And the taxpayers be damned, right? We don't care.
3: And federal tax money for
1: sure.
3: You know, treatment.
1: Yeah.
3: But why would you, I mean, somebody left their employment.
1: Do you think there's an unwritten rule? John, do you think there's an unwritten rule that this is just how we're going to handle it? Like, don't worry about it. Do you think there's like little thing like, take out the loan, but you know what? We usually don't collect on them. Do you think they're saying that? I wouldn't doubt it personally.
3: I would say you're correct. And it's obvious, like the top one, Melanie Banal, nurse practitioner. They gave her $28,496.35. Her last day of employment was June of 2024. The ending balance is exactly what they gave her. So they even gave her a last paycheck when she left, knowing she wasn't going to pay them any money.
1: Yeah, this is an unwritten rule. You can take out a loan for us, and we just won't ever collect on it. Don't worry. Don't worry. It's just the taxpayers' money.
3: Now, they do forgive a lot of it, and that's probably, and I think they're working it at quasi bonus type thing, but you don't get a bonus until after you work. You don't get a Christmas bonus for next year. You get it for the past year. Hmm. Government employees don't get Christmas bonuses anyway, at least they shouldn't. But
1: right.
3: I think they're treating it as some type of retention bonus, but they should pay it after the person worked as a bonus that was written in the contract for the past performance, instead of giving them a loan of $30,000, and then they quit working, and then you're screwed.
1: Yeah, because we don't know what the terms of that loan were, or if there were a bonus, how long would you, like, okay, let's say that you say, I'm enlisting in the Army, and I'm going to sign up for 5 years, and my, and because I'm in a specialty that the Army needs, my bonus is going to be, you know, $30,000. It's payable after I finish training, half of it, and then a certain amount, and this is exactly how the bonuses work, and then a certain amount every year that I complete my next year of enlistment, right?
2: Yeah.
1: Or I'm going to sign for 6 years, and I'm going to get a $42,000 bonus, and half of it's, you know, available to me after I complete all my training, all my initial training, and then the other half is paid out with every year that, on a prorated basis, every year that I complete my enlistment. I mean,
2: right.
1: That's, if they want to do that, then you're rewarding them for staying in good standing and continuing on. Otherwise, you don't get the money. Right, for past performance. But instead, they're just giving, hey, here's your loan. Here's your $30,000 loan. Go ahead and pay off your student loans or do whatever. Go put a down payment on a house.
0: Or buy a car.
1: But then they're going to leave in a couple of years and never pay that back. I mean, come on.
2: Yeah, that's apparently what's happening.
1: I think that's what's happening. All right, we're out of time, but I want to thank you guys for bringing these really important stories and for being a part of our show every Wednesday morning.
0: And we got a great text message from 708. Jeannie and Amy, just want to say your Watchdog Wednesday segment is fantastic. So kudos. All right, we'll be right back.
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0: All right, I'm so excited I can golf on our golf outing. And the reason why I can golf is because of Virago. Yes, I even called Dr. Huber the other day and said, I don't know what's going on. I've had shoulder pain for a year. I did not want to have surgery. Don't have time for downtime at all. So I called Dr. Huber and said, what's going on here? This is the only thing I've been doing different. And he said that Virago is an anti-inflammatory. So a lot of pain is associated with inflammation. So swelling's gone. I could use my shoulder again and I will be golfing. But here's what you do. Virago is so much more than an anti-inflammatory. It's an antioxidant. It has nutrichemicals working together in synergy. And it even protects your heart, kidneys, and liver. And because it's liquid, folks, your body absorbs it quickly. I mix my Virago in with my orange juice. 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
7: At an airport in Israel, I'm Lisa Brady, Fox News. Relief a short time ago as loved ones greeted passengers arriving near Tel Aviv after surviving a terrifying incident on a Fly Dubai flight from the UAE to Israel. The Israeli Prime Minister says one passenger told him the co-pilot stabbed the pilot and then apparently tried to crash the plane, which plunged some 16,000 feet before passengers and crew were able to regain control. This passenger recording a message after the flight was diverted and landing safely in Saudi Arabia.
8: We're here on the plane. There was a crazy man with a knife who stabbed one of the pilots. We jumped and helped the pilot. Friends, everything's okay. Friends, everything is okay now.
7: One Israeli spokesperson tells Reuters the wounded pilot, covered in blood, was able to click open the cockpit door to allow help to get in. Prime Minister Benjamin Netanyahu says Saudi Arabia arrested a pilot, but there's no word on that person's identity. As an investigation continues, the Israeli defense minister has described this as an attempted terrorist attack. The British prime minister is now pointing a finger at Iran over the incident that sparked a terror alert at a U.S.-run airbase in England.
9: Andy Burnham says there are strong indications Iran played a part in the events of Saturday night near RAF Fairford. Five men arrested after masked figures were seen with vans near the airbase used for bombing runs on the Islamic Republic. It's the first time any government official has confirmed that suspicions point towards Tehran.
10: But of course, it remains an ongoing, complex and serious police investigation. And of course, we are working closely with our colleagues in the United States of America.
9: All arrested men remain under investigation but have been released on bail.
7: Fox's Jonathan Savage. Police found gasoline but no explosives inside those vans. 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
4: Now, your official weather forecast from the Air Right Heating and Cooling Weather Center.
11: This afternoon will not be as warm with rain expected, possibly leading to ponding on streets and highways. The high temperature will reach 66. Tonight, anticipate periods of rain along with a thunderstorm with a low of 61. I'm meteorologist Jason Caterina on AM 560, The Answer.
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18: Breaking news, a hijacking attempt aboard a jet bound for Israel. Passengers and crew fought back as the plane plunged. We'll tell you how they stopped the attacker, who was one of the pilots. Harrowing story. Ohio Senator John Husted comes by today for an update on the Ratepayer Protection Act in the U.S. Senate and the fight over who pays to power America's data centers. Why are Democrats stonewalling this? We'll talk about that in the minutes ahead. And U.S. Ambassador to the United Nations, Mike Waltz, is here to recap what happened last week in New York at the U.N. General Assembly. It is Wednesday, September the 30th. I'm Scott Jennings, reporting for Salem. On this day in 1960, America met a modern Stone Age family for the very first time. The Flintstones premiered on ABC, introducing television audiences to Fred and Wilma, their neighbors, Barney and Betty Rubble, and the prehistoric town of Bedrock. Created by animation legends William Hanna and Joseph Barbera, the show took the everyday American suburban family and dropped it into the Stone Age. The Flintstones became the first animated series to air in a primetime network TV slot Friday nights on ABC. It was a hit. 6 seasons, 166 original episodes aired between 1960 and 1966. And it all started this day, September 30th, 1960, when America first took a trip to Bedrock. Now to the breaking news from the Middle East. Israeli passengers and crew members helped stop what Israeli authorities are calling an attempted terror attack aboard a jet bound for Tel Aviv. Amit Siegel reports in the Free Press that the Fly Dubai co-pilot repeatedly stabbed the captain, seized the controls, and pointed the aircraft towards the ground. Reports are that an Omani pilot turned terrorist tried to murder his co-pilot and then nosedived the plane full of Jews into the ground. Clear terrorist attack here. The Fly Dubai pilot, who was stabbed by his terrorist co-pilot, has been identified as an Indian national named Smit Machar. The veteran pilot fought back against his first officer and alerted the crew and passengers aboard the plane, who then managed to intervene. Machar is being credited as averting the terror attack. The passengers and crew forced their way into the cockpit. They overpowered the attacker, and they apparently tied him up with headphones. Some passengers were injured in the struggle. The plane dropped more than 17,000 feet in just over a minute. Think about that. A plane plunging, a man with a knife, ordinary people moving toward danger to save everyone aboard. Incredible story. The aircraft landed safely in Tabuk, Saudi Arabia. We'll have more on this later in the show. Harrowing moments. But the plane landed. The passengers are safe, thank goodness, as you can imagine. News media already having trouble admitting what happened here. It was a terrorist attack. Here's some news on Iran, by the way. Apparently, they've abandoned their slogan, Death to America, and replaced it with a new one called Vote for Democrats. I wish I were exaggerating. Iran's Revolutionary Guard has appealed to American voters to reject Donald Trump's policies 5 weeks before our midterm elections. They have published, the IRGC, that is, a 25-page letter seeking a change in American policy and opposing U.S. support for Israel. This is what the IRGC has been reduced to, a strongly worded letter asking you to vote for the Democrats. That's how defeated they really are. The timing here is quite revealing, isn't it? Oil flows out of the Middle East and the Strait of Hormuz are near pre-war levels now. Iran has lost control of their only leverage, and their military is fully defeated. Even our friends over at CNN are admitting the truth now. Here's cut two.
19: With considerable help from the United States Navy, Gulf oil producers are managing to get a lot more oil through the Strait of Hormuz. Marine data trackers say oil and petroleum product has averaged 13.1 million barrels per day. That's just under 80% of the 17.1 million barrels that travel through the Strait every day before the war.
18: Every tanker that gets through demonstrates that Iran cannot simply declare the waterway closed and expect everyone to obey. And while everyone else's oil is flowing, Iran hasn't exported a drop of its own since mid-July, and the regime's cash is running out. My reading of this IRGC letter today is that Tehran wants American voters to deliver the political relief that our military pressure has denied it. They want Trump weakened. They want our policy changed. Iran wants Democrats to sweep into power and save them from Donald Trump. This letter from the IRGC is a desperate plea from a regime that needs a way out, but they've waited too long to make a deal here, and now all they have left are the Democrats who've been rooting for Iran from the beginning. If you're a voter out there, I think you should tell them to pound sand. In Tennessee, a federal appeals court has halted Krista Pike's execution this morning, about an hour before it was scheduled. The Sixth Circuit voted 2-1 to pause the execution while it reviews legal arguments involving her history of childhood sexual abuse. Tennessee has asked the Supreme Court to lift the stay. Now, Pike was convicted of the 1995 torture and murder of 19-year-old Colleen Slimmer in Knoxville. And she kept a piece of her classmate's skull as a souvenir. Pike's supporters cite her age, 18 at the time, mental illness, and childhood abuse. The courts must resolve the legal questions here, but that history does not erase what she did. And I would urge you to resist sympathy campaigns that turn the murdered person into a supporting character in the story of her own death. Colleen was 19. She had a future, too. Compassion must include the victim and her family. So remember that name, Colleen Slimmer. We'll keep an eye on this throughout the show. If and when Pike is executed, she'd be the first female put to death in Tennessee in over 200 years. Economic news, a welcome combination in this morning's data, stronger growth and inflation cooler than expected. Second quarter economic growth revised up from 1.5 to 2.2%. First quarter growth revised up to 2.5%. And the Federal Reserve's preferred inflation measure delivered a better-than-expected reading. The annual core rate of inflation came in at 3%, below the forecasted 3.3%. Stronger growth and softer-than-expected inflation. Welcome news, and later this week, the Feds will give us the next jobs report, and we'll report that to you when we get it. should be on Friday morning. An immigration win for President Trump at the Supreme Court. The justices are allowing the Trump administration to resume deporting some illegal aliens to countries other than their homeland while the legal fight continues. The court put a lower court ruling on hold. Three liberal justices dissented, of course. Arguments in the case are expected in December, but for now, the illegal aliens may be deported to third-party countries. Former House Majority Leader Eric Cantor has a new job. He will lead pharma. That is the pharmaceutical industry's top trade group starting November the 9th. Cantor brings valuable policy experience in business and politics to the group. He has a record of supporting medical research and patient access from his time in Congress. Trump administration is expanding its new investment accounts for American children. Treasury Department says it will begin automatically enrolling more than 60 million children under 18 in Trump accounts starting on October the 1st. The tax-advantaged accounts are designed to help children begin building long-term wealth. Children born between 2025 and 2028 may also qualify for a one-time $1,000 government contribution, although a parent or a guardian still has to elect to receive that money. Treasury Secretary Scott Bessent says about 7 million children are already signed up, and automatic enrollment here could expand the program to nearly 70 million more. All right, let's talk supplements. 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Coming up later in the show, we have a great show today. Senator John Husted of Ohio is here. We also have the ambassador from the United Nations, Mike Waltz, and his deputy, Jeff Bartos. Really big newsmakers here on Common Sense for the American People. It's Scott Jennings on Salem. Stay with us.
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18: Coming up in 30 seconds, candidate for the U.S. Senate in Montana, Kurt Olmey, joins us. First, a word from our friends at AARP. If you are like me, you've paid into Social Security your whole working life. It's your money, and you earned it. But some folks in Washington are pushing cuts to Social Security at a time when Americans are depending on it now more than ever. That's why AARP is fighting to stop the cuts and protect your money. If you agree Social Security should be protected, pledge today to help in that effort. Go to AARP.org/we earned it. All right, little breaking news I'm reading here out of Washington. Senate Democrats today, just a few minutes ago, have rejected legislation that would have required two things: photo ID to vote in a federal election, and it would have banned members of Congress from trading stocks. The vote was 53 to 47. You need 60 in the Senate. And 100% of Democrats voted no. Here to discuss that and other matters, candidate for the U.S. Senate, Republican Kurt Olmey, joins us from Montana. Kurt, welcome back to the Scott Jennings Show. This is breaking news just coming in. I'm wondering, how does that hit your ears? Democrats once again saying, we don't want photo ID, and we're going to protect members of Congress who want to trade stocks. What do you think?
28: Well, Scott, good to be on the show with you. Thanks for having me. Boy, that's disappointing news. You know, if we're going to fix Washington, we need more leaders who are going there to serve and not get rich. So banning congressional stock trading, you know, keeping congressmen from voting or from benefiting from things that they're voting on is critical to restoring trust in democracy. And frankly, to restore trust in democracy, we also need to have voter ID. People need to be able to trust our elections. And, you know, whether it's voter ID or proof of citizenship at registration, those are just common sense provisions that Americans believe in.
18: Yeah, this is a disappointing result. Obviously, a majority of the U.S. Senate wants to do this, but Democrats just couldn't bring themselves to doing two things that I think most Americans would find pretty common sense. Kurt, you're in a three-way race out there in Montana. You've got a Democrat and an independent candidate. Polling looks pretty good for you right now, but you're out working hard and traveling around Montana. What are you hearing from the voters right now? What are their priorities for the next Congress?
28: Yeah, so the things we're hearing about are we need to make life more affordable, we need to make our community safer, and then out in Montana, we have a lot of conversation about protecting Montana way of life. But, you know, the number one issue is people are struggling to make ends meet, Scott. Everything from gas to groceries to health care to housing costs too much. And, you know, lest we forget, President Biden's reckless spending caused the highest inflation in over 40 years, and we're still paying the price for that. So as senator, making life more affordable is going to be my top priority. We've got to rein in Washington's reckless spending to lower inflation so that groceries and everything else is affordable, and we bring down mortgage rates so more Americans can afford to buy a house. We also need to keep taxes low. We've got to keep money in hardworking Montana families' pockets so that they can afford more. And, you know, my other goal is to root out waste, fraud, and abuse that's bankrupting our country, and I've done all those things. To make our community safer, we've always also got to keep our borders secure. We need to continue to aggressively prosecute drug traffickers and violent criminals, and we need to back the blue, not to fund the police. Our law enforcement needs to have the money that they need and the tools that they need to get the job done. And we also need to do some common sense things to protect our Montana way of life. And you just talked about two of them, Scott, but we need to secure our elections, but we also need to defend our Second Amendment rights and our firearms heritage. We need to take care of our veterans and our ag community out there in Montana, protect our public lands. We also need to keep boys out of girls' sports and stop indoctrinating students with woke DEI. You know, if we can do those things, you know, those are things that are supported by a good majority of Montanans.
18: That voice you're hearing on the Scott Jennings Show is Kurt Almy, Republican candidate for the Senate out in Montana. Open seat out there. Kurt, I got about 30 seconds here. I want to focus in specifically on energy. I know a lot of folks are worried about high gas and diesel prices right now. I think it's worth discussing the fact that we have reduced refining capacity in the United States. That's largely because Democrats want to close refineries and prevent us from building any more. As senator, would you support the building of more refineries in the United States?
28: Certainly. You know, I support growing energy production of all types. We've got to continue to get not only energy independent, we've got to be energy secure. And to do that, we got to grow energy development, energy production of all types. And again, let's not forget that it was President Biden who waged war on American energy by killing responsible projects and increasing burdensome regulations. And as a result, we're all paying more to fill up our tanks and also to heat and cool our houses.
18: Kurt Almy is candidate for United States Senate out in Montana. Kurt, thanks for coming by. We'll check in with you probably right after the election, which looks like you're in control right now, but you can't take anything for granted. We take a break, talk United Nations when we come back on the Scott Jennings Show.
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8: Fox News, I'm Paul Stevens. A commercial flight bound for Israel making an emergency landing today after one of the pilots stabbed the other and tried to crash the plane. Passengers and crew members breaking into the cockpit to subdue the attacker and stabilize the aircraft. Israeli Prime Minister Benjamin Netanyahu through an interpreter.
9: I salute these heroes who showed exceptional resourcefulness and courage. They saved many lives and prevented a major disaster.
8: The plane eventually made an emergency landing in Saudi Arabia. The latest inflation update came in cooler than many thought.
10: Inflation readings for last month are encouraging. The PCE price index rose 0.3% in August from July, less than expected, up 0.2% for core PCE, excluding food and energy.
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5: Your official weather forecast from the Air Right Heating and Cooling Weather Center.
11: This afternoon will not be as warm. Expect rain, which may cause ponding on streets and highways. The high will reach 66. Tonight, anticipate periods of rain and a thunderstorm with a low of 61. Tomorrow will be humid with rain, increasing the risk of flooding in low-lying and poor drainage areas. The high will be 71. I'm meteorologist Jason Caterina on AM 560, The Answer.
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2: Freedom Summit Chicago returns to the Westin.

0: believe in helping people who are in rough circumstances, and you can believe that the American people still get to decide the rules for entering the United States. Here's how the president put it at the UN.
1: It is deeply ironic that the United Nations has an entire institution, the UNESCO group of people and countries, devoted to protecting cultural heritage, yet with their ceaseless promotion of mass migration, these globalists are actively destroying the greatest cultures and most extraordinary heritage in all of history. There's no human right to illegal immigration, but there is a right to remain a sovereign nation, and we want to remain a sovereign nation, and so should you.
0: That's the principle. Now comes the work, getting other countries to cooperate, defending American interests, and making sure the United Nations actually delivers something for the people paying the bills, which is you. Join me to discuss Ambassador Mike Walz, America's ambassador to the United Nations, and Ambassador Jeff Bardos, who handles UN management and reform for the U.S. government. Gentlemen, welcome to the Scott Jennings Show.
2: Yeah, great to be with you, Scott.
3: Thank you for
0: having
3: us.
0: Good to see you, boys. Thank you all for your time today. Ambassador Walz, when President Trump delivered that message about illegal immigration and national sovereignty, what reaction did you get from other delegations? Were there leaders who maybe agree privately but feel like they're hemmed in by their domestic politics and can't say so publicly?
2: Well, Scott, I mean, you actually nailed it in your intro. The starting point from President Trump's perspective, certainly from ours, and from a number of nations, a growing number of nations, should be accountability to their own people, should be what your national position is. And as you stated, international cooperation on issues does not mean supporting those issues to this kind of globalist ideology, whether that's on climate, whether that's on immigration and these kind of, you know, borderless climate flows, or even, I think an example of that, we defeated a move earlier this year in the International Maritime Organization. Never heard of it, but it governs international shipping and international waters, that tried to impose a carbon tax, a global carbon tax on global shipping that would have amounted to $1 billion a month that would have gone into a climate slush fund. So, you know, I think our position is we are blocking and tackling for American interests. That doesn't mean we're walking away. That doesn't mean we're not cooperating. But it does mean we are going to put America first, as the president said. And to answer your question privately, a lot of countries absolutely agree. Increasingly publicly, particularly in Latin America, where we've seen this huge shift under President Trump's second term, our way. But it's still, I think Jeff would agree, an everyday fight.
0: How much of that message was aimed at our allies in Europe? They've been overrun with mass migration. I think it's warped their domestic politics. They are no longer a bulwark in the defense of Western civilization. Was that who he was hoping was listening most closely to those words?
2: Well, I mean, I'll let Jeff jump in here. I think it was back to our own audience, number one, domestically here at home. I think he's going to take every opportunity to remind people that under the Biden administration, we had wide open borders, that we had, you know, 10 to 20 million people, depending on how you count, flood in. And it was absolutely out of control with all kinds of issues. But yeah, also to the Europeans as well. I think as Jeff says, as they're committing, you know, civilizational suicide, they use these multilateral institutions like the UN, like the International Organization for Migration and others to try to set the rules. And we're just not, this president is not going to put up with it.
0: Ambassador Bardos, what do you hear from your counterparts in other countries about this particular topic? I mean, I think President Trump is saying things out loud that a lot of them wish they could say. Maybe they feel like they can't.
3: Yeah, absolutely. So a year ago, our first day actually at work at Post a year ago when the president spoke here in New York, the president said the UN has great potential, but it's not living up to its potential. And he went through a number of ways it was not. And he spoke clearly, as he always does, about migration and protecting sovereignty and protecting borders. And so he returned a year later, just last week, and he gave a scorecard, as he likes to do. And he did it brilliantly. He said, here's what my administration has achieved over the last year. Historic budget cuts, never happened before, over $1 billion, 4,000 bureaucrats cut, all sorts of institutional reform on the financial side. But the president reminded everybody again, this issue of sovereignty, of protecting your border, protecting your people, be proud of it. Don't shy away from it. And so the president, I

0: Leib was saying, once again, we've made these financial reforms, but looking ahead, we're going to drive these other reforms through the UN, and my team's going to do it with the leadership of Ambassador Waltz and the support and leadership of Secretary Rubio and the president's messaging. We are carrying forward on that. And everybody knows we're serious because we achieved it over the last year, and they know that we're going to achieve even more on this issue and other issues in the coming year.
1: Scott, this organization, the UN, had never, ever had a budget cut in 80 years. It had only grown, right? And, we're calling it putting on a diet, but that doesn't mean we're walking away. And mainstream media, others want to, the isolationist Trump administration is putting their head in the sand. That's not only is that not the case, he has pretty much directed us to solve almost every problem in the world. The eight-piece deals that he talks about and the others that we're engaging. And sometimes the UN is a useful vehicle for doing that. When I talk to kind of audiences on the right and they say, why do we even bother? This is anti-America. It's anti-Semitic. It's a hot mess. It's duplicative. I say to bipartisan audiences, look, however you feel about climate, however you feel, we don't need seven UN agencies on that, right? Four UN agencies on women. Like, we can put this place on a diet. Let's do fewer things better. And what does that mean? One, let's get it refocused on peace and security. Let's stopping wars, ending wars, keeping the peace. Number two, to our audiences on the right, we have a president that values putting diplomacy first, as a first option. You need one place in the world where everybody can talk. I want it in New York, not in Beijing or Moscow or Brussels. And then number three, burden sharing is part of an America First foreign policy. I don't want Bill Clinton sent U.S. troops into Haiti. I don't think that was the right move. We now have a UN gang suppression force in Haiti dealing with the gangs that have taken over that country or spreading across the Caribbean and in Gaza. I don't think we want to see U.S. troops in Gaza. We can't ignore it. And now we have an international force going in. For many of these countries, they need a UN kind of stamp of approval in their own domestic laws to send these international peacekeeping forces. And so the place can work for us. They are working, as Jeff said, the president listed actually where the UN is now working with us, thanks to some reforms and refocus on Iran, on counterterrorism, on areas like Haiti, Sudan, Gaza. But it, man, it is, this is, do you think cleaning up the federal government was a mess? Imagine cleaning up the globalist government.
2: Well, at a macro level, the federal government under Trump is at its smallest headcount since the mid-1960s. He's encouraged and, I guess, ordered all of you all who hold major positions in the government to right-size the bureaucracy. It sounds like you've had some success with that there at the UN. You did bring up Iran. I want to shift to that. We're speaking with Ambassador Mike Waltz and Ambassador Jeff Bardos, our representatives of the United Nations from the U.S. government. What was the chatter behind the scenes last week? I mean, seems to me Iran is now finally at the final point here. Their economy is in free fall. They haven't exported a drop of oil since July. The U.S. naval blockade has worked. And finally, everybody's coming to the realization that Trump was right. I'm interested in the behind-the-scenes conversations in the international community last week in New York.
1: Well, our Gulf allies have been with us since day one. And, interestingly, those are the allies that by far are getting hit the hardest. Our European allies, frankly, are still kind of hand-wringing about it in many ways. Things are better now after the Greenland deal, which nobody in the media seems to want to talk about. They wanted to have a collective meltdown that it was the end of NATO 6 months ago. And yet here we are with an agreement that secures the United States, secures the Northern Hemisphere. The Arctic is a place of increasing competition. And now no one, even on CNN really wants to talk about it. So I think the final thing is, again, back to the why does the UN matter? Why do we bother? We can put sanctions in place and, of course, largest economy in the world. But when we get others to put sanctions in, that really isolates the Iranian economy. What we call snapback sanctions are now in place, and it's getting all of our allies to enforce it, like Scott Bessent is doing with his team around the world.
0: And Scott, on that,
2: yeah, go ahead,
0: on that
2: Jeff, please.
0: topic, I was just going to say, quiet leadership from the U.S., working with so many of our partners like Bahrain, the General Assembly, I'm sorry, in the Security Council, 146 nations came together to make a clear statement about freedom of navigation. The Iranian delegation, we didn't speak to them directly about this, but we've heard from everyone else that it drives them absolutely crazy that with U.S. leadership and Gulf leadership, they were told by the international community, what you're doing is beyond the pale. And that when they lose the battle here at the UN, which is set up to favor rogue nations like Iran, it drives them absolutely up a wall.
2: Yeah, I'm not sure how much freedom of navigation they need since we sunk their navy in its entirety, but we can talk about that later.
1: But the shipping, it's for the shipping, and that, just to reinforce that, everybody, you know, in the media says, well, no one's with us, no one's with the United States. No, a UN record 146 countries are siding with us against them, that what they're doing is in violation of international law.
2: Well, and look what we've accomplished here. We've got oil flows now coming out of the Middle East back to pre-war levels. We've taken away their main leverage point. They wanted to hold the world hostage on the Strait of Hormuz, and we've taken that away. And now they're saying, we want to make a deal now. And, by the way, American people, please vote Democrat in the upcoming election. They waited way too long, and now
1: Scott,
2: President Trump is
1: taking
2: it
1: away. And, Scott, they positioned that deal, right, as, we're just trying to peacefully enter into a ceasefire and look at the big, bad President Trump who declined it. Right. As their foreign minister was here, who, by the way, we gave a visa and allowed to come here, was doing all the rounds on the media. The deal was garbage. That's why the president rejected it. And they've lost their leverage over the straits, as you just said.
2: Yeah.
1: But they wanted everything up front. They wanted all of the sanctions relief, all of the access to the frozen assets. They wanted everything released up front on the promise that they would talk in good faith. I don't think so. And Trump doesn't take bad deals.
2: That voice you're hearing, Ambassador Mike Walz, also Ambassador Jeff Bartos, our representatives of the United Nations. We'll have more with them in just a moment. I do, by the way, gentlemen, I want to return to this Greenland deal because I feel somewhat vindicated on this, having touted this many times in front of hysterical panels, but we'll get your views on that in just a moment. 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
15: Hey, welcome back to the Scott Jennings Show, here with Ambassador Mike Waltz and Ambassador Jeff Bartos, our representatives to the United Nations. You referenced the Greenland deal when we were on the other side of the break there. I want to return to this because you're exactly right. Nobody wants to talk about how this all wound up, which is to the benefit of the United States. President Trump got what he wanted, which is more control and security on the Greenland deal. I had to sit through a lot of hysterical panels on CNN over a series of months. But he was right about this from the beginning. So was Secretary of State Seward. So was President Harry S. Truman. This has been part of U.S. policy idea for a long time, and Trump finally got it done. Tell us about the deal and how it differs from what we already had in place for allies in Denmark.
1: Well, Scott, as you mentioned, we have 1951 treaty with Denmark because during World War II, Greenland was so critical, and obviously Denmark had been overrun by Nazi Germany that we essentially took it over. And Harry S. Truman tried to buy it after World War II. We ended up with a treaty. So, you know, to all of the hysterics and panickins out there, you're absolutely right in terms of actually revisiting history. I think what, you know, not to insult anyone's intelligence, but if we're ever hit with any kind of missile attack or any type of attack directly on the homeland, it's not going to come over the East Coast or the West Coast. It's going to come over the Arctic. Over the Arctic Circle. So our sensors, our radars, the Iron Dome, and having those sites protected up there and having permanent access is incredibly important, number one. Number two, with the ice shrinking, the polar ice shrinking, you're increasingly seeing shipping go over the top. Just like when you fly internationally, you kind of fly over the top of the circle, it's faster than the wider part. Shipping is starting to do that. It also allows them to bypass choke points like Panama Canal, Suez Canal, Straits of Hormuz. We're starting to see that more and more. And also with the shrinking ice, massive, massive reserves of minerals, oil, and gas are being exposed. So it's a critical region. President Trump has been on this since day one of his first term. He entered into an icebreaker deal because we only have two. The Russians have 43. Mm-hmm. Entered into that deal with Finland. And part of it was that what this treaty puts in place is permanent access now for the United States. Aerial access, on land access, and undersea access, because it's also a submarine corridor for the Russians and Chinese. So it's a huge national security issue. President Trump wanted to be sure that we had that access, no matter how a government turns in Denmark or in Greenland, if they go independent or not. This is now permanently in place. It was not in place in 1951 in that way. And then finally, what we've seen the Chinese do around the world again and again is come in kind of under a commercial cover. Before we know it, we wake up and they own ports on both sides of the Panama Canal. Well, all of their state-owned enterprises work with their military. So now we have a preferential mechanism for anyone to invest, whether it's buying up critical mineral sites or ports or airports. We can't have a Sleepy Joe Biden, future administration, and then we wake up one day and they own half the island right off our shores. So all of those pieces are now addressed. And thank you for talking about it, because it was a huge, huge step of diplomacy that addresses our national security.
2: Ambassador Bartos, if I may, I've got one more thing for you. I've got about 30 seconds here.
1: So sorry.
2: It has to do with anti-Semitism infecting the United Nations, particularly UNRWA, UNRWA. What can you say about what the reform efforts of the U.S. government have done to make sure that U.S. taxpayers are not funding a bunch of anti-Semitic activities that have embedded themselves inside the United Nations?
0: Under President Trump's leadership, he's the most consequential, effective president in our lifetimes for the U.S.-Israel relationship, and his record of combating anti-Semitism is second to none, full stop. Under President Trump's leadership, on day one, we withdrew from the so-called Human Rights Council. We defunded UNRWA, and we have taken a full the full power of this office and Ambassador Waltz's leadership and the Secretary's leadership to tackle these issues. This rot, and it is rot. It's moral, ethical rot within the United Nations that's been building for 60 years. So we're tackling it, and there's more to come. And would love to come on again to talk to you about some of the strategy and tactics that we're employing.
2: Well, it's a big deal, obviously, to a lot of people. We want our money spent on things that help the United States, not things that help the terrorists in the Middle East. And it sounds like you're on the right track. That's Ambassador Mike Waltz. It's Ambassador Jeff Bartos, our men in New York who represent the U.S. government in front of the United Nations appointed by President Trump. We'll have more after this. It's the Scott Jennings Show on Salem. Stay with us.

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13: Many questions remain on Lisa Brady, Fox News, after a violent incident on a Mideast flight earlier today.
14: We take every incident like this very serious, and we continue to look at the procedures that we have in place and continue to make sure the American people are safe.
13: Homeland Security Secretary Mark Wayne Mullen a short time ago, while in Israel, a scene of celebration. As passengers arrived in Tel Aviv hours later than expected, their original flight from the UAE diverted to Saudi Arabia after a stabbing in the cockpit with a co-pilot suspected of trying to crash the plane.
15: Israeli Prime Minister Benjamin Netanyahu there on the ground at Ben Gurion Airport as he welcomes the more than 170 passengers who were on board that terrifying Fly Dubai flight. In fact, just a little while ago, he met with one of those very passengers, still covered in blood, said to be one of the people who stormed the cockpit to try to restore order. Obviously, a very emotional time, as some of those who were on board saying there was a moment there when they thought they were going to die. Those passengers are now being interviewed by authorities to try to better understand exactly what happened.
13: Fox's Jeff Paul in Tel Aviv. One person reportedly is in custody as the investigation continues. President Trump just hailing the end of a decades-long military presence in Iraq as the last U.S. troops withdraw.
16: This is a great day for America, and importantly, we leave with Iraq having a wonderful new prime minister.
13: Also describing it as a sign of victory over ISIS, a fight that returned U.S. troops to Iraq 12 years ago. Today was the withdrawal deadline under an agreement reached 2 years ago. The British prime minister now says the U.K. has strong indications Iran played a part in a suspected terror plot against a U.S.-run airbase in England last weekend, though he hasn't offered more detail as that probe continues. Five British men were arrested Sunday, released on bail. Iran has denied involvement. 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
12: Now, your official weather forecast from the Air Right Heating and Cooling Weather Center.
17: This afternoon will not be as warm with rain expected, possibly leading to ponding on streets and highways. The high temperature will reach 66. Tonight, anticipate periods of rain along with a thunderstorm with a low of 61. I'm meteorologist Jason Caterina on AM 560, The Answer.
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0: Welcome back to the show here on Wednesday, September 30th. I was having my morning coffee today, and our friend Senator John Husted of Ohio called up for a chat. So we talked through some of the issues of the day for a few minutes, including the fact that Senate Democrats are blocking the Ratepayer Protection Act on the floor. Just happened just a few seconds ago. They've also blocked voter ID, and they have blocked a ban on congressional stock trading. Our conversation with John Husted now on the Scott Jennings Show. Senator Husted, thanks for taking the time to chat with us today. It's a big day for you in Washington because you have been the principal champion in the U.S. Senate for this bill called the Ratepayer Protection Act. This is the legislation that would keep individual ratepayers, utility payers, from seeing any increases in their energy bills due to the building of a data center. It's been a big issue in your campaign. Talk to us about what's going on in the Senate today.
2: Yeah, well, I have the Ratepayer Protection Act, and it would require the data centers to build their own infrastructure to pay for it, not pass any of those costs on to local residential ratepayers and lower, ultimately, their electric bills. It passed the House 417-3. Yes, you heard that right. Hakeem Jeffries voted for it, and so did Thomas Massie. We had it all across the board. But Chuck Schumer is saying that the Democrats are not going to support it. They blocked it, and they don't want us to get it done before we get to the midterm elections. Frankly, it's this. My bill is the only bill in town that you could have gotten done into the president's desk before the election, and Schumer and the Democrats are blocking it because they really don't want to solve the problem of affordability. They want to talk about it.
0: Yeah, what is just mind-blowing to me is that this conversation, everybody in America is talking about it. Everybody agrees something needs to be done. Overwhelming bipartisanship in the U.S. House, and this is how craven the politics are among Senate Democrats right now, that they wouldn't want to go ahead and move this down the line. There's broad agreement in Washington. This is the correct idea. But they just don't want to give you a win to go back home to the people of Ohio and say, here's what we're doing about the number one thing I'm hearing about. And so I think the question of the day is, what is that message back to Ohio voters from Democrats? It's basically, we care more about politics than we care about you. I mean, how could you interpret it any other way?
2: Yeah, you can't. Look, everybody says that we don't want data centers to drive up electric bills. That's what the consumers want. That's what the citizens want. Amazingly, the data centers want it too. They're fine with this legislation because they're like, yes, let's go. Let's put the rules in place, and then we'll work with local communities to build that infrastructure. So, and Democrats and Republicans in the House are for it. The only obstruction for getting this done, Chuck Schumer and Senate Democrats, because they don't want Republicans to be successful at addressing the issue of affordability before the election. They'd rather have the issue than solve the problem. And we need to let voters know that. We need to let people know that the Democrats are the one blocking this. We're for lower energy prices. We're the party of drill, baby, drill. They're the party of blocking the Keystone Pipeline. We're the party of the Ratepayer Protection Act. They're the party of blocking it so that that electric costs are we're also the party that shut down power plants across this country through the radical Green New Deal proposals in place that shut down the supply to meet the demand of more made in America, which drives up costs. They want higher electric prices. They want higher gas prices because it suits their radical left-wing agenda.
0: Senator, I've noticed that your opponent, Sherrod Brown, has spent a lot of time and a lot of money attacking you on this data center issue. Is there any evidence at all that he has asked Senate Democrats to pass this bill? I mean, he seems to be so concerned about it in the campaign, but I don't get the feeling he's doing anything at all, using his Democratic influence to get Chuck Schumer and the rest of his would-be colleagues to do anything about it. Do you see any evidence of that?
2: Well, Chuck Schumer is the one that recruited him to run again because they've been longtime buddies in the U.S. Senate. They came into the House of Representatives together. They're creatures of Washington, and they're collaborating all the way to the end on this to block it from happening. This is the hypocrisy of the whole operation that they run over on the Democratic side of the aisle. That they want to have an issue, they want to pretend like they're for it, but then when it comes to solving the problem, they don't want to do anything about it.
0: Senator John Husted of Ohio, our conversation here on the Scott Jennings Show. Senator, you saw President Trump yesterday at the White House get all the big tech CEOs together talking about artificial intelligence and
4: They signed a document, which I guess they've all agreed to sort of try to responsibly move this technology forward. How did you view that meeting?
2: It's a good first step. Thanks for the president for leading. You get those big tech companies to all agree on a set of parameters that they signed their name to it. They said they would do it, and now the administration has a set of terms that they can hold them accountable for doing, and then they have justification for blocking the release of any of those new models if they don't live up to those standards.
4: Yeah, it was an interesting spectacle to have all those folks out there in the White House, but I think, you know, only Donald Trump could pull those people together. And you know, people keep asking on some of our cable panels, you know, why is he dealing with this? Why is he talking about this? And I think the reason is because the American people expect some leadership, and I think that's what they're getting here. And I agree with you; it's a good first step, but you have to have some leadership to get the conversation going. Another topic. Go ahead, sir.
2: Can I just add one thing to that? Is that we're providing leaders. Just think, President did that with all of the big artificial intelligence companies, super intelligent companies, as he talked about them yesterday. Okay, trying to get them to protect consumers and guard against rogue systems. And then in the Senate today, we're trying to force those same data centers that are the compute side of super intelligence to pay their own way to protect consumers. So the president was trying to protect consumers yesterday. Senate is trying to protect consumers today, and the Democrats, they don't want us to succeed at it. They're trying to block everything that we do.
4: Senator John Husted of Ohio, our conversation here on the Scott Jennings Show. Senator, about a month ago, you had the Senate vote on your voter ID bill. This issue, you know, we talked about it for a big chunk of the year, Save America Act, voter ID. About a month ago, you did force a vote on it in the Senate. Democrats blocked it. Have there been any further conversations about this issue? I think sort of voting issues are back on the minds of people now that we're headed towards the midterms.
2: Yeah, my photo ID bill got 53 Republican votes, zero Senate Democrats voted for it. So that's why we couldn't get it out under the 60 vote threshold, of course. But we're voting today, try to get this accomplished with the House bill that has both banning congressional stock trading and photo ID in it. We're going to give it another shot. Democrats say that they're for banning stock trading. The American public are for voter ID. We'll see if we combine the two together, we get any different outcome.
4: Senator, final question for you. Gas prices on a lot of people's minds in Ohio and everywhere else, both gas for regular folks and also diesel, very expensive. I think something that's not getting enough attention is refining capacity. Everybody wants to blame it on the war in Iran, which, by the way, presidents won the war in Iran. Iran's economy is in free fall. They're not exporting any oil. Oil flows coming out of the Middle East are back to pre-war levels. Trump was right about this and has been proven right. But on this refining side, Democrats for years have fought to shut down refineries. California has shut down a number of refineries. Do you have any message for the people of Ohio when it comes to gas prices as it relates to which of the two parties has a better energy policy, say, for over the next 6, 12, 18 months to actually bring gas prices down?
2: Democrats have been shutting down electric power plants. They've been shutting down refineries. They've been blocking pipelines. We are the party of drill, baby, drill. We're the party of exploration. We're the party of creating more supply to meet the demand, which lowers prices. They're the party of blocking all of that. And look, in my state, we have more jobs than we've ever had in the history of our state, the lowest unemployment in the history of our state. We're letting people keep more of their paychecks because we're cutting taxes on tips, overtime, and Social Security, helping support working families. The last piece of this economic puzzle is continuing to drive down the inflation that started under Joe Biden with their 9% inflation and $5 gasoline. We're getting there. Once Iran finally capitulates in the Middle East and doesn't have a nuclear weapon and doesn't control the Strait of Hormuz, that's gonna stabilize global supply. And we have been drilling, we have been pushing refinery capacity, utility capacity, more exploration, and we will get these prices down.
0: Thanks to Senator John Husted of Ohio for calling us up today and giving us a chat over morning coffee. The breaking news out of the Senate, by the way, is that Democrats in the Senate today have blocked the Ratepayer Protection Act. They have blocked voter ID for elections, and they have blocked a ban on congressional stock trading. 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More news after this. It's Scott Jennings on Salem. Stay with us.
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0: All right, back on the show here, Wednesday, September 30th, and the debate over artificial intelligence, superior intelligence now, they call it. It's moving from Silicon Valley to your backyard. Former Tea Party leader Amy Creamer has organized an AI data center revolt bus tour across America, rallying opposition to data center expansion. Is that really a good idea? How do you answer local concerns while keeping America competitive with China? To answer these questions, we turn to Doug Kelly, CEO of the American Edge Project. He's got a new op-ed at Fox News entitled, "To Beat China in AI, America Must Work with Communities, Not Around Them." Doug, welcome back to the Scott Jennings Show. With President Trump and President Xi meeting the other day, put this competition in perspective for us. What is at stake for ordinary Americans if China takes the lead in developing superior intelligence?
9: Yeah, the bottom line is that we are in a neck and neck race with China for artificial intelligence leadership, and the stakes couldn't be higher. The winner of that race is going to get decades of advantages in national security, economic competitiveness, and really their technology becoming the global standard. And our technology is built on freedom, opportunity, and openness, and China's is built on censorship, surveillance, and control. So there's a lot at stake, and we got to win this race.
0: Doug, let's bring this home for people. If a data center is proposed in someone's community, make the case. Why should they want it there, and what benefits should local citizens expect just beyond the company's promises?
9: Yeah, that's a great question, Scott, and there's a great answer for it. First of all, we've had data centers in our country for decades now. They're nothing new. It's just the size of them that is changing. But I can say that without a doubt, every data center built in a community brings a very strong, what we call a data center dividend. And that's thousands of construction jobs on that site, hundreds of permanent jobs that are high paying that follow, additional taxes for schools, fire, police protection, and other local priorities, as well as becoming an economic growth engine for that community for other industries. So there's a real upside to building data centers here. Now, it's important for communities to have impact and input on where this should be sited, how much electricity is going to be used. And that's why my organization, the American Edge Project, has proposed what's known as the American AI Infrastructure Compact between communities and data center developers that offers communities four key protections on no rate increases for electricity for these data center builds. The developer pays for those. Guarantees on input early on in the process, guarantees for smart use of resources, including water in siting locations. And then fourth, itemized benefits for what that community is going to get in exchange for this. And if a project meets those four criteria, then it gets a green light to move forward and build. So this becomes a win-win-win for the community, which gets guaranteed benefits, the company, which gets a path to moving forward to build this thing, and for our country, which then builds the infrastructure to compete and stay ahead of China in the AI race.
0: All right, Doug, if somebody is going to one of these anti-data center rallies, but they generally support American leadership in the world, maybe it's because they don't trust that this individual project is coming to their specific town. What would you say to them about what they're being told right now about, sort of putting a moratorium on or blocking all data center development?
9: Yeah, there's a lot of heated rhetoric from opponents of data centers that are built on a lot of lies, right? And so I would urge people just to go online and Google or use AI to say, hey, in cities that have built data centers, what have been the benefits overall? And people will see that, in county across the country, there's more jobs, there's more construction jobs, hours for labor leaders are boosting up fourfold. Millions more in property taxes are happening. This isn't an isolated thing. This is all across the country. This data center dividend is paying benefits to communities who say, you know what? We want to have smart protections for our community, but we also want to have a bias to build, because this infrastructure is going to determine our future competitiveness, both for our country and that county.
0: All right, that's Doug Kelly joining us today. He is the CEO of the American Edge Project. Doug, looks like the website here is AmericanEdgeProject.org. Is that the best way to get in touch with you and find out what that your organization's up to?
9: That is, and I appreciate your time today and for having us on.
0: All right, Doug Kelly, CEO of the American Edge Project. Thanks for joining us. You're listening to Common Sense for the American People. It's the Scott Jennings Show here on the Salem Network. Coming up in just a few minutes. Boy, did you see what was going on Capitol Hill yesterday? Jack Smith was up there for a hearing, and one of the members of Congress who's been hot on that trail for the longest is Congressman Jim Jordan of Ohio, and he'll join us live right after this. It's Scott Jennings on Salem. Stay with us.

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4: Fox News, I'm John Saucier. Passengers safely returning to Israel after their flight from Dubai made an emergency landing in Saudi Arabia. There was a violent altercation in the cockpit when they got back to Tel Aviv's Ben-Gurion Airport. This passenger described it.
5: We saw that there was a very lot of crowd in the front line near the cockpit. And we understood that there is a problem over there. But luckily, a couple of passengers took over.
4: One of the pilots stabbed the other, tried to take control of the plane and crash it as it approached Israeli airspace. Prime Minister Benjamin Netanyahu praised a flight crew who intervened to stop this hijacking. He actually greeted passengers as they got back to the airport.
6: I salute these heroes who showed exceptional resourcefulness and courage. They saved many lives and prevented a major disaster.
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7: This afternoon will not be as warm. Expect rain, which may cause ponding on streets and highways. The high will reach 66. Tonight, anticipate periods of rain and a thunderstorm with a low of 61. Tomorrow will be humid with rain, increasing the risk of flooding in low-lying and poor drainage areas. The high will be 71. I'm meteorologist Jason Caterina on AM 560, The Answer.
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9: 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When you positively need the truth, this is where you come. 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
10: Quite a bit of breaking news here on Wednesday, September the 30th. Scott Jennings broadcasting for Salem. First of all, we have this attempted hijacking of a plane that was headed to Tel Aviv. We're going to get back to that in a little bit. But long story short, one of the pilots stabbed the other pilot and tried to nosedive the plane into the ground. The stabbed pilot managed to open the cockpit door, which allowed passengers and other crew to come inside and subdue the terrorist who was still in the cockpit. They tied him up, apparently with some headphones, and they were able to pull the plane up. It dropped 17,000 feet in about a minute, and they were able to pull the plane up at the last second. And then some pilots who were on board were able to land the plane in Saudi Arabia. Just a harrowing story. We'll talk more about that in just a little bit. On the Senate floor today, it's been Democrat Obstruction Day. Republicans tried to pass a ban on congressional

0: time this afternoon. But a lot of Democratic obstruction on the Senate floor today on priorities the American people have said are important to them. On Capitol Hill yesterday, we saw a dramatic congressional hearing with Jack Smith. Congressman Jim Jordan of Ohio is on the other side here to comment on that. First, I want to tell you about our new friends here at the Scott Jennings Show, and it's the public policy partner that I trust to get big things done. The organization's called the Mackinac Center for Public Policy. For almost 40 years, Mackinac has stood for economic opportunity, limited government, and the rights of working people. And Mackinac's work helped secure a landmark Supreme Court victory called the Janus decision, which established that public employees, including police, firefighters, teachers, nurses, and corrections officers, cannot be forced to pay union fees as a condition of employment. Since Janus, Mackinac has helped 1.5 million workers, 1 in 4 government employees, exercise their freedom to choose whether to remain in the union or not. I want you to help spread the word to friends and family who may not know they have that choice. I want you to go to this website, advancingliberty.us, and learn more about the Janus decision and how to exercise your rights. That website is advancingliberty.us. Send the link to everyone you know, and we're grateful to our new friends and partners at the Mackinac Center for their sponsorship of the show and their work on this key issue. All right, Jack Smith spent hours on Capitol Hill yesterday defending his investigations of President Trump. Republicans say there are still major questions to answer about how far all those investigations went. Congressman Jim Jordan of Ohio is one of his sharpest critics, and he has already sent the Justice Department a criminal referral involving Jack Smith. And Congressman Jordan, chairman of House Judiciary, joins us now. Congressman, thanks for your time today. You watched the hearing yesterday. What was your reaction?
1: Well, Jack Smith was all about one thing, stopping President Trump from being president. I mean, he was willing to go to any length, getting media's communications, getting bank records from all kinds of private citizens, getting the Speaker of the House's phone logs, phone records. It's just like he was willing to do whatever it took. And it's the pattern the left has. In 16, it was the Clinton campaign and the whole Russia hoax that campaign made up and got Comey to go spy on the other campaign with the whole dossier baloney. Then in 2020, it was the 51 former intel officials writing the signing a letter that said the Hunter Biden laptop was a Russian information operation, for goodness sake. And then in 2024, it was Jack Smith. And thank goodness it didn't work, because he was out to get President Trump and willing to do whatever it took. And it confirms something we've talked about before, Scott. When we start these investigations, the only thing we get wrong, the only thing we consistently get wrong is it's always worse than we thought. And that's the case with Jack Smith, like all the others.
0: Congressman, yesterday, Senator Chuck Grassley of Iowa brought up what I think is one of the pieces of this story that's really gone undercovered, and that's the fact that Jack Smith was spying on media companies. Let's hear a little bit of that in cut number 7.
2: What I can say today is that Smith also obtained communications from members of the media, to include 60 Minutes, Associated Press, Bloomberg, CBS, CNBC, CNN, Fox News, LA Times, Mark Levin Show, Media Research Center, NBC, NPR, New York Magazine, Reuters, The Federalist, The Washington Post, Washington Times, and The Wall Street Journal. Now, what will partisan media say about this disgraceful government overreach?
0: Congressman, Jack Smith was getting records from all of his media, and a lot of those media outlets have praised Jack Smith. They have been defensive of him, and yet he was obtaining their records as part of this investigation. What's your reaction to that?
1: Yeah, my guess is it was largely through when he subpoenaed and got information from the National Archives, so with any communications that members of the Trump White House were having with members of Congress, people in the private sector, and as Senator just highlighted, members of the press. So yeah, this is Jack Smith, the length he was willing to go to get the commander in chief, to get President Trump and try to keep him from being president. So, I how wrong it was. And the fact that he lied to us about some of this is why we referred him, because you're not allowed to do that. When you're under oath talking to Congress, you got to tell the truth. And it sure looks like he lied to

0: Lewis, and that's why we did the referral. And I'm hopeful that Attorney General Blanche, who's doing an outstanding job, I'm hopeful that he will indict Jack Smith and prosecute.
1: So you have specifically referred Smith to the Justice Department for giving false testimony to Congress. When you do that, I'm just curious, do you check in with the Attorney General every so often? Do they give you status reports on that? Where do you think it stands internally at DOJ?
0: We don't, because we try to do oversight in the appropriate way. We try to do it the way that's consistent with the Constitution. We want to do it aggressively, but we want to do it in a way that's consistent with the Constitution. We have separate equal branches of government, and now we've referred him because we think the evidence clearly shows he was not square with us under oath in that deposition and when he testified in the full hearing in the House. And so that's why we sent that there. Now it's up to the Justice Department and what the Attorney General decides to do with it. That is how I think things should operate versus what Jack Smith did. The best example, Scott, that I think points out just how aggressive and how wrong he was. We have separate and equal branches of government. 16 days after Kevin McCarthy became Speaker of the House, second in line to the president, Jack Smith goes and gets his phone records. And he tells the agent doing the subpoena, he doesn't tell that agent who he's doing this for. He just gives him a phone number. So the agent doesn't, and we depose this agent, and we ask him, like, did you know that? He's, I didn't know. I just had a phone number. If I'd have known it was a Speaker of the House, that would have caused me real concern. So, and they don't tell the judge it's the Speaker of the House, the guy second in line to the president, when the judge issues the subpoena. And they put on the subpoena, we want a gag order, so that the judge can't tell the carrier and the carrier can't tell the customer, the Speaker of the House, that they're getting his phone records. Who called him, when the call happened, and how long it lasted. That is just wrong when you think about one branch of government infringing on the other, because you can figure out what's going on. Who's Kevin McCarthy calling before big votes? Who's he calling after votes? You can pattern a person's life. This is ridiculous. And oh, by the way, they had on the subpoena, the reason we want the gag order so the carrier, AT&T, couldn't tell the Speaker of the House is because he's a flight risk. Like, what? Like, the Speaker of the House is going to leave the country? Like, you got to be kidding me. This is how sick this whole thing was, all the way down to the media, to private citizens, to bank records, phone records, everything. And then we find out he actually got contents of communications between members of Congress and the executive branch, and you are not allowed to do that, and that's why we referred him.
1: Yeah, Jack Smith has repeatedly stated that he didn't get contents of communications, that he just got evidence of communications that they occurred, but you now believe that, in fact, he does have or did get access to the contents of communications that members of Congress were having. How big of a line did he cross with that?
0: Huge line. Separation of power, speech or debate clause. You cannot, members of Congress, the court has been so clear on this, you can communicate when you're trying to figure out how you're going to vote, how you're going to handle your legislative duties. You can communicate, and the executive branch, the branch that enforces the law and prosecutes the law, they cannot go get those communications, because that would be a real check, a real hindrance to you doing your job. It's a chilling effect it would have on the legislature. So that is as wrong as it gets. And if you do get those, while you're going after someone else in the executive branch, you have to filter those out and make sure that the prosecutors do not see those communications. They did not do that. And again, that is why, and he lied to us about it. That's why we believe, that's why we referred it.
1: Congressman Jim Jordan, our guest here on the Scott Jennings Show. So you've made a criminal referral to the Department of Justice. We had this hearing yesterday. What comes next in this investigation from Congress over Jack Smith?
0: Well, I hope, as we said before, I hope the Attorney General actually indicts him. Again, I think Todd Blanche, Cash Patel, the whole team at the Justice Department has done great work. But we'll leave the ball's in their court, so to speak, and we'll see what they do. Again, I think all this evidence mounts up, and the fact that he said one thing to us under oath, it looks like it wasn't accurate. I think that's how you got to do it. And frankly, I would see if there's any way you can bring these charges in districts where the member of Congress who had their communications looked at, maybe bring him there versus having to bring it in the District of Columbia. So we'll just have to see. But I think that's what the next step, and that's up to the Attorney General.
1: All right, that's the report from Capitol Hill, the chairman of the House Judiciary Committee, Jim Jordan of Ohio. Thanks for your time today, sir.
0: Scott, thanks for all your good work. Take care.
1: All right, so we're keeping an eye on Capitol Hill today. The Senate is still in session, of course, and there's a lot of scrambling going on right now. Several votes today. Democrats have blocked a number of things. Democrats have blocked the Ratepayer Protection Act. They have blocked the ban on congressional stock trading, and they have also blocked an attempt to require photo ID for federal elections. We'll keep an eye on the Senate this afternoon, and we have just emerging details are incredible on this hijacking of this plane that was headed to Israel. We'll get into that after this on the Scott Jennings Show.
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1: All right, Wednesday, September the 30th. We are tracking the emerging details of this incredible story of this flight that was on its way from Dubai to Tel Aviv. The airline was Fly Dubai, flight FZ1073. It was a Boeing 737 MAX 8. So there are, by the way, 174 passengers on this plane. 166 were Israeli citizens. And up in the cockpit, there were two pilots. One was an Omani national. The other was an Indian national. So they're up in the cockpit. And while this flight is inbound to Tel Aviv, the Omani national pulls out a knife and starts stabbing his co-pilot. He stabs this man, takes control of the plane, and tries to nosedive it and crash the plane. The co-pilot who was stabbed was laying on the ground, apparently. This is according to passenger accounts now. He is not dead. He manages to get the door of the cockpit open. Now, the passengers at that point are hearing all this commotion, and they end up rushing the cockpit. Now, mind you, this plane is nosediving, something like 17,000 feet in less than 2 minutes. So this plane is nosediving. These passengers get up to the cockpit, and they manage to subdue the Omani national pilot. And I heard from somebody who's tracking this that they tied him up with headphones, like with headphone cords. So they get control of this guy, and a passenger jumps in the cockpit and manages to pull back on the controls and pull the plane up just before it crashes into the ground. Incredible. So these passengers wind up subduing the terrorist. By the way, this is a terrorist attack, okay? I'm noticing a lot of media having trouble saying what happened here. This was a terrorist attack. This guy was trying to kill all the Jews, all the Israelis who were on board the plane. It's quite obvious. But the details are amazing. A lot of heroes. The co-pilot who was stabbed, who then managed to get the cockpit door open, a hero. All the passengers on board who rushed into the cockpit, subdued the terrorist, pulled the plane back, and then the pilot, there were some other people who were trained pilots on board, they got the plane landed in Saudi Arabia. Absolute heroes. Absolute heroes. And what we're learning now is that all the passengers on board the plane, I think there may have been a few injuries, maybe three or four that needed to... there's a few that got a few injuries. I mean, I don't want to say the number. I'm not quite sure. But there's a few that had, you know, got they were seen by doctors when they landed. But everybody's alive. Not a single passenger was killed in this terrorist attack. The reports are that like three to four of the passengers broke into this cockpit, and not only did they subdue the attacker, but then one of them had medical training. He was a medical professional. And he was able to provide critical first aid to the pilot who was wounded. Just, I can't believe this story. But these people who took care of this plane today, took care of this terrorist, and got these folks safely down are nothing short of heroes. I really hope the media winds up reporting this accurately. You know, some of the early headlines, you know, predictably, altercation in cockpit causes plane to make emergency landing. Okay, that's not what happened, all right? That's what you heard this morning. That's not what happened. Let me tell you what happened. A terrorist stabbed his co-pilot and tried to crash the plane that was full of Israelis into the ground. That's what happened. Terrorist attack. Plain and simple. When the plane got down and the passengers were getting off, I guess Israeli Prime Minister Netanyahu has, I'm looking at some video here, I guess he has met now with some of these folks, including one of the people who stormed the cockpit and managed to get the plane pulled up and keep it from crashing. So just a harrowing story. Thank God all these people are safe. Thank goodness that that pilot had the wherewithal to get that cockpit door open and alert everybody else. Nothing short of a miracle, an absolute miracle, that this plane didn't crash or break apart in that steep descent. That's all for today. We'll have more breaking news tomorrow. It's Scott Jennings on Salem. Stay with us. 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
19: The pilot saved 174 lives. I'm Lisa Brady, Fox News. That from Israel's prime minister after a violent attack in the cockpit of a flight from Dubai to Israel diverted to Saudi Arabia earlier today after the co-pilot stabbed the pilot, possibly trying to crash the plane.
20: And suddenly there was a big drop.
19: Passenger Adam Polo telling Fox it felt like a normal air pocket at first.
20: But then it became drastic. You really felt like the G-force. It's like you do like an extreme roller coaster in an amusement park.
19: He was traveling with his two young children and shielded them as other men answered an announcement for help in the cockpit.
20: Maybe the most important thing that you can do as a parent, because you don't really have a control of the situation. On the situation, is try to be cool.
19: One person is in custody as the investigation continues. The passenger is eventually arriving safely in Tel Aviv. A new twist in a possible terror plot against a U.S.-run airbase in England, with British Prime Minister Andy Burnham pointing a finger at Iran.
21: There are strong indications that Iran
0: played a part in what happened over the weekend at RAF Fairford. But of course, it remains an ongoing, complex and serious police investigation.
19: Also telling reporters they continue to work closely with the U.S.
21: It started just after midnight on Sunday, 100 miles west of London. A farmer spotted three suspicious vehicles near RAF Fairford, an airbase used for decades by the U.S. Air Force and recently in his campaign against Iran. Five British men from London, all in their 20s, were arrested on suspected terrorism and explosive offenses. The five were later released on bail, but are still under investigation as New Scotland Yard combs through their backgrounds.
19: Fox's Stephanie Bennett. Iran has denied involvement through its embassy in London. 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
22: Now, your official weather forecast from the Air Right Heating and Cooling Weather Center.
23: This afternoon will not be as warm with rain expected, possibly leading to ponding on streets and highways. The high temperature will reach 66. Tonight, anticipate periods of rain along with a thunderstorm with a low of 61. I'm meteorologist Jason Caterina on AM 560, The Answer.
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9: Morning glory and evening grace, America. I'm Hugh Hewitt. Ever had a Valium hangover? I had to take a couple of Valium yesterday for an MRI, and I'm like swimming through the day. It's like swimming. But I have a lot of prep here, and I will endeavor to make it very interesting for you, because luckily some of it's Abdul El Sayed. Now, yesterday was easy. It was the Abdul El Sayed day. If you missed it, it's over at my YouTube channel, all of it, 93 minutes of Abdul El Sayed. And I encourage you to go to get it. But this is the new clip that surfaced today, cut number 36.
10: I remember I walked into one of these liquor stores. It was a gas station, actually. And guy saw the name on my credit card, and he was like, "Oh, your name's Abdurrahman." I was like, "It is Abdurrahman, clearly." And he's like, "Oh, are you Muslim?" I was like, "My name is Abdurrahman. Literally, my name means worshiper of God, the most merciful. Like, you don't get any more. I think my middle name is Muhammad. I mean, you can't get any more Muslim than that, right?" Like, I was like, "Yes." And it was one of those sort of like condescending, like, "Well, you're not Muslim enough" kind of things. And he was like, "Brother, your beard." I was like, "Excuse me?" He's like, "You know, your beard's not long enough." I was like, "Wait, I think I got the wrong thing. I'd come up with water." So I came back, like, put my water back. I came back with a fifth, right? And I was like, "I actually wanted to buy this." He's like, "Wait, what?" I was like, "This is what I came here for." And he was like, "Well, you can't buy that." I was like, "You can't sell that," right? So I just threw it on the ground and walked out.
9: All right. Do we believe that? No. I don't believe that. Do you believe that? No. I think he's a liar. I think it's identity politics. I don't think it will play in Michigan. Now, ethnicity is wonderful. Your background is wonderful. Tell everything you can about. But then finish on, "But I'm an American." We got an example of that today. It's Hispanic Heritage Month, and they had a big White House gathering. President Trump spoke a lot. I'll play some of that later in the program. But I want to lead with Secretary Rubio, who spoke today at the White House Hispanic Heritage Month event, cut number 35.
11: Thank you, Mr. President, for hosting this event. Muchas gracias por estar aquí con nosotros el día de hoy. All I would say is, Hispanic Americans, we are Americans. We love this country. And we love it because so many of us either know firsthand or through our parents or grandparents what life is like in other countries. And so we know how special this country is. It's the place that gave us freedom. It's the place that gave us opportunity. It's the place that's given our parents, our grandparents, and many of you the chance not just to do well in life, but to do the most important thing any of us ever want, and that is to leave our children better off than ourselves. That is what makes America special. That's why we love it. That's why we're passionate about it. That is our heritage in this country. We are proud to be Americans, and I'm proud to be here and to serve under you, Mr. President. Thank you. Thank you.
9: So that's the high point. Now I want to tell you about the real high point. Earlier today, 174 people were on the equivalent of Flight 93. They were going to die in an act of terrorism, because an Omani pilot on Fly Dubai, that's the airline, is going from UAE or Dubai to Tel Aviv, regular route. And the pilot is an Indian gentleman, you know, from the subcontinent, India. And the co-pilot is an Omani, and they're locked in their fuselage. They're locked up in the pilot control room. And the Omani produces a knife, and he repeatedly stabs the Indian captain, who doesn't die and doesn't give up. He gets up and gets to the door, and he opens the door, which is reinforced, and he yells, "Help." Now, there are 174 Israelis on this plane. They happen to have had a couple of guys who could handle the bad guy, and then they happen to have a pilot, and they happen to have a doctor. They had two pilots, actually, and they landed the plane. And I just got to say, God is good, and don't try that with 174 Israelis or with Captain, who is the real deal. The hand of God is still on that, because the right kind of stab by the Omani killer, would-be killer, could have disabled the captain, and you put it into a nosedive. I don't know if he's over Tel Aviv. They ended up landing in Saudi Arabia. The backstory of all that is they landed in Saudi Arabia, and then planes came and fetched them to Israel, because while Saudi Arabia is not an official member of the Abraham Accords, they are in a cold peace with Israel, as the whole region is. And Iran is going to go. I'm going to talk about Iran with Danny Pletka in the next segment. They're dying. They're losing. President Trump had this to say on White House boarding of Air Force One yesterday. Gaggle cut number 8 at the AI gaggle. Cut number 18.
0: Iran, in your opinion, about to give up, about to concede?
1: Well, they're doing very poorly. I don't know if they're going to give up yet, but they'll give up, but they're doing very poorly. You know, we took more oil out of the Hormuz Strait over the last couple of days than at any point in history, including long before we had the war to stop the nuclear weapon. And this is to stop the nuclear weapon. Iran will not have a nuclear weapon.
9: I think he's right. I think they're going to give up. Now, earlier today, I was up early to do Fox and Friends with Brian Kilmeade on the elections. I want to play that hit for you because it's a great way to summarize where I am on the election, cut number 23.
12: Hugh discussed this and put it in perspective. Fox News contributor Hugh Hewitt. So the polls are the polls. But what do the numbers say about the policies that could fuel an economy, Hugh?
9: Good morning, Brian. I'm glad you bring up focus on the numbers. 4 years ago, during the Biden midterms, inflation was 7.7%. Today, it's 3.4%. 4 years ago, during the Biden midterms, groceries are growing up 12% or more year over year. It is now 2.2% under President Trump. Right now, we know the gas at the pump is $4.50 a gallon. 4 years ago, it went from $5 in June to $3.80 in November, the same arc that we're on now, because President Trump and the American military have won the Battle of Hormuz and the oil is coming out. And what the Journal focused on, the cost of housing, 4 years ago under Joe Biden was going up more than 5% a year. It's down below 4% a year now and falling as supply comes online. So every time the Democrats talk about price at the pump, the Republicans have got to widen the aperture, as President Trump does, and said, look at what we've done in 2 years. Look at the Iowa steel mill that he was talking about on Monday. We've reshored manufacturing. We're at full employment. We're winning in Iran. The oil is flowing. The overall picture is great. So focus on the numbers, right, and the polls will follow, as they did this morning. By the way, in the Washington Post, it's a statistical tie in Michigan. Mike Rogers has caught Abdul El-Sayed, and I think Abdul El-Sayed is falling like a rock. And in Minnesota, it's a dead heat between Michelle Tafoya, who's a fabulous candidate, and Peggy Flanagan, who's an awful candidate. So I think the bad new bear in the legacy media, they want to focus on the pump. It's important, but it's not the only thing, and voters are smart.
12: Right, and I think if Republicans are smart, they would say, let's look at the policies. Yeah, and the numbers and numbers, let's see what we can do. For example, why is gas up? Well, we had a 47-year problem. We're dealing directly with Iran. We know about the Strait of Hormuz. Well, why was gas up during Joe Biden's day? How about they shut down and canceled leases in Alaska? How about they banned offshore drilling in the Gulf of America and Atlantic coast? And how about pausing leases on federal lands? And how about just refusing to do all this drilling while draining the strategic oil reserve, which was supposed to be there for an emergency? And the emergency was, it was the midterms, and they want us to live on solar panels. So this is one thing that I think Republicans have fallen short. They haven't messaged their policies. They looked at the numbers as opposed to the Democrats, who have not been asked about their policies except for let's tax billionaires and Medicare for All, which makes no sense.
9: Medicare for All is a disaster. I'm going to watch for President Trump being out 31 out of 31 days in October, maybe twice a day. He is the get-out-the-vote machine for the MAGA base and for everyone who doesn't want their inflation to go nuts. And I'll point out one other policy, Brian. You bring in Democrats, they go back to the every dollar of defense spending increase has got to be matched by a dollar of giveaway spending to our favorite groups. That's the most inflationary thing. That's what Joe Biden did in the first year with his Inflation Reduction Act that unleashed inflation. I mean, it was so wild 4 years ago. Americans don't forget it. They don't forget the border being open. They don't forget any of that. They don't forget Afghanistan collapsing. Trump has won in in Iran. He's won in the Battle of Strait of Hormuz. He's won with his economic policies. I think the Republicans have a good case to make. They just have to make it every day, morning, noon, and night. And I think they're beginning to get into that groove, and they got plenty of time to make the argument.
12: Right, and there's a few things that are going to happen. The Canadian trade deal has to land. That would help. And the other thing would help them would be a resolve in Iran. And those two things are unscripted. We'll see what happens in the next month. Hugh Hewitt, thanks so much. Always great.
9: I enjoyed doing it with Brian. Brian knows his politics left, right, and center. 31 days is enough time. It's actually 35 days. But you got to do it every day. Every day you've got to say the numbers. You've got to say inflation is at 3.4%. Gas prices are coming down because we've won in Iran the Battle of the Strait of Hormuz. By the way, groceries are up 2.2% this year. They were up 12.2% in the year of Joe Biden's midterms. Just remind people, the border was open. Millions of people coming across, vanishing into the interior. It's absolutely closed tight now. Talk, talk, talk. Persuade. I'll be right back on the Hugh Hewitt Show.
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9: Welcome back, America. I'm Hugh Hewitt. Andy Burnham is the new Prime Minister of the United Kingdom. He made an announcement today. I'll play it for my guests. We're waiting for Danny Pletka. He'll be here shortly from American Enterprise Institute. Here's Andy Burnham, UK Prime Minister, cut number 34.
19: Strong indications that Iran played a part in what happened over the weekend at RAF Fairford. But of course, it remains an ongoing, complex and serious police investigation. And of course, we are working closely with our colleagues in the United States of America. So it's ongoing. I have held a COBRA meeting as I've been here at the conference in Liverpool. We are on top of it in every possible way imaginable. The police in Gloucestershire, our counter-terrorism police, have done an outstanding job. I thank them for that. We will say more in due course, but we can confirm our belief that we believe Iran to have played a part.
9: So, I don't know if you heard that, but he said, our belief, and that we're working with our friends in the United States, and we had a COBRA meeting. COBRA meeting is when they have a national security incident in Great Britain. It's like the Situation Room for the president coming in for a big deal. Danny Pletka joins me now, national security expert. Danny, I just played Prime Minister Burnham admitting that Iran was behind the attempted attack on the RAF airfield, but he didn't have a lot of passion in that. Isn't that an act of war?
20: Well, yes, absolutely. But, you know, Hugh, and forgive me, I should explain that I'm in Jerusalem. It's a huge holiday here. I'm standing in somebody's sukkah while people play music outside, because they put it on. But look, this Iran has been at war with Europe. Iran has been at war with the UK. Iran has been at war with the United States and Israel and its neighbors. The problem is that every time we're willing to write this off.
9: We should not be willing to write this off, and I'm glad at least the new prime minister admits it's Iran. Danny, I'm glad you're in Israel. It's a miracle that that airplane did not crash into Israel's buildings or airspace today by the Oman. It's a miracle that the Indian pilot opened the door before he collapsed. It's a miracle there were Israeli pilots on the plane. Miracle. I mean, is that the talk of Jerusalem today?
20: So weirdly, no, because people can't get to the bottom of what actually happened. The problem for Israel and for the world is that politics are so important, Hugh. The antipathy towards the Israeli prime minister is so strong that when he says there was an attempted hijacking, people don't want to believe him. And so rather than talking about this all day today, about the heroism of these people, about the nightmare that this could have been, we are talking about who was the good guy, what really happened here, was it really a hijacking? And you've seen the New York Times suggesting that, you know, maybe this was just a fight in the cockpit.
9: Oh,
20: the BBC
9: my gosh.
20: Said the same thing.
9: Oh, my God.
20: Yeah.
9: The prime minister met with the man who subdued the Omani co-pilot who's bleeding. And it's a great bit of video. I don't have the video yet. I saw it online. And so if Israelis are doubting that that happened, they're lost in their own mental prison of Bibi derangement syndrome. And I'm sure there are a bunch of people who are, right? Is their politics as polarized as ours?
20: Right now, absolutely it is. You know, we are far enough away. You know, it's a little bit like the phenomenon we just went through for the 25th anniversary of 9/11. People are so politically polarized that they are not willing to admit an attack on their own country. They're not willing to admit the facts. And they would rather question what the role was of their own prime minister than they would talk about the fact that people are trying to murder them en masse.
9: Wow. All right, I'm going to switch subjects on you, Danny Pletka. Oil is down to 90 and change. That's 10% lower than Sunday. After President Trump announced he would not deal with Iran, oil went up. And then on early Monday morning in Switzerland, Alexander Stahel published a rather exhaustive proof that oil is flowing out of the Strait of Hormuz at levels that no one in America believed. Oil dropped 10%. It's going to go lower. I think we've won the Battle of Hormuz, though that does not rule out a Battle of the Bulge, fire everything we've got, if, you know, smoke them if you've got them, Iranian madness. But I think we've won. What's your assessment?
20: My greatest concern is not that we haven't won. We will always win against these guys in the end. But I just read that we are yet again involved in negotiations with them to, quote unquote, reopen the strait. The strait is, for all intents and purposes, more open than it has been and on the way to being fully open. We don't need them to make concessions to us, and we don't need to make concessions to them. This, Hugh, is what I'm most worried about, is that we are going to do something dumb that is self-defeating. We've done this more than once.
9: It would be madness to deal with them right now. They are, I think they're on the brink of economic collapse. I saw Scott Bessent yesterday say they have less than 2 weeks of hot oil left to sell on the ocean that got out before the blockade. I had Mark Montgomery on Monday saying the blockade is 100% effective, and of course we were able to do this. It just took time. Why in the world is there any good strategic reason to do a deal with them right now?
20: Absolutely not. Look, you are right, and Scott Bessent deserves so much credit. He has been clear thinking about this. He has really understood how to impose the economic sanctions, and they feel them. The problem here is that there are still people in the orbit of the president who are listening to pressure from Iran's friends, from the Qataris, from the Turks, and from others, and who want to come to the table and force us to preemptively capitulate when, as you say, we have our boot on their neck and they have two more weeks to breathe.
9: You know, Danny, if they offered, if the Iranians said, send an army of inspectors from the IAEA to every obliterated site and let them run wild in the tunnels and caverns of Pickaxe Mountain, let them report back, and then we can talk. I think that would be something I would do. I wouldn't lift the blockade, but I would accept that as an invitation. Would you accept that as a first step, unilateral, by them?
20: Oh, 100%. Hugh, I would send you to negotiate this. That is the concession that we need. We need to know what they're doing. We need to have eyes on their program, so that we can stop it. But that is something that they have never been willing to offer, and they didn't offer it last week.
9: And if they don't offer it now, they're not offering anything, because it's the one thing they can offer that costs them nothing. Simple visibility. Danny Pletka, enjoy Sukkot in Jerusalem. Thank you for joining me, Deep Pletka, on X from the American Enterprise Institute. Thank you, Danny. I'll be right back, America. Stay tuned.
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21: Good afternoon. I'm Mike Scott. Not as warm this afternoon, with periods of rain and a high of 66. More than a dozen U.S. trucking companies have filed for bankruptcy
3: in the last month as diesel prices climb to record highs. What was once a major Pacific hurricane is now causing a flood threat in the central U.S. Polo's still centered over northern Mexico, but remnants are headed into the Midwest. 11 current and former Ford Heights officials stand accused of using money for lavish trips. Today they appeared at an arraignment hearing at the Cook County Courthouse in Markham. The White Sox will try to advance tonight in the AL wildcard series with the Astros. Cubs will try again against the Padres. The news is a service of the AM 560 mobile app. Download the app at 560theanswer.com/mobile. 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And up next, a check of the AccuWeather forecast in the AM 560 Weather Center.
4: This afternoon will not be as warm. Expect rain, which may cause ponding on streets and highways. The high will reach 66. Tonight, anticipate periods of rain and a thunderstorm with a low of 61. Tomorrow will be humid with rain, increasing the risk of flooding in low-lying and poor drainage areas. The high will be 71. I'm meteorologist Jason Caterina on AM 560, The Answer.
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9: Welcome back, America. I'm Hugh Hewitt. Marco Rubio was on with Sean Hannity two nights ago. I wanted to keep the audio and the video because it was so good. Here is Sean Hannity on the attempted attack on the RAF base that the Prime Minister of Great Britain today acknowledged was, in fact, Iran-backed. Cut number 4.
25: Well, let me preface by saying that I have to be careful. There's some things I cannot say on the air for a lot of different reasons. Suffice it to say that what happened, what almost happened, what could have happened in the UK over the weekend is a very serious situation. It's one that clearly involves the hands of a foreign actor. I won't get into great detail about that yet. I do want to thank the authorities in the United Kingdom who have been very cooperative, been on top of it. I know a lot of people are disturbed by the news that some of these people have been released on bail as a result of some of the people who are being investigated, and obviously we're engaging with them on all of that. But suffice it to say that beyond that, I would argue that they've been very cooperative and very helpful on something that's a very serious incident. And I think it ties us to the reality here, and that is we are dealing with elements in the world And in the case of Iran, for example, who have openly threatened to attack American interests globally. We're going to always take that very seriously. There'll be repercussions for that if it ever were to happen or even attempted. But what happened this weekend could have been and was, I think, a very serious threat. And I want to thank the UK for their cooperation and their help on it. There's a lot more news that will come out on this in the days to come. But there's only so much I can say right now at this point about it other than this is a very serious thing. And it was responded to appropriately.

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4: Welcome back, America. I'm Hugh Hewitt. On this Wednesday, I'm joined by Sarah C. Bedford of the Washington Examiner. Sarah, there was a big gathering at the White House yesterday of AI executives. You're in one of the businesses, as I am, but you're much younger than I am, where AI is allegedly the giant black hole that will eat everyone's job. Was it reassuring to you, or did you not care that all the AI people got together with the president?
5: You know, if you are someone who is nervous about what AI will do to industry, I think I might count myself among them, just like uneasy about some of the more dystopian futures that are painted about what AI could do, then you should be reassured that the government is getting more involved, right? Whatever the government gets involved in tends to slow down regulation, tends to hinder innovation. So if you're nervous about the pace of innovation when it comes to AI, maybe you should be heartened that Congress and the White House has taken such a keen interest in this. But it's unclear to me what exactly the Trump administration accomplished yesterday, more than just trying to rebrand artificial intelligence to super intelligence. Like, we had a discussion this morning in the newsroom about, like, okay, do we have to start calling it super intelligence? Is it still artificial intelligence? But yeah, if you're nervous about the future of AI, maybe you want these types of regulations in the works.
4: All right, whether you call it AI or SI, I have a question for you as the smarter than the average bear news person out there. I'm not going to worry about AI's downsides, its dystopian potential for damage, until someone shows me something great that it's actually done. Not describe me what it's going to do, but shows me something that's great. And my example is, if it's so great, why don't we have desalinization at scale that doesn't take much energy? Because there are water shortages everywhere. Oceans, but we can't use it, and desal costs too much. Why can't AI fix that? What's the best example of AI other than answering trivia in a bar at this point?
5: Right. I mean, it's right now, it sort of fits the case that Vice President J.D. Vance often makes for it, the techno-optimist case, that what it will do will increase the individual's productivity, right? That at your existing job, you will be able to use AI to accomplish much more in a single day than maybe you would have been able to do before. One person might be able to do the job of two or three people, but you don't see it replacing entire industries of people en masse just yet. You do hear stories about maybe on the lower rungs of, say, like the legal industry for paralegals or people like that who do office administrators might start to see some of their duties eroded by this. but none of those predictions of mass disruptions have come true quite yet.
4: And we've also been told that it's going to produce new drugs, and I hope it does, and it's going to cure cancer, and I hope it does. But I can't think, one person said, well, look at self-driving cars. That's a product of AI. But actually, self-driving cars were around before the AI doomsayers showed up, weren't they?
5: Right. But I will say, though, that the fear about AI has become a really potent political force. You see candidates on both sides of the aisle sort of scrambling to try to make this issue their own. The anti-data center backlash has been an enormously powerful force in the midterms. The Senate just today took a vote on trying to make AI data center companies pay for the electricity or the energy that the new construction of data centers would use. That failed in the Senate. But the fact that this is one of the last things that lawmakers are doing before they leave for the rest of the election season, that tells you how salient an issue this has become.
4: All right. Now, Sarah, let's move over to my favorite campaign, which is Michigan. Mike Rogers, normie, versus Abdu El-Sayed, the most radical major party candidate of my lifetime. The RNC has gotten a hold of all of the podcasts he did during peak woke that he had removed. Here's cut number 20, where he opposes a crackdown on fentanyl dealers because it's bad for black and brown people. Cut number 20.
6: As usual, here's what I'm watching right now. Fentanyl is a synthetic opioid that is up to 50 times more potent than heroin. It's extremely addictive and way less expensive to manufacture. It's flooding the U.S. drug supply. It's also leading to a surge in opioid overdoses. While claiming to be fighting fentanyl, the conservative response has amounted to doing one of two things: blaming the influx of fentanyl on the southern border or passing draconian anti-fentanyl laws designed to punish dealers and deter use. These bills were proposed in 46 of 50 states. Virginia codified fentanyl as, quote, weapon of terrorism. 30 states have a drug-induced homicide statute on the books. Look, fentanyl is a scourge. There's no doubt about it. And we absolutely need to protect unsuspecting people from it. But the question is, does the law and order throw the book at them approach actually work? There's a long history in this country of criminalizing drugs, and the costs of that fall hardest on people who suffer substance use. And too often, the enforcement has targeted black and brown people.
4: Okay, Sarah, what do you think about that?
5: That's exhibit number like 300 of how out of touch with normal mainstream beliefs Abdu El-Sayed is, because cracking down on fentanyl is one of maybe like five different completely bipartisan issues that basically everyone on both sides of the political aisle agrees on needs to happen. Cracking down on fentanyl at the border, cracking down on people who sell fentanyl. And so for Abdu El-Sayed to come out and somehow make it a woke position to oppose the crackdown on fentanyl, I mean, it shows you, though, what dire straits Republicans are in heading into the midterms, that Abdu El-Sayed, he's leading in the Real Clear Politics average. He has a real shot at winning that Senate seat, even though he is so out of touch with mainstream voters and he's running in a swing state. And I do think that's because Republicans, given Trump's unpopularity, have such an uphill battle.
4: Now, Sarah, are you open to the argument that prior to the primary, which he won by 1 point, the smallest lead that was attributed to him in the polls was 10 points. The highest was 18 points. He won by 1 point. I don't think they can pull Abdu El-Sayed because I think Michiganders are afraid or reluctant to say what they really think about him. What about my argument?
5: Oh, I am fully ready to embrace that argument. The polls were a mess in the primary season. I mean, you saw also over in Wisconsin, there was a huge polling miss in the governor's race that led to a complete, what felt to the media like a complete upset. Maybe it wouldn't have if you were a Wisconsin voter. So I'm open to the idea that there could be a polling miss there. And again, the polling average, I mean, it's a very small lead that Abdu El-Sayed has there. But the fact that they do seem to be within striking distance of each other, when Abdu El-Sayed really has such fringe political beliefs in a state that went for Trump, you know, it's surprising.
4: Yeah, the Washington Post poll to this morning, just to bring people up to speed, to Daddy, within the margin of error. And I don't believe Abdu El-Sayed has a lead over Mike Rogers. But Sarah's right to point out the RCP average does have him up. Sarah C. Bedford on X. Thank you, Sarah. Follow her on X at Sarah C. Bedford. Follow me in the next segment here on The New Hewitt Show.
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4: Welcome back, America. I'm Hugh Hewitt. We have more Abdul El-Sayed Unearthed podcasts from the good old years. He took them down. He hid them. But the RNC has found them cut number 25, talking about the decriminalization of drug use.
6: The other important part of this, though, is making sure that there are spaces where people can use in an observed manner. You know, the challenge is that in a world where we criminalize drug use, people will hide their drug use. And if they hide, that's what creates the risk of potentially overdosing in a situation where no one sees you and potentially dying. And so one of the things that we have to think about is how do we create spaces where people can use safely? Now, I know that folks out there might be thinking, well, you know, aren't you empowering people to use drugs? Well, what you're doing is empowering them not to die because of the disease of addiction.
4: I actually can't believe that. Can we hear that again? Cut number 25.
6: The other important part of this, though, is making sure that there are spaces where people can use in an observed manner. You know, the challenge is that in a world where we criminalize drug use, people will hide their drug use. And if they hide, that's what creates the risk of potentially overdosing in a situation where no one sees you and potentially dying. And so one of the things that we have to think about is how do we create spaces where people can use safely? Now, I know that folks out there might be thinking, well, you know, aren't you empowering people to use drugs. Well, what you're doing is empowering them not to die because of the disease of addiction.
4: All right, here's what people out there are thinking, Abdul Al-Sayed. They're thinking you're nuts. They're thinking you don't actually have any experience with widespread, large-scale addiction in open-air drug markets. They know for certainty that you have never been down to the central part of Los Angeles where half of the 125,000 homeless in L.A. City and homeless L.A. County congregate and use drugs in an open, observed fashion, to use his language. They want to use an observed fashion. Everybody observes it. Nobody likes it. The people who observe it who want to go up and down the street are very much against it. But then he used that wonderful giveaway line. It's like a twitch on the left. One of the things we have to think about, that is an attempt to give yourself distance from the idiocy you're about to articulate. One of the things we have to think about is the fact that everyone on the world should be dead because I'm a lunatic with dystopian dreams. We don't. That's like a science fiction Bond thriller. One of the things we have to think about. We don't have to think about anything that's not irrational. We don't have to think about decriminalizing drug because people need to use it in observed space. We need to arrest, detain, treat people who are addicted and using fentanyl. We have to stop it at the border, and we have to bring back serious drug laws for serious drug crimes. It's not that hard. Michigan, do not vote for this guy. He's more radical than you think. I'll be right back. Hour 2 of the You Do It Show coming up.
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16: Foundations of Freedom, a look at America's founding principles and the leaders who shaped our nation.
17: Ronald Reagan understood that freedom sometimes requires more than quiet diplomacy. It requires moral clarity. On June 12, 1987, standing before the Brandenburg Gate in a divided Berlin, Reagan issued a direct challenge to Soviet leader Mikhail Gorbachev. "Mr. Gorbachev, tear down this wall." The Berlin Wall was more than concrete and barbed wire. It represented a system that restricted movement, divided families, and denied millions the freedoms Americans often take for granted. Reagan refused to treat that division as permanent. He understood that free nations must be willing to identify the difference between liberty and oppression, and have the courage to say so. 2 years later, the Berlin Wall fell. Freedom survives when people refuse to accept tyranny as inevitable. So when freedom is challenged today, will we have the courage to defend it with the same clarity?
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18: Good afternoon. I'm Mike Scott. Our forecast, periods of rain and a high of 66. A flight from Dubai to Israel had to make an emergency landing this morning after violence broke out in the cockpit. Here's Fox's Jonathan Savage.
19: Passengers report one pilot stabbed the other as the Fly Dubai flight traveled from Dubai to Tel Aviv in Israel. Israeli media quotes one passenger as saying people on board helped tackle and tie down one of the two pilots. Israel scrambled warplanes after the aircraft issued a distress signal indicating a potential hijack situation.
18: 11 current and former Ford Heights officials appeared at an arraignment hearing at the Cook County Courthouse in Markham. Illinois Attorney General Kwame Raoul says they participated in a scheme to use funds to pay for airfare, hotel, and exorbitant spending excursions at casinos. The White Sox will try to advance tonight in the AL wildcard series with the Astros. Cubs try again against the Padres. 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
20: I'm Charles Payne, and this is the Fox Business Report. Stocks are mixed on this final day of trading for September after a critical inflation report showed that prices cooled more than expected in August. The Personal Consumption Expenditures Index reinforced the notion that the Fed can wait to hike rates after its preferred inflation gauge rose 3.4% during the month. Tech stocks are the best performers. The Magnificent Seven big cap tech stocks are mostly higher, led by Alphabet and Apple. Shares of memory chip bellwether Micron Technology are up 0.5% before their earnings release after the closing bell today. Micron stock has surged around 700% over the past year. And shares of Mattel are down 5% after the toy company announced that its longtime CEO, Ynon Kreiz, would step down ahead of the holiday season. He will be replaced by board member Roger Lynch, who has led Condé Nast since 2019. That's your Fox Business Report. I'm Hillary Barsky, invested in you.
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22: Tonight, expect periods of rain accompanied by a thunderstorm with a low temperature of 61. Moving into Thursday, it'll be humid with rain showers. There is a possibility of flooding in low-lying and poorly drained areas. The high temperature will reach 71 degrees. I'm meteorologist Jason Caterina on AM 560, The Answer.
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8: It is the Alex Marlowe Show, and I'm promising yet another macabre show today. It was just unbelievable yesterday with the trans nipples of Elliot Page and then the actress Cameron Manheim praying her son to be gay and dressing him up in high heels and stuff. Obvious child abuse and bragging about it. And it's going to get darker today. We are. It's, look, I got to say it. I'll try to say it with a smile on my face, but we're getting darker. We're getting into terror in just a minute. Plus, the Republicans completely fumbling the ball in a Jack Smith hearing, which is really unfortunate. And, you know, it's always, I don't relish taking on, particularly in an election year, Republicans, but just a complete botched, just totally spit the bit on this one. Plus, you get some oil updates, some great news at the Strait of Hormuz. I'll get to that. Plus, we've got the AI summit last night at the White House. I will rag on that, as is the custom, whenever the tech oligarchs meet. But I'll start with this thing that happened late last night, an Israel-bound flight by Fly Dubai, which is apparently the more budget version of Emirates Airlines. And a flight diverted to Saudi Arabia after a brawl between the pilots. But was it a brawl or was it outright terror? It was a brawl early in the morning. We're starting to realize that this does look like terror, specifically to target Israel and Jews. And what's remarkable about this in many ways, before I even get into the details, the big picture, is that Netanyahu was warning that enemies may attack Israel ahead of their election that's coming up, which is Netanyahu is extremely unpopular within the country. There's a very wide liberal component. There's obviously an Arab component in the country. And there's a lot of people who think he's had too much power for too long and does not feel like he should continue to have a stranglehold on power in Israel, which he's had for decades and decades with minor interruptions in between. So he's almost certainly going to lose. But then you start thinking about, will he end up moving the election? Will he end up canceling the election? All these things in wartime are significant things. And he made a big statement suggesting that enemies may attack Israel ahead of the election, or maybe even on election day, which even for me, as generally someone who likes Netanyahu as a leader, certainly have some objections and I've voiced them on the show. But overall, a guy who's in the plus column with me, I was thinking, is he trying to move the election here? Is that what's going on? Or is there really going to be a terror attack? Well, apparently there's really going to be a terror attack because we got it overnight. This was a mid-air event, is the way it's being described in media. 174 to 180 passengers on board a Boeing 737 MAX. 27 children on board as well, a large number of Israelis. About 2 hours after takeoff, while over Saudi or Jordanian airspace, a altercation in the cockpit. Israeli officials and a passenger account say the co-pilot, reported to be an Omani national, stabbed the captain, who was reported to be an Indian national, and attempted to seize control of the airplane with the apparent goal of crashing it. So 9/11 style terror, which also makes you think, will there be others? Is this part of a cell that's been mobilized, and is it operational? Could something be happening right now as you're having this conversation? That is, of course, the fear. The plane dropped 14,000 feet in under a minute, which is ridiculously unsafe. It did a huge damage to the plane. And apparently the flight crew and other passengers were able to fight back. And so the near the front and the crew members forced their way in the cockpit. Passengers were near the front of the plane, forcing the cockpit with crew members. They subdued the attacker and they got help from a off-duty pilots who were passengers, apparently. So very good luck there. And also the sort of thing, well, that will no doubt create all sorts of conspiracy theories. That is a guarantee that they happen to be on off-duty pilots. What percentage of the public are pilots? So it can't be a lot, right? So they were able to make an emergency landing in Saudi Arabia and all passengers were safe. So both of the pilots were hospitalized. The captain was seriously wounded, might not die though. And needless to say, Israeli politicians are all over this, talking about how a jihadist attack was thwarted. And Saudi officials are apparently interrogating the suspect as we speak. So ends up being no major casualties other than the
9: two pilots, one of whom is presumably a terrorist. So very curious, very surprising. And potentially, if the story is what meets the eye, and I always am, it's a very exciting part of breaking news, covering it live on the air. But you never know if this is really going to be how the story plays out. But a scary stuff, and perhaps more to come on the terror front. But pretty unbelievable start to the day. Just wild, wild, wild scenes. It is a, it's interesting because I'm out on the West Coast. And so when I wake up, I'm invariably behind because it doesn't matter when I wake up. The news is already cooking and just so many just blaring headlines, people in my inbox saying we had 9/11 style terror attack just thwarted, graphic footage. Cause now we got an age of everyone's filming this stuff on their phones, a lot of bloody people. So wild, wild stuff. And very good news in general if this was just a one-off attack stopped, but we will remain incredibly cautious. But this is clearly a developing story. A lot of initial reactions were, could this be a Ukrainian-Russian thing? That was not the case. And it also seems like the this is, I think, perhaps could shed some light into how fraught the region still is. And the president of the United States, Donald Trump, deserves a lot more credit than he's getting for stability in the Middle East. One big thing today that is that the U.S. now officially their presence in Iraq has ended. And this is important because as people are annoyed with Trump and his foreign policy and the Iran war, which is just wildly unpopular and continues to drag on, that Trump does deserve credit for ending the Iraq and Afghanistan wars. And I know that Biden sort of accelerated certain things, but he did it in a terrible way that caused a lot of American casualties. But really, this is something that it was Trump was nursing this along, and he wanted to end the Iraq war sooner, but ISIS was there and had too much of a presence. And even though Trump campaigned on ending wars and has wanted to end wars, he had to make sure that the region had stabilized some more and that the Kurds were strong enough that they, that America could exit and not have to worry too much about ISIS. And we're there. ISIS's caliphate has been destroyed. And now we can get out of Iraq completely. And that's a big thing. And there is now a big concern that Iran-backed militias are there, maybe even a bigger threat than ISIS. But here's the thing, that because of Operation Epic Fury, Iran is weakened to that point. And something, again, that Trump will never get credit for this, and even on shows like this that are largely pro-Trump shows, we're not going to talk about it that much, but it's a important to note that this really did happen. And we are also seeing incredible data from overnight that oil exports from the Persian Gulf are almost back to pre-war levels. So Iranian exports have literally hit zero. And this is amazing because we're at pre-war levels of commerce through the strait when it comes to the ability for oil to flow freely, whereas Iran is getting stifled. So what's noteworthy, of course, is that Trump has prioritized trying to use the Operation Economic Fury now to wage this war. But Middle Eastern oil exports rebounding and prices are high, of course. But overall, we're seeing pre-war levels of Middle East oil exports through the Strait of Hormuz. And perhaps it will ease pressure on prices. I hope it does. But 10 million barrels a day passing through the strait in September, another 6 million barrels passing through the Persian Gulf. So this is close to the 19 million that were before the war. So we're almost there. We're almost all the way back. So these are imperfect estimates overall. But even though there's a lot of pressure placed on Iran so they can't make money, and despite the fact that Iranians continue to try to attack Americans, American tankers, that overall, that this is a big win for President Trump, that he is able to stabilize this strait where Iran is not able to make money and we're able to do business with other nations who are passing oil through the Gulf. So this stuff takes a while for it to fully kick in, for people to fully grasp what's going on. But there's a lot of people who are saying America lost the war, that this was all a disaster, it's all a debacle, it's a quagmire. It's really not true. We've won. Iran's nuclear program was set back. Iran is losing financially in a major way. Their economy is going to be set back. Their people are going to hate them even more than they already do. And this is all largely productive. I don't know if it was ending, if in the end it'll be worth sacrificing a midterm election. And hopefully that's not what it comes down to. And it is noteworthy that this is major progress by President Trump that he'll get credit for on this show, but maybe not others. We'll be right back with more.
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4: I did my best to notice when the call came down the line up to the platform of
9: surrender. So one of the things that is so important to track is what are the closing arguments. And we talk about how more radical Islamic terrorism likely is what happened in the skies over Saudi Arabia today. And the president has dropped legal immigration from majority Muslim nations by 96%, I think. This is the numbers I'm looking at right now from Trump's White House social media team. This is government data, State Department data. But legal immigrants and refugees from majority Muslim countries fell 96% since 2024. That's what they're putting out there. And this is a good thing. And it's not that all Muslims are bad people. I'll do all the necessary caveats so I don't get taken out of context. It's so nice that Media Matters is out of business. It does give me a great smile on my face that that's the case, because we used to have a lot of paranoia that these people give us a really hard time. And I will say this, the necessary caveats. It's not that all Muslims are bad people, and we can't have great Muslims, and we can't have horrible Christian whites. Lord knows on the show that I've been ragging on the whites a lot lately. It's particularly those middle-aged white women, who I will rag on later in the show as well. But overall, we got to play the percentages. And the percentages is America a Judeo-Christian nation? Are we a Judeo-Christian nation? And do we like that about ourselves? See, I would say we are, and we do like it about ourselves. So what is the rush to import people from the Muslim world? I don't think there should be a rush, especially considering there's a very strong case that what Charlie Kirk said is true, that Islam is not compatible with Western values. Now, are there Muslims who believe in largely in tenets of the Muslim faith and also can assimilate and be a part of the fabric of our country? Of course. I'm not saying that's not the case. I'm saying that we've got to play the percentage game. We're talking about a government. We're talking about importing thousands or millions of people, that by and large, this is a bad percentage play for us to import a bunch of people from this part of the world. And we just stopped. We just did it. Because you can do stuff when you're president. You're allowed to do things. Another one, fentanyl deaths are down apparently 55%. This is, again, according to government data that was released. Heroin deaths have also dropped precipitously, almost 90% from their peaks. Why do you think this is, ladies and gentlemen? Why do you believe that we would have fewer fentanyl deaths in the United States in the last year and a half? Why? Do you believe perhaps because we've sealed the border and we are not allowing people to cross? And the people who are here are getting deported at a not quite a quick enough rate, but a pretty quick rate. So the same thing that's giving Americans wage growth, is giving stability into our job market, is the same thing that's cutting fentanyl deaths. It's the same thing as bringing manufacturing back. It's the America First policies that President Trump has talked about, coined. So one of the subjects of my research of recent years in Breaking the Law, in particular, my latest New York Times bestselling book, was looking at the weaponization of Joe Biden's DOJ against President Trump. And one thing that was taking place yesterday was that Jack Smith, who is the face of Lawfare, who was illegally appointed. This is the main point about Jack Smith. The first and most important point that you can make about Jack Smith is that his appointment was illegal. He did not have a job that existed. And yet Republicans somehow fumbled this hearing. This is a moment that it pains me to play this, but I must play this. This is Senator Eric Schmidt. Seems like a really good guy, smart guy. And he got some bad research and he went to the floor with it. Let's play cut 15, please.
7: NBA game between the Golden State Warriors and the Atlanta Hawks on February 3rd, 2024.
11: What city would that be in?
7: Atlanta.
11: No.
7: Okay. So your testimony today is that you did not go to a Hawks game on February 3rd, 2024. Is that correct?
11: I have no recollection of that.
7: Okay. Is it your testimony that you were not in Atlanta on February 3rd, 2024? Let me just give you a little context. Yeah. The day before Fannie Willis came clean with her affair with the prosecutor. You know, the Atlanta prosecutor that was also trying to get Trump. The next day, were you in Atlanta?
11: I do not believe so.
9: So this is one where it was teed up as some sort of a, this is going to be a big dunk, and Schmidt's team clearly fed him this and say, we got him here. And then Jack Smith said, I wasn't there. I wasn't at this thing. So whatever information you got is wrong. I don't know what you're talking about. And Jack Smith is a liar. He is a fraud. He's a cheater. He's a bad guy. He's one of the dirtiest dogs in all of Washington. And to make him look like he's getting falsely smeared is not good. It is not a good look. And especially when there's so much to bust him on, some of which I will talk about on the other side of the break. But it gets even worse because a lot of the conservative influencer class, many of whom are friends of mine, and I don't begrudge them influencing, and I don't begrudge them making mind influence, but went out immediately with tweets saying that Jack Smith had been busted by Eric Schmidt, even though apparently Schmidt got bad info. And he certainly didn't deliver it in a sharp way that led to any sort of a bust whatsoever. And this became overwhelming on social media because not only do we have this failed dunk attempt, literally someone going up for a slam dunk and slamming it off the back of the rim, and then having it ricochet into the sands. Not only did that happen, but then all the influencers continuing to jump in and say, whoa, can't believe this happened, when it didn't actually happen the way they explained it. I'll explain why this is such a bad thing, but it all comes down to what I've been talking about all week, which is that we need a strong closing argument, and this ain't it. I'll explain more when we come back. This is the Alex Marlowe Show.
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20: Fox News, I'm John Saucier. The United States and Iran were both reportedly speaking with mediators as this conflict in the Middle East carries on. President Trump says an end to the conflict may be sooner than we think.
21: Virtually total control of the Hormuz Strait. And in fact, in the last 3 days, more oil has come out of the Hormuz Strait than at any time in the history of the Hormuz Strait.
20: Well, Iran reporting today they've received an official U.S. counterproposal to their 7-day ceasefire plan. Secretary of War Pete Hegseth, speaking on a State of the Force address at Marine Corps Base Quantico, speaking about the recent cut of 10% of general and admiral positions across the U.S. military.
22: I know because I directed it that we've also reduced the overall number of general officer slots by
1: an additional 10%.
20: This new initiative, which would take full force by January 1st, would remove nearly 170 active duty general and admiral positions out of the illegal 857 cap. 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
2: 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From the AM 560 Traffic Center.
5: Good afternoon. Here is a check of your afternoon trip, beginning with the outbound Edens. No reported delays. The Kennedy, downtown to O'Hare, 50 minutes. Outbound Eisenhower, 1 hour. Post office out to 390. Stevenson, 50 minutes out to the Veterans Memorial Tollway from DuSable Lakeshore Drive. Half hour going out on the Rhine, Titan Express, 33rd out to Marquette. Heavy along DuSable Lakeshore Drive north and south. Now the Tri-State North, a crash north of St. Charles in the left lane. Also flooding on the exit ramp to westbound Jane Addams. Exit ramp closed to Deerfield with a crash. The Jane Addams and the Reagan are fine, a little snug, southbound 355. 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
2: Now, your official weather forecast from the Air Right Heating and Cooling Weather Center.
19: Tonight, expect periods of rain and a thunderstorm with a low of 61. On Thursday, it will be humid with rain showers, and there is a possibility of flooding in low-lying and poor drainage areas. The high will reach 71 degrees. Thursday night, the rain will taper off after midnight, but there may be ponding on streets and highways. The low will be around 56. I'm meteorologist Jason Caterina on AM 560, The Answer.
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9: All right, Republicans are not making a strong closing argument, and we are voting now. Voting is happening. October is tomorrow. This is an election year, and the future of the country often hangs in the balance for these things. I mean, I'm hopeful that if we were to lose this time around, it'll be the end of the world, but you got to vote every time like it's your life. That's the problem. Democrats do so much damage whenever they get any power. And they've already introduced 26 articles of impeachment against President Trump, as I predicted many years ago, that if he wins again, this is before he was even a candidate in 2024. I predicted if he wins again, he'll get impeached a third time. Somehow, Democrats will figure out a way to do it. So, and then this is how we're closing. Let's play cut 16, Senator Schmidt here trying to trap Jack Smith.
7: What would you say if I had a series of text messages from your team that said you were in Atlanta at a Warrior-Hawks game on February 3rd, 2024, the day after Willis and Wade announced their affair? I think you've already perjured yourself, but... Did you or your office seek this is my time. Senator, if you want to use your time to criticize my question, go ahead, ranking member.
24: If this is the correct
9: brutal
24: basketball game, I recall going to a University of Maryland basketball game where Caitlin Clark was playing right around that time, and the Marshall Service was there with me. You could check if that was the exact date. It was Maryland playing Iowa, I think February of 2024, but again, that's, you could check that out if that's what we're talking about.
9: Oh my God. I can barely even stand it. It's so cringe inducing. It's just so, they had the wrong facts and they just went live against one of the worst guys, the face of all law fear. I get into a lot of detail on this and Breaking the Law, and I recommend everyone read it. My books are good. I work very, very hard on them, and I pry myself from my lovely family and from any sleep that I might get to do these things. And so you have this background, so you understand the context of who these people are. But this is a guy who brazenly pushed his partisan classified documents charge against President Trump, where other former presidents had not been held to the same standard as Trump, from Obama to Biden to George Bush. Mike Pence, so many other CIA directors. I go through all the cases where there was clear violations of classified documents causes, and they were going after a past president and a current presidential candidate. Obviously, the goal by Jack Smith was trying to subvert an electoral process, trying to subvert the U.S. government. He wanted to overturn, basically nullify a election. That's all he was doing. That's what he was doing. He was doing it at the behest of Joe Biden and the Biden DOJ. To investigate a past president looks like an act of retribution or some sort of a preemptive strike for a new candidate. And obviously, this was both of those things. And this is what we're busting him on, like fake basketball game stuff. You know, and Smith is not a competent guy. Remember, his most high-profile case before this was he busted Bob McDonnell from

0: Joe Biden administration on the Trump investigation, or he was not cooperating with anyone, both of which are illegal. So he either had no oversight from the Biden government or he was coordinating with the Biden government, both of which were illegal, which is why he went away, which is why those cases got dropped. And we're not busting him on the collusion, the coordination with the Biden government, which is blatant election interference and should be illegal. It's scandalous. It's a bigger scandal than the Russiagate hoax by a mile. It's a bigger scandal than anything Hillary Clinton could ever cooked up. And it happened in real time. I say this because there's other things that are going on in this country that are a positive, and I just don't know where we're going to be spending our time. Where are we spending the time? So, and I need to not be a hypocrite in this regard, and so we're spending time getting some of the stuff wrong. But check out this cut. This is Andrew Ross Sorkin, not a Trump fan, from the New York Times and CNBC, praising the America.gov relaunch that I mentioned yesterday, cut 19.
1: If that website is able to do all the things that they say it's going to be able
2: to do,
1: that
2: Oz was talking about,
3: front face for 27,000.
1: For 29,000 websites, the ability to get a passport, the ability to get your Medicare. I mean, it was like being at a product, it was like being at an Apple product announcement. And when they went through what they did, and the president was there in the morning and walked through what they were doing, and Marco Rubio was there, Scott Bessent was there, the whole cabinet was there. It was one of those moments where you actually thought the government was working for you.
0: Amazing. And he goes through all the things that they're doing, from 29,000 websites, the ability to get a passport, the ability to get your Medicare. It is all in one place now. And they walk through it to compare it to an Apple product launch. That is the gold standard. That is the gold standard for launching products. That's where Steve Jobs got famous, is doing those presentations where he would be him on stage and introduce the product. Everyone clap and cheer. And it was the best marketing imaginable. It was like a blueprint of what CEOs would do going forward. So we're replacing 29,000 federal websites, and we're consolidating in one place. Apparently, it was built by the Airbnb co-founder, Joe Jebbia, who was also at the demo and is someone who is, I think, MAGA-coded with his stuff, which is cool. So this was the whole point of what Trump was trying to do with people like Musk and stuff like that, is try to get the best and brightest among us to step up and help our country. And this is the type of press he gets. The New Republic, which is a far-left rag. But this is a literal headline. I'm reading verbatim right now. Trump, 80, promptly falls asleep after announcing new steel plant. And I had to wonder, is this a troll? Because Trump announcing a steel plant is big news. And do you think the New Republic wants to point out that Trump is announcing a new steel plant that's going to be 1,700 new jobs in America's heartland? In Iowa, which is happening? In a nice alternative to what's going on, where China trying to dump their steel in Canada right now, so we'll buy it without China having to go through our tariff process. So we got to try to do our best, try to get the word out on some of the good things that are happening in this country. But it becomes challenging when so much of the news cycle are not things when we're on our strongest political footing. Yesterday, the president and the vice president met with the top leaders in AI. And as far as I could tell, not a lot was accomplished, but all of the familiar faces were there, from the heads of Meta to Google, to Anthropic, to Nvidia, to Palantir, to all the biggest companies were all in attendance. And also some not names that are necessarily familiar to you. A guy named Brandon Daniels was there, who I just had on the podcast, from a company called Exeger. So you could check that out. Just why I recommend my podcast. Talk to important people. Talk to important people about important stuff. So it's interesting. He had Dario Amodei kind of sitting in the corner. So it's the most awkward person in the world, who is the tech oligarch who runs Anthropic and really thinks of himself as a godlike figure. But as far as I can tell, not a lot was accomplished at all. And I just don't know. Trump doesn't want any regulation, even though the people want regulation. He's still really into data centers. We're ceding a lot of ground on the data centers because we're giving a big window for Democrats to act like they're the heroes here. Elizabeth Warren was out and she was talking about how we want to have a moratorium on data centers. And you can only have them if the communities really want them. And this is strong political footing for Democrats. They have no solutions. They want us to lose the AI race with China. They don't want us to have the best AI. They want to shut down any sort of a massive leap forward our economy could take if we excel at AI. But they see the political winds blowing and they see, well, people don't like AI right now. Let's just seize on that. Let's get Obama out there. Let's get everyone out there. All right. So interesting. Troubling stuff indeed, because we need to frame up the narrative in a better way if we're going to survive Democrats, and we have to survive them because they're horrible. I've had my eye on what's going on in LA And the

0: Nitya Ram and Kiran Bass rates, which is they're all going to end up doing basically the same stuff. But they had a debate last night, and this is important for people to hear. This is how Nitya Ram thinks of the state of Israel and the Jewish people. Cut 13, please.
1: I think boycott, divestment, and sanctions, BDS movement, is a legitimate form of peaceful protest, and I support people's ability to protest.
2: We've asked for no audible response.
1: I support people's right to free protest. It's really, it's important. It's part of hallmark of America. And the First Amendment right to peaceful protest is really important. And I will fight for that right, even when I don't agree with protesters. Or when I agree with protesters. I have always done that on the council, and I'll continue to do that as mayor.
0: This is on stage at a Jewish event. These are Jewish people in the audience she's speaking to. This is the LA Jewish Forum. And she goes out there and says she's pro-BDS. She also defended her use of the word genocide, describing what Israel does in Gaza, which, of course, is the furthest thing from genocide imaginable. It cheapens other genocides that are legitimate. But the fact of the matter is there are no genocides that take breaks. There are no genocides that do leafleting. There's no genocides that give out food and aid and medical care and warn people that, hey, we're coming to bomb. Please clear out. And so, of course, she spread that lie. She did that publicly. She actually admitted she's not an expert, which is a bit of an admission that she hadn't really thought it through. But let's be crystal clear. What is BDS, boycott, divest, and sanction? This is destroy Israel. It means destroy Israel by economic means. It's just sort of like a China-style 100-year marathon way of destroying Israel. You starve it of money, it's dead. That's what they want to do. And it's not just Israel. It is the Jews that run these businesses. You want to starve Jewish people. The one Jewish state on earth. It's the only state. Does she want BDS, a version of that fortune? Does she want BDS for any other country? Or is it just Israel? So the one Jewish state on earth, she's comfortable going to a Jewish forum in LA and saying, we are going to cut you off. We are going to starve you of money until you are dead. At least figuratively, if not literally. So, and then Kiran Bass actually had a great answer. I'm not going to clip it because I don't need to. But Kiran Bass was asked the same question and gave a perfect answer, which is shocking to me because I don't tend to think too highly of her political gifts, even though she's continued to ascend the political ranks in this country. But her answer started with, first of all, I look at the context in all this as mayor of LA, and I'm not a foreign policy person, and I'm only thinking about LA residents in this regard, but I don't agree with BDS, which is literally picture perfect answer. So just the thought that LA could see a person who allowed the city to burn down on her watch and no accountability, it mocks Republicans on a constant basis, even though there's no balance at all in this country or in this city politically, and it's hurt the city, where everything's gotten worse on her watch: homelessness, crime, vibe, traffic, the horrible monorail that can't get built, even though we're about to have the Olympics. And she's maybe the preferable candidate because you've got this not too bright charlatan named Nitya Ram, who is a open communist and thinks that part of her job as mayor of LA is to advocate against the one Jewish state on earth, even though LA is a huge Jewish population. All very troubling, troubling stuff. Look, guys, I told you it's going to be a macabre show today. We're going to have some darkness. I don't know if it's as dark as Ellen Page on the cover of a Men's Health magazine, but pretty dark still. All right. 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I use it all the time for pain in my knee and back. I was on the treadmill yesterday, first time in a couple of weeks, and I was cooking, felt great, long stride. 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
0: All right, back to business on the Marlowe Show. Shout out to the crew, Greg Ebbin, Sean McConnell. Roger Wicker Jr. is also on our team here on the show. We got Rick Locke, Garrett Charlie, Matt Sibyl. No, Garrett's gone now. Garrett's not on the show. Why don't I shout him out? Ricky Lopez, Misty Callahan, John Cassio, Daniel West. No shout out to Daniel's mom today. Does not get the shout out today. Full apology on that because she does not deserve the shout out today. She deserved it yesterday because she brought me cookies. All right, we're just making jokes. We love Daniel's mom. All right, how much Daniel's mom content am I going to mine on the show? I think that's about it for a bit, okay? I'm going to have to take a little break on that one. It's going to be odd. Like, why do you keep talking about Daniel's mom on the show? No one knows. He can't help himself. All right, let's get back to the news. The latest thing that is going on right now. Oh, yeah, a quick update on the Israeli-bound Fly Dubai flight. The latest reports are it is terrorism that we're looking at. This was an attempted hijacking. The goal was to kill a bunch of Jews who were on the plane, and that is apparently what's going on. And it was saved because there was an off-duty pilot or more on board, and a bunch of young people stormed the cockpit. So very cool. These stories are going to be beyond belief when we get to the bottom of these. And let's see if there's anything else. Let's see if it inspires more. You always have to wonder, will these terror attacks inspire more? Are they part of a bigger cell? All right. The current thing that's going on is there's now been a revived story about a Cornell University. This is going to be a R-rated segment, probably. I will not using foul language, but if you have any kids in the car, this is the earmuffs time. But Cornell University, there was a incident where there was a drug-fueled orgy that went on. And 2 years after the fact, the woman has come out, but she's not come out. She's anonymous, and has now accused all of the men who were involved in gang raping her, now alleging that she was drugged by fraternity members, and is filing a civil suit later now against two of the men who were there. And the celebrity class has immediately gotten on board and is trying to do another Me Too. And I note this because, remember, when I say woke isn't dead, they're trying to revive Me Too here. But the details in this are completely disgusting on all sides, and including for the young woman who will not name her name. So all the men's names are out. And this accuser who waited 2 years to accuse anyone's name is not out. But this was a drug and alcohol fueled group sex thing that apparently happens at school. I was not witness to any of these when I was in school. I don't know. Maybe people have gotten too crazy these days. But this was an alleged gang rape is the way she's describing it. But all sorts of different text messages suggested that she had voluntarily, it appears, taken the drugs herself and was not, you know, being drugged. She was in on it. And she seemed to enjoy the experience based off of some of the text messages, and only later came to regret it. And two of the men in particular, she wanted to do something similar with them again, according to text messages. And we don't know her name at all. And this is being framed as some sort of toxic masculinity abuse. And I'll tell you, it's disgusting on all sides. I don't understand how any self-respecting male could engage in this behavior at all, even if it's not rape and it's not illegal. I also don't understand how any self-respecting female could engage in this behavior at all. And yet we're going to be now in a scenario where we've got a lot of people knee-jerk defending the woman because she's a woman, even though she appears to be complicit in this, and only when she came to regret this years later that she wanted to speak out about it. And then there'll be others who will think, well, the woman seems like there's a Me Too thing, so we got to defend the men. Why are all these young men engaging in drug-fueled group sex sessions at college? And where are the parents involved who are paying for the college? At Cornell University is not cheap. And I'm not sure they're doing full rides here. Is anyone aware that this is how their children are behaving? Even though they're adults and might be legal, it's just horrific behavior. And there's clearly a bunch of lying going on. And I just want to mark this down to see, are we seeing a new era of Me Too? Because it seemed like a fairly coordinated op with all the celebrity class immediately getting involved, from Florence Pugh to Josh Gad, all these people immediately convicting the men whose names are already public and siding with the woman whose name is not public, even though it does appear as though she kind of at least invited parts of it on herself. Not to say the situation couldn't get out of hand, but I would imagine, given the circumstances, that these things do get out of hand, and people need to be aware that they should not be in these circumstances to begin with. It's all gross, it's all disgusting, and the fact that you have to choose sides in these things now is just, it's very dark. And I just wonder if the demonic nature of things in this country, could we see some of the wokeness just lie dormant? I had a cut, I didn't get to it, but Lindsay Clancy's lawyer now is suggesting maybe she didn't kill the kids after making it very clear she killed the kids during the first trial. Now she says, who says she killed them? So we got to stay very vigilant here. Some positive news, though. More teenagers are becoming straight again. Maybe I'll share that some more, but a new study. Maybe we'll share some of that tomorrow. All right, that's it. Go in peace, to love, and serve the Lord. See you tomorrow.
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21: The Federal Reserve tries to make things more difficult for the ordinary man. It got me thinking, what happened in September of 2008? I kind of remembered something, so I looked it up. Oil, the average price per barrel in September of 2008. $100.70. That's kind of important, including the 56% inflation rate. However, how many oil tankers are headed to the Gulf of America? Looks like he was right again. We'll discuss that and so much more after Mike Scott.
22: Good afternoon. I'm Mike Scott. And in our forecast, we see periods of rain and a high of 66. 11 current and former Ford Heights officials trusted to run their village, now accused of using money for lavish trips. Today, the 11 appeared at an arraignment hearing at the Cook County Courthouse in Markham. 2 years ago, former Ford Heights Mayor Charles Griffin was convicted of stealing tens of thousands of dollars from the village. Two people remain hospitalized after a small plane crashed Tuesday evening in Bolingbrook. The FAA and NTSB are investigating. Chicago elected officials and other representatives are pushing back on a People's Gas proposed $144 million rate hike. The group of 38 released a letter Tuesday calling on the ICC to oppose the proposed hike. The White Sox will try to advance in the AL wildcard series, taking on the Astros tonight, while the Cubs, beaten by the Padres, will try again in San Diego. The news, a service of Blindster.com. 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
1: I'm Taylor Riggs, and this is the Fox Business Report.
2: The major averages losing steam in the final hour of trading and finishing mixed after a softer-than-expected inflation report lowered the odds that the Fed would hike rates next month. Inflation readings for August rose less than expected, with the PCE price index rising 0.3% from July and up 0.2% for core PCE, excluding food and energy. For the year ending in August, PCE inflation was 3.4% and up 3% on an annual basis for core PCE. On the employment front, payroll processing company ADP reported that 90,000 new positions were created in September. The Dow winners, Salesforce, Microsoft, and Apple. The Dow decliners, Goldman Sachs, Caterpillar, and United Health Group. The Dow down 444 points. The Nasdaq higher by 64. S&P 500 down 19. That's your Fox Business Report. I'm Hillary Barsky, invested in you.
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4: How can you get from here to there? We've got the answer from the AM 560 Traffic Center.
26: On the outbound Kennedy, it's an hour and five out to O'Hare from the Jane Byrne Interchange. While the outbound even still looks good, Eisenhower Post Office to 390, that's an hour and 20. In the outbound Stevenson, very heavy, an hour and 25 out to 355. Traffic is solid. State Street all the way to Central from an earlier accident, which actually was at California. Outbound Dan Ryan, 40 minutes. And the express lanes are tight 35th to Marquette. Heavy along DuSable Lakeshore Drive either way. Tri-State northbound flooding on the exit ramp to the westbound Jane Addams. Also, the exit ramp closed to Deerfield because of a crash. 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
20: now, your official weather forecast from the Air Right Heating and Cooling Weather Center.
0: Tonight, expect periods of rain accompanied by a thunderstorm with a low temperature of 61. Moving into Thursday, it'll be humid with rain showers. There is a possibility of flooding in low-lying and poorly drained areas. The high temperature will reach 71 degrees. I'm meteorologist Jason Caterina on AM 560, The Answer.
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6: Some folks are born made to wave the flag. Ooh, they're red, white, and blue.
21: Don't worry, we'll talk about the pilots and the Jewish plumber that saved the airlines, which is fantastic. Proving anybody can fly those fracking things. Was he yelling, Squirrel? Was he yelling, praise Buddha? Praise Buddha. Was he yelling, Scientology rules hold the rods of truth? Was he yelling, the Amish craftsmanship is the best in the world? I'll put $5 on Aloha snack bar. No virgins for you, stupid. Just that toothless broad you're married to with a beard and a couple of livestock on Saturday night. I'm so sick of these fracking people. We're going to save that discussion, Squirrel. Let's talk about what's important. And what's important is America winning. America not being undermined by morons and frauds.
7: We need to have a realization that we've got about 35 years worth of oil left in the whole world. We're going to run out of oil. When Mr. Nixon made his famous
21: The economic damage that stupid bastard did, the equivalence of what he set on trajectory, the fluctuation and the strength of the Middle East, yelling Aloha snack bar, blowing up kids, chaos, that cult of intellectual self-induced retardation. Now, it's all over. And he was right again. How many oil takers are coming to the Gulf of America?
8: U.S. blockade of the Strait of Hormuz. In effect, for nearly 2 hours now, a ship tracking firm reports 121 empty oil tankers are making their way to the United States of America. 68 of those 121 vessels are very large crude carriers capable of carrying 2 million barrels apiece.
21: So what if he's right again? I mean, what if he's right again? We are, for the first time since Jimmy Carter buttoned up his cardigan, that peanut-eating fraud with that dog-faced daughter, not since Chelsea Clinton has there been such an ugly kid in the White House. However, since that moron sat at 1600 Pennsylvania as an asset of Nelson Rockefeller and all the oil magnates driving up the cost, unmooring any kind of American stronghold in this product. Now it's priced by Lloyd's of London. It's not priced by the fracking market, which is why in 2008, when they wanted to ensure they got a real stupid moron in the position of presidency.
9: Even when I was president, I sometimes fantasized about if you put women in charge of every government for like...
21: Yeah. Well, you were in there. You had panties on, panty waist. And it turns out, Squirrel, that September 2008, very rarely talked about, with the oil man, George Bush, in there. Oil was $100 a barrel, way when the dollar was way stronger than it is today. And it works out that when the economy is perceived to be bad, morons tolerate election theft. Don't get me wrong. They're not legitimate. We have the evidence over and over and over, especially in Democrat dunghole areas. It's constant, and they're always stealing elections. In fact, they've been stealing them for 100 years.
27: Okay, we've got breaking news this midday. Justice Department announcing new indictments today against 10 people for voting or trying to vote illegally in Minnesota.
21: Yeah, now here comes the polisher.
1: the Hornswoggler in Minnesota News. She's going to tell you how small it is. Small. Small percentage.
10: A very tiny fraction, an incredibly small fraction of the total vote cast. It comes as President Trump takes aim at what he says is voter fraud ahead of this year's midterm elections. Bailey Hurley is joining us.
1: What he says is voter elections. You see, here's how it works, stupid moron spokesidiot who got your job because there's a Teddy in some producer's office. And you got it like Kamala Harris got her raise, didn't you, whore? See, if one of those rat pig illegal aliens sets off a vote of a decent, tax-paying, upstanding, intelligent voter, such as myself, and one of these filthy, low-life, welfare roach illegal alien offsets my vote, I don't care if it's one for one. You destroy the trajectory of our country. I mean, after all, how many morons are there out there that do not know how the game works, that do not understand in these Democrat areas the actual tragedy that's created for decent people?
12: To be fair, Ron, this is actually...
13: I was being fair.
12: No, this is a huge Democratic Party problem. If you look at Democratic cities, they are terribly run. They have incredibly high taxes. It is impossible to build, so the cost of housing... Let me finish. I'll give you a chance. The cost of housing is crazy in places like New York and Chicago. If you look at Democratic states, look at New York versus Florida, okay? Roughly the same population. The budget of New York State is twice that of Florida. What do they have? The streets paved with gold?
1: See, here's how it works. When kids went to school who could read and think and do math, what they did back when I went to school is they separated the morons. Now, not to make them feel bad, they called it special. We're going to put you in the special room. These Democrat enclaves, these Democrat-run areas, you guys are the special rooms of the country. So when you expand your power, that means we all do terrible. When you seize the White House, it's terrible for everybody because you destroy the quality of our life. And that's what that intelligent fellow was trying to explain to the nine-finger Yakuza Rahm Emanuel on Bill Maher's show. However, what if Big Donnie was right? What if he was right not just about the trade imbalance and the bastardization of our NAFTA and the bastardization of free trade? What if he was right not only about trade, but about oil? And now America gets to price oil. We don't need Lloyd's of London. Hey, Lloyd's of London, right here. We don't need OPEC and the Islamo-Nazis, even the ones who are special and all inbred like Saudi. We don't need anybody.
8: U.S. blockade of the Strait of Hormuz, in effect for nearly 2 hours now. A ship tracking firm reports 121 empty oil tankers are making their way to the United States of America. 68 of those 121 vessels are very large crude carriers capable of carrying 2 million barrels apiece. President Trump has urged countries squeezed by Iran's disruption of the Strait of Hormuz to turn to American energy supplies instead. Well, it would appear perhaps they are obliging him. They are listening to Trump. The president told Fox, quote, China can send their ships to the U.S. China can send their ships to Venezuela, while also saying that empty oil-carrying ships from many nations are all headed to the U.S. to load up. That from the president of the United States. A lot to follow today.
1: So I'm going to introduce you to the problem with how you've been taught about economics, how you've been taught about the economy, and how you've been taught to trust people who are in positions of power, mainly jobs. Now, not everybody got their job the way Kamala Harris hornswoggled her way to the top. However, most of them are in these positions not because they deserve them, but because they got a break here, there, and everywhere. And it's an opportunity to kind of tell you something of where we are when you are told about the economy. There is a guy out there by the name of Scott Galloway. He's a very interesting guy. He is a professor, an author, a speaker, a business person, and an entrepreneur. It was not brought to my attention until recently just how twisted he was intellectually. You see, if you look at his early career, not only was he educated in some of the best schools in California, even London, his career is he was in money management really at a very high level. But then all of a sudden it takes a turn and he goes to work at the World Economic Forum. But right then is when his career took off. He has created a couple of businesses, mainly hedge funds, that have been sold. And he's worth probably $170 to $200 million. And he is somebody who still, to this day, is referred to as one of the left's real geniuses when it comes to the economy and when it comes to philosophy. Unlike Jared Bernstein, he knows exactly what happens when quantitative easing happens, and he's more of a George Soros where he likes it. Inflation is his friend. Government superiority is his friend. But he said something today that I think is really fascinating, and it goes to show you just how twisted they are by Big Donnie.
11: Trying to guess when the top happens is dangerous. Probably my biggest investment mistake was the emotional reaction I had to the 2016 election of Donald Trump. I think that Donald Trump, and by the way, I've lost a lot of viewers here. I think it pays to be more tempered and not talk about politics on a show like this. But in sum, I think the president is a idiot and a stain on the American experience. And that the grand sum of all of these head up your ass economic and foreign policy decisions will eventually crash this economy or result in long-term structural damage that will take decades, if not generations, to repair. So when he was elected in 2016, I sold all my stocks.
1: Bruh.
11: That was stupid. The market ripped for the next year. There was so much insecurity about him actually winning that the fear had been priced in. But what we...
1: He cost himself easily $80 million. And that's the point we're at when you listen to these frauds. Who are they really? Aside from the fact they have this illusion, he's still a professor of economics. He's teaching kids, and he is wrong. Wrong, wrong, wrong. And he's been wrong for many, many years because he isn't a person of understanding. He isn't a person that wants his country to succeed. He is a intellectual fraud, a pseudo-intellectual phony who got his job because he was connected to Wall Street. He was connected to the Democrat mafia. He didn't make a freaking nickel on his own intellect. He has no understanding just the magnitude of what this story really says about America's future and American economic, not just superiority. We've always been superior. We're the only one that isn't built on the government. Unlike all these Democrat dungholes that are the worst places to operate business of honesty in this country.
8: U.S. blockade of the Strait of Hormuz, in effect for nearly 2 hours now. A ship tracking firm reports 121 empty oil tankers are making their way to the United States of America.
1: First time ever, the Middle East and OPEC over with. Your importance is nothing. Now what are you going to do? Could you point me to the patent office of Iran? How about Gaza? You got a title company? Hey, morons, what the frack do you do? Nothing. And when it comes to Democrats, keep opening your mouth. I dare you.
13: I believe in growth.
1: Do you?
13: I think there are five pillars to it.
1: Five.
13: One is turning a tax code away from preservation of wealth to creation. Two, which is true about American history. We live in an age where you earn what you learn, making sure everybody has something post-high school. Everybody.
1: There's something about that voice. I think he's hiding one of those munchkin voices from Willy Wonka. What's wrong with you, dwarf? Can't you talk like a man? What are you, afraid? You talk like someone's dangling you out of a window.
13: 100% set it as a goal, and I've laid out a plan from pre-K to BA and everything between. Three, double our research. I'm going to tax the prediction markets, and I'm going to tax online sport gaming, and it goes into an innovation fund for R&D, NIH, National Science Foundation, DARPA. Not replacing money, doubling it. Four, modernize our energy and digital infrastructure. And then fifth, as I proposed in the Dignity Act, where you have 23 Republicans and 23 Democrats, an immigration bill that's true to being a nation of immigrants and a nation of laws.
1: Mm-hmm. Yeah, more illiterate morons that need something for nothing. That's the plan of all of these simpletons. But let's revisit what exactly this imbecile did, aside from destroy our once great city. What was his big accomplishment? He was going to tax something. What was it, Squirrel? You remember what it was? Oh, I do. I remember what it was. I remember what he was going to tax. He was going to tax the water, right, stupid? The largest increase to water tax in Chicago, Illinois' history. Let's fast forward a handful of years since that nine-fingered dwarf went to Japan and somehow became an ambassador from the dimwit in diapers. He thought he was sending it abroad there. It ended up to be Rahm Emanuel.
2: an I-team about what they call inflated bills, including one for $67,000 and another for almost $275,000. Consumer investigator Jason Knowles is getting answers from the city of Chicago. Jason.
21: Answers? The answers are you're run by thieves and morons and idiots. And by the way, Squirrel, these two properties, they had a test done. There is no leaks. There has been nobody living there since 2014. The property has a $67,000 water bill, and nobody can figure it out. Somebody want to tell Pritzker about that and his fresh water? These are the idiots of idiots.
14: We believe that preserving our kind of freshwater supremacy.
21: Yeah, you guys are real superior. Take your water from Chicago right here, you rat bastards. 312-642-5600.
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19: Foundations of Freedom. A look at America's founding principles and the leaders who shaped our nation.
22: Ronald Reagan understood that freedom sometimes requires more than quiet diplomacy. It requires moral clarity. On June 12, 1987, standing before the Brandenburg Gate in a divided Berlin, Reagan issued a direct challenge to Soviet leader Mikhail Gorbachev. Mr. Gorbachev, tear down this wall. The Berlin Wall was more than concrete and barbed wire. It represented a system that restricted movement, divided families, and denied millions the freedoms Americans often take for granted. Reagan refused to treat that division as permanent. He understood that free nations must be willing to identify the difference between liberty and oppression, and have the courage to say so. 2 years later, the Berlin Wall fell. Freedom survives when people refuse to accept tyranny as inevitable. So when freedom is challenged today, will we have the courage to defend it with the same clarity?
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0: promoting women. I don't just mean the one wearing panties.
1: Even when I was president, I sometimes fantasized about if you put women in charge of every government for like 2 years.
0: Yeah. Now explain why you married one that looks like Patrick Ewing. Can you do that, dummy? Here's Ayanna Pressley, also from Chicago. This is the one squirrel who's not only married to the convict who got the $2 billion contract to build a courthouse, then lease it back to the government. She's bald!
2: If you process a FAFSA application of the Department of Education, it was probably a black woman doing that.
3: Yeah.
2: If somebody in your family was preyed upon by a predatory financial product and got scammed, if they got justice, it was probably a black woman at the Consumer Financial Protection Bureau. If your fair housing laws were being enforced in housing and urban development, it was a black woman doing that. If your public health was being protected in health and human services, it was likely a black woman doing that. You know, and I could go on.
0: I can too. Here's an example of some black women that are in government. I wonder what they're doing.
4: Just a few weeks ago, my officers arrested Deidre Campbell, a former state employee. Khadija Campbell, a former state employee. Mona Wood, a former state employee.
0: All
4: Tyler
0: black
4: Frieson,
0: women with hair.
4: DeAndrea Campbell Frieson.
0: Uh-huh.
4: Jennifer Young.
0: Uh-huh.
4: Jacoby Wood.
0: Uh-huh.
4: As my officers have continued to pull the threads on this case, we continue to arrest more criminals linked to McCarthy's crimes. This brings our total to 32 arrests made, including 14 now former state employees.
0: 26 of them, squirrel, black women, like Ayanna Pressley. So were they working at the Consumer Financial Protection Bureau, looking out for me and you while they were stealing our money? Let's go with some more examples of all of the benefits of black women in government. Shall we, squirrel?
5: A $765,000 home, a diamond engagement ring, a 2024 Corvette, all given to Orleans criminal court judge Kimya Holmes by a man who's admitted stealing more than $712,000 in pandemic relief. Holmes is running for re-election this November. She says her engagement to businessman Arthur Allen is over. And she says she had no idea Allen, her fiancé at the time, had been charged with a federal felony, not until he pleaded guilty.
0: She's the judge. She's the judge who carved out a pathway for her businessman, fiancé, very sophisticated squirrel, to steal money, you dizzy whore. That's almost as bad as the judge in Georgia who was getting stooped like Kamala Harris on the desk screaming like a savage. It's like watching Boogie Nights. I kept looking around for Burt Reynolds. He wasn't there. Glenn in Orlando.
6: John, what Democratic city should be the model for all of us to follow?
0: Please, make it Chicago. I dare you. Can you make it Chicago? Because Rahm Emanuel went on a friendly Democrat show and sat there with his 9.5 fingers looking as dumb as ever.
7: To be fair, Rahm, this is actually...
8: I was being fair.
7: No. This is a huge Democratic Party problem. If you look at Democratic cities, they are terribly run. They have incredibly high taxes. It is impossible to build, so the cost of housing... Let me finish. I'll give you a chance. The cost of housing is crazy in places like New York and Chicago. If you look at Democratic states, look at New York versus Florida, okay? Roughly the same population.
9: And
7: the budget of New York State is twice that of Florida. What do they have? The streets paved with gold? I live in New York. I pay the highest taxes in New York. You get nothing for it. And I think that is the image people have of the Democratic Party.
0: That's true. And then all of the sophistication of all of your minority judges, white, black, red, yellow, all Democrats. But I'll tell you what, I do think the black women judges, they could be my favorites. Get some! Not guilty! Not guilty! 312-642-5600.
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14: It was June 1983. 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
3: But the very next week, a whopper of a storm came through, picked up that shed, carried it about 100 feet, and slammed it back down to the ground. 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
16: Good afternoon. I'm Mike Scott. Rain and a high of 66 today. More than a dozen U.S. trucking companies have filed for bankruptcy in the last month as diesel prices climb to record highs. At least 16 have filed for either Chapter 7 or Chapter 11. A flight from Dubai to Israel had to make an emergency landing this morning after a fight broke out in the cockpit.
17: Passengers report one pilot stabbed the other as the Fly Dubai flight traveled from Dubai to Tel Aviv in Israel. Data shows the aircraft suddenly fell 17,000 feet in less than 2 minutes before control was regained.
16: The childhood home of beloved Illinois actor and legend Dick Van Dyke is being torn down in Danville. The city announcing yesterday the home is being demolished because it was hazardous and unsafe. White Sox will try and advance in the AL wildcard round with a win over the Astros today, while the Cubs, beaten by the Padres yesterday, will try again today. The news is a service of the AM 560 store. Go to 560theanswer.com/store. Your next news update is at 5. 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And up next, a check of the afternoon commute. In the AM 560 Traffic Center, here is Jill Urchak.
18: On the Kennedy Downtown 2-0 here, it is an hour. Titan the Express, Ohio, out to the Edens. The Edens itself is wide open, Montrose to Lake Cook Road. On the Eisenhower, hour and 20, post office to 390. Stevenson to Saba Lakeshore Drive to 355. That's an hour and 25. The accident at Cicero's off to the left shoulder, another at 355 on the right shoulder. Southbound side of I-55 heavy into 355 with that crash. Outbound Dan Ryan, 38 minutes, Titan Express, 35th to Marquette. Northbound 57, car fire on the shoulder at Flossmoore, slowing things down. Heavy along to Saba Lakeshore Drive either way in the tri-state. Northbound tri-state flooding on the exit ramp to westbound Jane Addams and the exit ramp to Deerfield is closed with a crash. Southbound tri-state busy. Jane Addams, Reagan look good. Southbound 355 is sluggish, but the northbound side not bad. From the AM 560 Traffic Center, I'm Jill Urchak.
19: Now, your official weather forecast from the Air Right Heating and Cooling Weather Center.
20: Tonight, expect periods of rain and a thunderstorm with a low of 61. On Thursday, it will be humid with rain showers, and there is a possibility of flooding in low-lying and poor drainage areas. The high will reach 71 degrees. Thursday night, the rain will taper off after midnight, but there may be ponding on streets and highways. The low will be around 56. I'm meteorologist Jason Caterina on AM 560, The Answer.
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2: So I'll speak for myself. None of us achieve success without that level of profound support and reinforcement.
3: Yes, yes.
2: Right? Around not only a memory of legacy and the path on which you stand that was was charted long before you, but also giving you some sense of pride in what can be the destiny and was the destiny that so many fought for.
3: Yeah.
2: Right?
3: Yeah.
4: It's very philosophical for the office whore, huh, Squirrel?
5: He's a rogue, all right, notorious for his flamboyant lifestyle. Flashy clothes, fancy parties, fine women, and fast cars.
4: It's the only time she didn't have a word salad, denying the affair she was having with Willie Brown, the 60-year-old mayor. Corey Woodlawn.
6: Hey, Sean, don't forget about the women in Chicago, Arinda Trautman from the 20th Ward in Woodlawn, associating with drug dealers in the 60th building on Calumet. And never forget about Barbara Bennett that stole $20 million when she was running CPS. I mean, we've got our fair share of morons running around here because they're black women as well.
4: But the lunch lady that stole $1.5 million in chicken wings, by far my favorite. I don't know about you, but it's either her or her, that chick from Dalton with the juicy crab. They're one and two. Thank you, babe. And by the way, Corey, if you're ever in a courtroom in Georgia, don't smell the gavel. Thank you very much. George Naperville.
7: Yes, Sean, I'm confused. After hearing that clip you played of Pritzker, is the biggest threat to our country white supremacists or water supremacists?
4: We're water. No, he's bragging about being a water supremacist himself. He should have started drinking that years ago before he ballooned up and had to go on the oily stool drug. He was wrong again on TV, which was so much fun. But
8: why does Chicago have the highest murder rate of all the big cities?
9: Well, we are not in the top 30 in terms of our murder rate. Indeed, our murder rate has been cut in half over the last 4 years, and every year it's gone down by double digits. And if you look at all of the violent crime over the last four years,
8: here's a map. They've all gone down. Most populous U.S. cities, 17.47 per 100,000 population. Chicago is number one over Philadelphia, Houston, Dallas, San Antonio, Phoenix, Los Angeles, New York, and San Diego.
9: What I'm explaining to you is when you want to fight crime, look, you can pull statistics up.
8: No, these are murders.
4: They're murders, you fat bastard. And just because you lost weight, you're still a fat bastard. You got saggy boobs, don't you? Yeah, you do. Supposed to be muscle there, dummy. Turns out that 1,438 Chicagoans have been shot in Chirakistan, which is a lot more dangerous than Afghanistan for Americans and Iran. Dominic, Glendale Heights.
10: Man, I'll tell you, when he's even caught in a lie, he keeps lying. It's amazing.
4: So he can't help it. His mouth moves. That's how he got fat.
10: I got a couple of people I know that are Democrats. I don't hang with them anymore. But they call me up and ask me where they could get their property taxes lowered. Can you imagine this stupidity that they have?
4: You got to tell
10: them. Voting for the same people.
4: What happened? Did Madigan and Ed Burke's Associates close up shop? That game still plays, doesn't it? You get a judge who's not busy with the bailiff in her chambers. Woo! Put my robe down. They're filthy, low-living son of dogs, robbing everybody. And if you got the right guy, then you hire one of their associates.
11: And Rob Sherrill, two building owners say they've repeatedly asked the city to explain how the numbers were calculated. Not only are the whopping water bills hanging over their heads, but the bills have ruined their credit and finances.
12: No water, bone dry. Yeah, nothing. No running water.
4: Squirrel, you wouldn't believe it. He is the victim of this crime is not a blue-eyed white devil. Oh, no.
13: Dust. Lots of dust.
11: Just dust and a big bill. Close to $67,000. Michael Applegate from the Straight A Property Management says the bill is hurting the owner's credit and keeping this vacant two-flat building in Hyde Park from being renovated and rented.
12: We provide a lot of affordable housing throughout the city of Chicago.
4: Applegate. Well, there's a housing shortage. What about the shortage, Mo? See, you're not on the greasy development side. Ooh, that's where the money's good. Nobody asks questions. TIF agreements, grants, all kinds of special loans through Pritzker's family banks. You'd love it on that side. You're on the sucker side. Now pay up.
11: It says the property has been vacant since 2014. Yeah. The

0: are stuck in limbo.
1: Absolutely.
2: And an independent inspection found no leaks.
3: The owner just wants the city to really look into how those numbers were actually calculated.
2: Applegate.
4: Yeah, what exactly is the formula?
5: Hey, dummies at the water department, water reclamation. What is the calculation used? How's it work? Because they had it tested. No leaks in either property. You know what the calculation is? Guts on ghoul. These are fracking moron Democrats. Release the AI.
6: They're trying to dumb people down.
5: Uh-huh.
6: With the assumption that people don't have any interest beyond what they've already seen. Think about that.
7: Oh, yeah, the algorithm. Okay.
6: Right, but the algorithm suggesting I have no more interest because I'm looking at this yellow flower. I'm only interested in yellow flowers.
7: So here's more yellow flowers.
6: As though my brain can't handle the fact that there may be a pink flower.
7: Right.
5: And the other idiot, right. These are the dumbest morons in our society. They're easy to spot.
4: They identify themselves. And now, Squirrel, the undeniable reality of what these moron thieves, and I mean thieves, deliver. It's every big city. Here's Baltimore. We covered it a little bit. This is another child mayor who got elected on nothing other than what, the color of his skin, the pigmentation? I don't know what it is. But one thing's for sure, he's like every other Democrat. You're just a thief, aren't you, son?
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9: Bitter battle, the nationwide impact of the fight between the mayor and the inspector general over access to Baltimore's internal records. Welcome into the news at 5, everyone. I'm Rick Ritter.
10: And I'm Denise Koch. Inspector General Isabel Cumming wants Mayor Brandon Scott held in contempt.
9: And she accuses him of deliberately refusing a court order to restore her full access to the city's computer systems, an accusation that the mayor denies. WJZ investigator Mike Helgren live at the Circuit Courthouse downtown with new...
5: He won't turn over the books. So far, they've got $3 million spent on just their entertainment. The moron, lowlife Democrats. Boy, it makes Harvey and Dalton and Ford Heights starting to look like a deal. The good news about the Chicago morons, they just steal a little bit. What did he steal? 100,000, 200,000, oh, 1.5 million in chicken wings. Maybe the numbers are getting up there. A lot of waste in this nonsense.
11: The waste is so much worse than the American people realize. I mean, so for example, in the Department of Interior where I was DOGE lead, we found $200 million had been spent on customer service surveys that no one was looking at, no one was using. It was outrageous. We found 50 HR offices with over 2,000 HR personnel for a department with 65,000 people. There were over 2,000 IT professionals. It was just unbelievable. When we looked at contracts, grants, the amount of duplication and functions, it was everywhere we looked.
5: How many Ayanna Pressley husbands and lovers got their beak wet with this nonsense? See, that's how the game works. And if you get too wise to it, turn on the waterworks, squirrel. Not the Chicago waterworks. It'll cost you money. This is, everybody's a victim. This mean, bad man, he's cutting the benefits to those who need it the most, the complete undeserving, the illegal alien.
12: The changes are just part of a much larger overhaul to Medicaid that was signed into law by President Trump as part of the Big Beautiful Bill last year. The first part that goes into effect on Thursday is expected to impact thousands of legal immigrants across the state, a disproportionate number of whom are Ukrainians fleeing the war with Russia. More than 30,000 Ukrainian refugees have resettled in the Chicago area since the war with Russia began 4 years.
5: Well, tell them to go back home. You guys are getting reparations.
13: On November 10th, the National Anti-Corruption Bureau of Ukraine announced it was investigating a large-scale corruption scheme in the country's energy sector.
5: Oh, no. That's just when your government kept stealing from you. This is the reparation part. Don't worry. Your government, like the Democrat governments in our big cities, they'll steal the money again.
14: The idea of a reparations credit for Ukraine already has the support of Germany's federal chancellor, Friedrich Merz. Like the head of the European Commission, he insists that Ukraine should receive a 140 billion euro credit using frozen Russian...
5: How about the American people that have been financing that crooked, wreck, phony country? What do you want to talk about that?
4: Nah, feel guilty. After all, Squirrel, we're the big bad Americans. Here's another thing I want you to feel good about. You keep hearing no arrests.
5: Poppycock! There have been arrests in the thousands. Todd Blanche and this DOJ, they're constantly going to work, indicting, and bringing people up on charges.
15: Today,
0: We're also announcing that just a few minutes ago, the Department of Justice filed a judicial misconduct complaint with the Eighth Circuit Court of Appeals against all but one district court judge in the District of Minnesota for violating various judicial canons. These judges talked to the media, or at least to the New York Times, about cases, some of which are ongoing, in a matter that the department views as a clear violation of their ethical duties.
5: Now, you're right, Squirrel. Don't get too excited, because, I mean, after all, the judge who got caught getting stooped in her office, she was brought up on charges. And guess what the Georgia morons did? They told her, go ahead. Go back to your chambers. This time, could you quiet it down? Yeah! Hit it! That's the spot right there! Low living in costumes. Democrat judges. 312-642-5600.
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5: You mark my words, Squirrel. 50 years from now, Trumponomics will not only be credited, rightfully so, for saving the American economy, but for tripling it.
21: We've seen over a million private sector jobs created. We are seeing real wage growth. So what I would say is that unlike under the Biden administration, where we had negative wage growth, we are seeing substantial wage growth here. That wage growth is going to continue going. We will get to the other side of this Iran conflict. The energy prices will drop, and you will pick your purchasing power back up.
5: But you left out the best part. And in the meantime, we, the Americans, with the lightest and the sweetest crude, the largest supply of not just oil but natural gas, we will become the distributor, the main supplier in the supply chain of the most product important commodity in the universe.
22: U.S. blockade of the Strait of Hormuz, in effect for nearly 2 hours now. A ship tracking firm reports 121 empty oil tankers are making their way to the United States of America.
5: Not one president ever did that. Not one. Scott Willowbrook.
23: Sean, I just want to say I called the other day because you had a guest on and you guys were talking about how the Democrats have been able to get to our tax dollars in the name of helping others. And, you know, one of the notorious ways they did it was the Dreamers. And when you look at how things have evolved now, you know, they were like, well, they want to come here. They have a dream. We got to help them and stuff. That message has changed for them recently. Chuck Schumer the other day said that we are not making babies enough anymore because, for whatever reason. So we need these people to come here and have babies. Well, no kidding. No kidding. We're giving these guys all this money to come here on our tax dollars while we bust our butts, you know. Well, so they have this better than past.
5: Don't ever forget, at the same time all of these scum Democrats are saying this, the American government has killed 65 million American citizens for abortion. And they've paid for it. So not only do we kill the future, we taxed each other to pay for it. And now you're going to tell me how I need to import Tres de Aragua, the Sinaloas, and the New Generation Cartel, not to mention the East Ukrainians, all with the same hairdo driving on I-65 at 600 miles an hour in an 18-wheeler they don't have a license for. Get the hell out of here. I'm sick of buying their nonsense. If a Democrat's in charge, it's time to secede from the area. They like it that way. They wallow in it. I mean, after all, Scott, who are we talking about when it comes to constituents? Why do you think when they have the news and they tell you about the horrific predators and perpetrators of fraud, they're not telling you what their voter registration is? I can guess.
24: What's going on, guys? Is this the two of you? Three, four?
25: Police found four young children inside an apartment. Body-worn camera shows how they were led outside. One was carrying an infant. Natalie Belazaire wiped her tears when the judge told her she must stay away from her four kids. Police say she went on a weekend cruise out of Port Miami and left them alone in her apartment in North Miami Beach, one as young as 2 months old. In bond court, the judge and Belazaire's public defender, standing right next to her, talked about who is responsible for children.
26: Usually it's the mother.
25: The kids' fathers became suspicious and...
5: The kids' fathers! Four kids! Fathers! You think she's got a job? Of course not. Rent, food, health care. And she's going to go on Carnival Cruises? Which, by the way, Squirrel, call my travel agent. Never send me anything with Carnival Cruises. It's mayhem and madness and chaos. And the girls there, tramps, probably left their kids at home in apartments. We'll be back.
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6: Ronald Reagan understood that freedom sometimes requires more than quiet diplomacy. It requires moral clarity. On June 12, 1987, standing before the Brandenburg Gate in a divided Berlin, Reagan issued a direct challenge to Soviet leader Mikhail Gorbachev. "Mr. Gorbachev, tear down this wall." The Berlin Wall was more than concrete and barbed wire. It represented a system that restricted movement, divided families, and denied millions the freedoms Americans often take for granted. Reagan refused to treat that division as permanent. He understood that free nations must be willing to identify the difference between liberty and oppression, and have the courage to say so. 2 years later, the Berlin Wall fell. Freedom survives when people refuse to accept tyranny as inevitable. So when freedom is challenged today, will we have the courage to defend it with the same clarity?
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5: My next guest serves as the CEO and a member of the board of directors of AFA Action, 501c4 governmental affairs affiliate, American Family Association. He's also the vice president of the same organization. You've heard his quotes on CNN, Fox News, and many, many other major outlet groups. We're going to have him on to discuss how you don't need the SAVE Act. I mean, after all, it's not like Mitch McConnell can do a jumping jack, let alone vote. You can control your own state. We'll talk about that and more with Walker Wildman after Mike Scott.
8: Good afternoon. I'm Mike Scott. A look at your forecast shows periods of rain through the afternoon into the evening with a high of 66. A flight from Dubai to Israel had to make an emergency landing this morning after a fight broke out in the cockpit between the pilots. Multiple reports say that Fly Dubai flight to Tel Aviv was diverted to an airport in Saudi Arabia after an altercation. CNN hosting a California governor's debate tonight between Republican Steve Hilton and Democrat Xavier Becerra. 11 current and former Ford Heights officials stand accused of using money for lavish trips. Illinois Attorney General Kwame Raoul says they appeared at an arraignment hearing at the Cook County Courthouse in Markham today. And a Chicago police sergeant is accused of punching a teenage girl this summer on the city's southwest side. Jeremy Sikorsky has been charged with aggravated battery and has been stripped of police powers. While in the National, the Cubs and Padres play again tonight. The news, the service of the AM 560 store, t-shirts, hoodies, and more from your favorite AM 560 brands when you go to 560theanswer.com/store. 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
0: I'm Elizabeth MacDonald, and this is the Fox Business Report.
4: Stocks closing out the month and quarter mixed as cooler inflation boosted investor sentiment. The Personal Consumption Expenditures Index for August reinforced the notion that the Fed can wait to hike rates after its preferred inflation gauge came in less than expected. The Dow and S&P 500 finished lower for September, while the Nasdaq gained on AI optimism. Most all of the 11 S&P 500 sectors were lower. The Magnificent Seven big cap tech stocks were higher for the day, month, and quarter. The Dow down 444 points, the Nasdaq higher by 64, S&P 500 down 19. Shares of Micron Technology are moving higher in extended trading after the memory chip maker delivered a fourth quarter earnings and revenue beat and said that it's experiencing record sales growth and profit margins driven by demand for AI memory and storage chips. That's your Fox Business Report. I'm Hillary Barsky, invested in you.
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14: On the outbound Edens, you are good to go. Inbound solid, 50 Lake Hook Road to Montrose. Crash at Tui on the right shoulder. Accident inbound Kennedy at Montrose in the right lane. Hour and 20 inbound. Going back out to O'Hare, that's an hour and 20 as well. Eisenhower out to 390 from the post office. Hour and 30 minutes with an accident reported at 9th Avenue. Stevenson, hour and 10 to Saba Lakeshore Drive to 355 in 40 minutes. Outbound Dan Ryan. Heavy along to Saba Lakeshore Drive either way. Tri-State North. Northbound flooding on the exit ramp to the westbound Jane Addams and the exit ramp closed to Deerfield with an accident. Eastbound Jane Addams crash in the three right lanes at Higgins. 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From the AM 560 Traffic Center, I'm Jill Urchak.
20: Now, your official weather forecast from the AirRight Heating and Cooling Weather Center.
28: Tonight, expect periods of rain accompanied by a thunderstorm with a low temperature of 61. Moving into Thursday, it'll be humid with rain showers. There is a possibility of flooding in low-lying and poorly drained areas. The high temperature will reach 71 degrees. I'm meteorologist Jason Caterina on AM 560, The Answer.
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30: I love America. I love the Constitution. I love the First Amendment. I want to carry and own guns. I love private property. And let me tell you something. If you care about your country, read Ludwig von Mises and the Six Lessons of the Austrian Economic School, motherfuckers.
20: From the streets of Melrose Park to the trading floor of the Merc, he's fought for every dollar he's ever earned. And now, with personal liberty and our system of capitalism under assault in America,
1: is here to seize back our rights from the government. With a cigar in one hand and a copy of the Declaration of Independence in the other, he's Sean Thompson.

0: representative authority in order to normalize corruption. What can you do about it? My next guest spends a lot of time thinking about that. He serves as the CEO and member of the board of directors of AFA Action, a 501c4 government affairs affiliate, American Family Association. You've heard his quotes on CNN, Fox News, and so many other major news outlets. Comes to the point of the SAVE Act. As you know, Mitch McConnell can't do a jumping jack, doesn't know if it's Tuesday or July, and may not be functionally alive. So we're not going to pass anything in the Senate. Does that mean you can stop or should stop? My next guest says, no, it doesn't. Walker Wildman, how are you?
1: Hey, Sean. Glad to be on the program, brother.
0: I am, too. I'm glad you could make it, because this is something that I think is very important, right? The average American, the average human being makes 30,000 decisions a day. Very few people understand you are in charge of your own life, and you have the wherewithal to make the decision and the choice of where you live that life, how you tolerate a corrupt political body, and, for that matter, corrupt citizens. I came to the conclusion, being in Cook County, Illinois, game over. Never going to change. They like it that way. They think they have an in with the corruption. They live on the cloud of the corruption. So to me, I had to pick up and move. And when I did that, to live and experience an area that is run on Americanism, American principles, law, and righteousness, you can never go back. And then I started to pay attention to what election results were. 85% of the counties in this country, 85% have never voted for a corrupt Democrat. Ever. It's a staggering reality when you realize we are the majority, yet we're neutered. And I say this because all of my neighbors in my neighborhood were great people for the most part. But when the government becomes corrupt and they're unwilling to do what their representative powers allow them to do, what do you do as a citizen?
1: Yeah. Yeah, this problem with the Senate refusing to pass the SAVE Act boils down to a couple of different interests at play. The first one you mentioned is obvious. It's corruption, and that's the Democrats. And there's, in fact, some Republicans that are corrupt. The second faction is they're just weak. They just don't want to do anything monumental or anything right when it comes to legislation, including the SAVE Act. And then thirdly are the people that have actually been elected through the corrupt cheating at the ballot box that has been taking place for decades. And so there's a couple interests at play here, but it's an utter shame that the U.S. Senate cannot pass something as simple as the SAVE Act, which requires voter ID and proof of citizenship. But my response to this, and this is what I put out earlier in the week, is states can do something about this. I understand people are frustrated when Washington, D.C. doesn't act, but the fact of the matter is the vast majority of election code is controlled by the states. The states are responsible for carrying out elections, whether good or bad. And in your instance in Illinois, there's a lot of problems there. But states have the authority to fix this stuff. And so our charge is for state legislatures to address these voting irregularities and ensure that voter ID and proof of citizenship is in state statute all across the country.
0: Well, the beauty and the opportunity we have is that now these allegations that I've been making and you're making and all of the things we discuss, this isn't a theory anymore. This is proven. The elections are stolen. You know, this I tell the audience, and they know this. When you're from Chicago, you know it is. They bragged about it since the 60s. They steal elections and always have. First of all, people whose goal is to steal your money, the easiest step is stealing the election. Once you do that, now it's over with. But the issue we now face is that it has become normalized in Washington, D.C., which is why, as a society that can read, we tolerate 29 states that refuse to turn over their voter rolls. At the same time, one motivated guy at Judicial Watch has managed to, through the Freedom of Information Act, to clean over 6 million illegitimate registered voters from the voter rolls. No one talks of this. So this isn't an allegation we're making. As far as I'm concerned, when November comes, don't even bother me with these Democrat outcomes of elections. I don't care. I'm not going to turn to my abuser and say, could I rub your feet? That's what I feel like it happens every election cycle. Nobody wants to implement the changes. But now what we've realized is the Senate has a vested interest in not doing anything, in the same way the Congress did, Walker, all of our lives, especially when we sent them there under that Tea Party movement, which they backstabbed each and every one of us. So to me now, it's time for the counties to move forward with secession. And I have to tell you, down in Florida where I am, in Southwest Florida, this is common talk. This isn't something you're afraid to say. You could say this in a cigar store, a coffee shop, a restaurant. You could say it to a bar back or a billionaire. It's all the same. People down here have that same thing. They do not want this cancer of corruption spreading. I think the opportunity is now. The evidence is here. We, for once, have a guy in the White House who never ran for dog catcher and wants to tear apart the system. I think we should be moving towards a secession movement. I really do, Walker.
1: Well, there's a reason that our founding fathers put in place the 10th Amendment. I mean, there is supposed to be a buffer and a level of independence at the state level from the corruption or an out-of-control Washington, D.C. government, which, in fact, we have, although this administration is one of the better ones. Nonetheless, states are supposed to be independent. They're supposed to be able to correct these wrongs and control their state. But for too long, these states have been in bed with Washington, D.C., and it's neutered the independence. And so we've got to get back to a place of 10th Amendment authority and control where the states can govern themselves. And this is what I tell every governor and every state elected official, is you have to wean yourself off the federal dollar. And Florida's done a great job at this, Texas as well. But you cannot take billions of dollars in federal money and then claim as a Republican state that you're independent and you're conservative and you're not married to Washington, D.C. And so that's something states are going to have to pay attention to. We're, as conservative states, 30-plus now, we're going to have to wean ourselves off the federal dollar, because we cannot keep taking tens of billions, hundreds of billions in federal grants, federal kickbacks, federal programs, and expect to be independent of Washington, D.C. So whether it's secession, whether it's the 10th Amendment, whatever move of independence away from Washington, D.C. we're talking, it's going to have to come with a financial independence as well.
0: Well, you also have to keep the perspective of, this isn't an argument anymore. No, there isn't anybody with the ability to read that can make an argument for a Democrat-run area. There isn't anybody. Every one of these Democrat areas, every ghetto in this country has the common denominator of ghetto leadership. Every one. So at a certain point, you have to make a big change. And this is the beauty of our country. It was set up for big changes. And the currency issue is an extremely important one. And I'm an advocate for every state having its own currency, its own version of it. And, you know, people are afraid. I get a guy on social media. The U.S. is digitizing money. Well, listen here, brother. They digitized it in 1971. You want to get specific? Get the hell out of here. They think they turn on a printer machine like they're watching some class from 1956. The government hasn't operated like this forever. They have the infrastructure and the technology to move trillions of dollars a day, trillions and trillions, and never lose a penny. Yet the same government that does that wants you to pretend that you as a state or you as an individual do not have the right to your own property, or you don't have the right to audit your citizens as they exist. We have states that have nullified federal law by declaring themselves a sanctuary, not a sanctuary from taxation, not a sanctuary from the abuse of government, but a sanctuary from immigration laws. So these states, decades ago, made the decision, this is what we're going to do to implode the system in order to take it over. And that's what the American communist has relied on since Cloward and Piven pretended to be teachers versus communists in Chicago. So you've got an issue here where the evidence is there. I don't want to play with them anymore. I really don't. And this needs to come to a moment where we had 33 counties in Illinois vote to secede. This November, we have 7 more. Not one politician in a position of power has mentioned it. You've got a guy running for governor now, doesn't know if it's Tuesday or July. He's supposed to be the Republican, let alone the trust fund baby who's been caught on FBI tapes with guys who went to prison already. So at a certain point, the people are going to have to make themselves uncomfortable. They're going to have to abandon their property. They're going to have to figure out how to move, because that's the only answer if the government will not represent you, isn't it?
1: Yeah. Well, that's why our founding fathers intended for this to be a union of consent, a union of people that want to be in the union, that want to be a part of the country. And so whoever we're governed by, it's because we're consenting to them governing us. And so all of this relies on us going along with or refusing to go along with whatever the agenda is, good or bad. And so this country, if this country is going to be saved from out-of-control politicians, whether the state or the federal level, it's going to come from the grassroots. It's going to come from the state and the local citizens. That's just a fact. That's how every positive movement, every positive revolution has taken place in the past in this country, and that's been from the state and local level. So I tell people, look, we can talk about Washington, D.C., we can talk about Congress, we can talk about the White House, that's fine, and we need to care about those things, but the vast majority of change that actually affects your life takes place at the state and local level. So that's where the action needs to be.
0: And when you're in this, your organization has been around for a while, correct?
1: Yeah, 50 years.
0: 50 years. All right. So when you're in this organization, how many people feel the exact same way you and I do? Is it the 85% that never have voted for a Democrat for president, or is it smaller than that? And the reason I say this to you is that when you have the open and notorious corruption that they actually cheer and run on, like in Illinois, to watch the election cycle in Chicago and Illinois, it's fascinating. Walker, you should be using this as tapes to your organization to say, this is what happens when intellectually a citizenry becomes corrupt. This is what it looks like. It looks like a Chicago election cycle. It's fascinating to watch in its obvious corruption. They're bragging on it. They're running on it. And this redistribute, all of the things that are anti-American. So is it to start this movement of either a demand for separate currency or a demand for secession? I don't know why this is foreign to so many Americans. Is it because they don't understand we are supposed to be united by intellect, by character, by law? We're not the ones who nullified the law. These areas are. You drew first blood. You declared yourself null and void of immigration law. I want out. I really think this is the only answer, especially during these election cycles. When you see it, they almost rub it in your face that they're not going to change.
1: Well, there's a couple things at play here. I mean, the first thing is a lack of education. I mean, the number of people that understand the Constitution, that understand the 10th Amendment, that understand the convention of states concept and principle, the number of people that truly understand all that is got to be single digits. I mean, we are just not a civically educated populace. And I hate to say that, but that's the case even amongst Republican voters. So we have a massive education divide in the country where people that are frustrated genuinely just don't know what their options are. But we've got to keep pushing this stuff. I mean, the only way they're going to find out is if we educate them. So that's the first thing. But the second thing is the sentiment here. You mentioned like how many within the organization or how many of our supporters feel this way. The vast majority do. I mean, people have been disgruntled with Washington, D.C., and in some instances with their state capitals for decades now. The question is, you know, what do you do about it? But there's no doubt that we're headed towards a path. I mean, the two ideological sides of this are so far apart. I mean, the people who love freedom, who love America, who love religious freedom, who love individual liberty, who want to save babies, those people, compared to the Marxist and the communist and the socialist, I mean, the divide couldn't be deeper. And so long term, this trajectory is unsustainable. At the end of the day, somebody's going to come out on top. Somebody's going to come out as a victor. And Lord willing, it's us.
0: Well, it's also fascinating because you look at the states themselves. California is an amazing state, right? Arguably, I think it's the most beautiful place in the world, you could argue. And I live in a beautiful place, but California is really fascinating. And you take 74% of those counties, never ever voted blue in an election. Think about that. That's staggering. In the presidential election, 74% of these counties always vote red. Those are the Reagan remnants, the policies, yet they're destroyed. The quality of their life is destroyed. And somehow they've been had us attached to this idea that the federal government and other citizens are in fact liable for the waste, fraud, and abuse that is the government agenda, the way it runs. What's the best way to say, I don't want to do that? I mean, I think to start with the position of you cannot run a government, no matter how small it is, not a small municipality, let alone a big city. At what time do we put them in receivership? Because there is a law, ultimately, about stealing money, isn't there?
1: Well, the problem is we have the good thing is we have the Electoral College at the federal level, which is used to combat these major metropolitan areas like Fulton County in Atlanta, and like Chicago, where the Democrats are running an absolute monopoly. We have that at the federal level. That's why we have President Trump, because of the Electoral College, even though he did win the popular vote. But at the state level, you don't have an electoral college type setup when it comes to statewide office.
0: No.
1: It's pure popular vote. So that's how the Democrats are able to dominate and monopolize these states, even though the county breakdown doesn't make sense.
0: Now, when you look at, you know, the quality of life, what happens, it's so much of it is attached to this, this phony altruism of providing something for the people who have nothing. And so much of what Americans have done for generations, which is build a high quality of life. It really isn't about policy when I look at it. To me, it's character. There's a certain character people have to be an American Democrat in the year 2026. It's a very low character, but it's a self-loathingness. And when you hear them normalize on media, oh, it's only 10 votes in Minnesota that they just now have. They've indicted 10 illegal aliens for voting. It's a certain flaw in the human being that would be willing to say, well, what if that's my vote they offset? What if that's my money that they take and use in their arm for heroin, or steal in the name of a rehab that never existed, or steal to treat an alien that the doctor overcharged? Are you amazed at how little Americans have respect for themselves after the million yeah. plus Americans that have died to fight for that importance of each and every individual, that they're willing to say something on in the year 2026, a media outlet comes on and says, it's just 10 that stole the election. I mean, it's preposterous at this point, isn't it?
1: Yeah, well, we haven't just gone astray. I mean, we've gone completely off the deep end here. And to your point, ultimately, all of these issues boil down to someone's character, someone's morality. And that's why at the end of the day, we can talk about secession, we can talk about political change, and we've got to honestly use all the tools at our disposal, including the ones you've mentioned. But we also have to restore a sense of truth and morality. And this is the concern and the warning I want to send to the Republican Party, is we can't just talk populism, we can't just talk MAGA, we can't just talk about sending dividend checks out to people. We have to talk about fundamental truth. And the fundamental truth is that our founding fathers, who were Christians, the vast majority, 95%+ were born-again Christians, they believed in God-given inalienable rights, and they knew that man was sinful, and that if you concentrate too much power in a group of people, things could go astray. And so we've got to teach these fundamental truths that are outlined in God's Word and Scripture to our populace so we can restore a sense of morality. Because if we don't restore a sense of morality where we stop killing babies, where we stop mutilating little kids through transgenderism, and we don't stop these evils, then we're going to be here spinning our wheels. And so we've got to use an all-of-the-above approach to all of these issues.
0: Well, and to ignore the rise of the repulsives, the rise of the Islamo-Nazi, and what is happening in Texas, what is happening around this country, with the Islamo-Nazi and the welfare system that's rolled out. It's not just the Somalians in Maine and Minnesota. It's the Islamo-Nazi that comes here and refuses to adapt or conform to our own laws and wants to implement their own. And it's amazing how the American just clears the way. So I love, like, states like mine now, Florida, it's outlawed. They can't buy real estate, can't turn churches into mosques and the rest of it. Right. What state are you living in?
1: Mississippi.
0: All right, good. Well, listen, at least we're going to watch it from down here. I appreciate everything you do. Where can people go to keep an eye and to join the organization? I know it's AF Action. Is it .com, .net,
1: .org? Yeah, AFAAction.net is our government affairs affiliate, and then AFA.net is our main organization, American Family Association.
0: Well, my best to you and your family and your kids. God bless, and I appreciate you doing this. I know you don't have to, so thank you very much for doing it. Walker Wildman, I really appreciate it.
1: All right, thanks, brother. Appreciate it, Sean.
0: Thank you. We'll be back with your calls and comments.
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0: You know, when you talk to a Democrat, you're always talking to not just somebody of low character. You're talking to a liar, fraud, swindler, and an idiot. I'll never forget, Squirrel, when they started to tell women, go ahead, kill the baby, kill your baby. New hitmen that wouldn't kill kids, let alone their own. Go ahead, kill your baby. It's just the fetus. Just tissue. Stupid bastard, lying scum. Well, now, in the year 2026, we have this thing, Squirrel, it's amazing. 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It turns out, when a woman who has been lied to and swindled and frauded by morons in their family or their circle called Democrats, and they get to see the face of their baby, they don't kill the baby. 80% of the time, thanks to the organization Preborn, 80% of the time, the mother says, you're right, I don't want to kill my own baby. 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When we get back, Mike in Glendale Heights, if you can hold on, I cannot wait to take your call. That'll be after Mike Scott.
8: Good evening, Sean. In our forecast tonight, a warm evening with rain and a low of 63. Israeli Prime Minister Benjamin Netanyahu providing an update on an apparent terrorist incident targeting a flight from Dubai to Israel. The Prime Minister saying the incident began when one of the pilots stabbed the other and attempted to crash the aircraft with all still on board.
9: I salute these heroes who showed exceptional resourcefulness and courage. They saved many lives and prevented a major disaster.
8: Passengers and crew members were able to break into the cockpit and subdue the attacker and stabilize the aircraft landing in Saudi Arabia. A stay has been issued for the execution of a Tennessee death row inmate, Krista Pike. It comes after the U.S. Supreme Court denied Pike's final request to stop the execution. Baseball tonight, White Sox will try to advance with a win in their AL wildcard series with the Astros, while the Cubs will try and stay alive against the Padres. The news, a service of the daily podcast of Chicago's Morning Answer and the Sean Thompson Show. 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Your next news update is at 6, and up next, a check of the evening commute in the AM 560 Traffic Center. Here is Jill Urchak.
10: Heads up for a crash inbound Edens at 2E, 50 minutes in from Lake Hook Road, but the outbound side looks great. On the Kennedy Chamber and Interchange to O'Hare, that is an hour. Crash inbound Eisenhower at Central. Hour and 30 minutes going in. The outbound side back out to 390 is an hour and 10. And the Stevenson also an hour and 10 to get to 355 from DuSable Lakeshore Drive. Outbound Ryan, 38 minutes, stop and go on the Express 35th out to Marquette. Southbound 394, watch out for an accident pass. US 30. Heavy still along DuSable Lakeshore Drive in the Tri-State. Either way, northbound side flooding on the exit ramp to westbound Jane Addams and the exit ramp to Deerfield. Closed with a crash, eastbound Jane Addams at Higgins crash, three right lanes. This report is a service of the AM 560 store. 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From the AM 560 Traffic Center, I'm Jill Urchak.
2: Now, your official weather forecast from the Air Right Heating and Cooling Weather Center.
11: Tonight, expect periods of rain and a thunderstorm with a low of 61. On Thursday, it will be humid with rain showers, and there is a possibility of flooding in low-lying and poor drainage areas. The high will reach 71 degrees. Thursday night, the rain will taper off after midnight, but there may be ponding on streets and highways. The low will be around 56. I'm meteorologist Jason Caterina on AM 560, The Answer.
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0: I have trouble even mentioning, even saying to myself, my own head, the number of years. I no more think of myself as being as old as I am than fly.
1: What? I wouldn't let that stupid son of a bastard park my car, let alone run the country. Mike, Glendale Heights.
2: Hey, Sean, I need some of your wisdom. You know, I hear this all the time about, you know, go to Florida, go to Arizona, go to these states, Texas. You know what? I put my bones in here. I got 35 years invested here, and I feel like I'm giving up territory to the enemy. You know what I mean? And look what happened in parts of Michigan and Minnesota. I don't know.
1: You've got so many options, right? So you've got Indiana is an incredibly run state. All right, you don't have to go far, and you could keep your infrastructure close. But here's the thing that I always, you know, look, I was blessed in life because I was around smart people. I was able to go to a place where there were a tremendous amount of smart people, and it wasn't college. It was the Mercantile Exchange. And some of the greatest sayings are the best ones to always live by, right? The one thing we know is that we don't know, number one. So you don't know, be optimistic, be on your toes. The other thing you know is when you find yourself in a hole, what do? You put down the shovel. If you're hoping to break even, you already lost. Money doesn't give a rip who you are or how you feel. It has a velocity all to its own. These are things to keep in mind, right? And what is the name of the game of the quality of your life? Well, only you can decide that. I can't decide that. So for me, the quality was not to waste my money that I busted my ass for, not to waste the future of my kids. And even if I have to go out and do something different than they do, at least at the time I die, they look back and say, look, well, the old man was no dummy. Went down to Florida, he bought a couple of pieces of this, he did some of that. Much better than if I stood in Elmwood Park and hope things change. But I was also very aware of how corrupt everything was. I grew up around it. Now, back when I grew up, there was a certain level of decency among the scum. But that is not there anymore. You know, you could not buy a drug in my neighborhood. Not a drug. I don't care who you were. If there was a drug dealer in my neighborhood, you never saw that son of a bastard again. Ever. No kids were exposed to drugs. We had a guy when I was a kid try to get a girl in a car. I will never forget this. This is the greatest story of all time. Tried to get a girl in a car. He had a white van, just like you heard about in the movies. And it was right at my school. And I come out of school and there's all commotion and they're chasing the guy on foot. The neighborhood is the women, the men. Cops caught this son of a bastard. They brought him to the old police station. By that time, there was John Drummond. He used to love to do stories on Melrose Park, John Drummond. He was the bulldog. And he came up, and it was Dickie Leone. I could see him like yesterday. Guy Messina behind him. These are coppers back in the, you know, early 80s, all right, late 70s. They used to wear their shirt down. They had the chain on. And they said, what happened? There was a guy. Yeah, he's dead. Dead? John Drummond. Yeah, he's died. How'd he die? He fell down the stairs. John Drummond went like this. Well, there's only four stairs. Dickie Leone, without missing a beat, he fell down them twice. Okay, gone. That's the way it was. Those guys aren't around anymore. The scum is in charge. And you know what else the scum is? The scum is the judges. And when the judges and the government and the coppers are all bad guys, and coppers aren't all bad, but there are some. Believe me, there are some. It's time to go. It's time to go. When you have a system in Chicago where in the last 10 years, they hired not just anybody, but they hired repeated gang-affiliated guys to be the law, well, that's a third world. That's a third world. That's what Mexico was. That's why the joke about the Mexican cop and the bribes. That's normal now. I'm not suggesting that's everybody, but that's a lot. You can't move this kind of dope in a city without the government doing it. So I can't have my kids around that. I don't want my grandkids unborn yet around that. I don't want anybody around that. So you have to go where American law is not just paid homage, but is implemented. I want to be around cops that arrest people and know they're not going to be the ones that are challenged. I don't want scumbags running things, but now look around Cook County. I'm dead serious. Look at the Cook County commissioners, all the simpleton dog-faced morons that they are. Look at the other drunk pig broad smashing the car, walks, gets off with nothing. The cop got in trouble. Get the hell out of there, Mike. Sorry, I'm never going to lie to you, though. I promise I'll never lie to you. And just remember, Mike, this country is 6% developed. That's it. America is 6% developed. You have states out there that have hundreds of thousands of people in the state. You got one life, kid. Live it. You can survive or you can thrive. It's one of the choices you make. the 30,000

0: calls in a day. Mike, Northwest Indiana.
1: I just want to make some comments on the abortion issue. First one is, you know, the side of adoption gets such a short shrift. I don't know why more promotion. You've got many, many people out there, couples that have been vetted, they're waiting years for a child. If you're pregnant and you, if for whatever reason you can't handle it, consider adoption.
0: But Steve Jobs, I mean, how about the people that have been successes that were born of out of wedlock by teenage mothers? Steve Jobs. Look at our very own morning host, Dan Proft. Look at this. I mean, listen, I can argue with him, and he dresses kind of funny, but brilliant is an understatement. Look at what that one guy, Steve Jobs, contributed to the trajectory of this world. And not to mention Bezos. His mother was 17. You know, you're exactly right. But what happened to all of those organizations that used to promote this? Because I remember in the 70s and 80s, there were all advertising. Adoption. This for adoption. Look at how government made adoption extremely difficult. Look at what government did.
1: Well, the other thing is that when you look at, suppose most people are kind of ambivalent. They're afraid to say it in one way or another. But if the federal government took a couple of bucks, put together a half-hour video, no voiceovers, no, just an abortion, and let people just watch that, I guarantee you that it would be a 98% turn overnight against it.
0: Well, I mean, look at how they hide behind primeval. The word. Mike. Look at the word. The word is a famous
1: euphemism. Every euphemism. Yeah. It's not an abortion. It's a woman's reproductive right. They're all kind of silly nonsense, you know.
0: And at the end,
1: things, I don't want to be paying for it as a taxpayer.
0: Oh, I couldn't agree more with you on every level of it. But the inhumanity. You know, and here's the other thing, Mike. I'm not against the pedophile. Kill the fracking pedophile, but you don't kill innocent. And you specifically don't kill somebody who has nobody to advocate for it. I mean, think about what you've done. 65 million, they admit to. 65 million babies. Not gangbangers, not criminals, not drug mules. You killed babies. Filthy animals. 312-642-5600.
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0: Now, when they steal the elections in the Democrat areas, it's evident how this will play out, all right? And how it's going to play out is they're going to bring back this scam that Trump weakened the most. And that's O'Keefe Media Group. Hold on. Everyone sing The Girl from Ipanema in your head. I'm looking for something.
5: I am a lineman for the county.
0: Damn it, I can't find it. All right, we'll find it later. There is an undercover video of one of these climate imbeciles in government, and they say, well, we're going to impeach him, we're going to bring back climate change. And what you need to be aware of is that's how they stole the money, stole trillions of dollars, especially after Barack, who likes a big butt. He likes a small waist on a broad, big wide shoulders. He likes very masculine features. He really had a thing for Patrick Ewing. Big feet, too. He likes a big foot. He really enriched the scum among us.
6: A group linked to former Democratic Georgia gubernatorial candidate Stacey Abrams received a $2 billion grant from the Environmental Protection Agency, EPA, as part of a larger $20 billion fund.
7: If you look at my legislative record, I have fought for education, I have fought for our children, I have fought for our teachers, and I...
0: She got $2 billion. That's 2,000 million. I found the video.
8: Adam through this term. We would always show shots of him jogging. Him in aviator shades and like you paint him as a young geriatric.
9: We were creating a story there that we didn't know anything about. You know, we were... I think that's propaganda.
10: Look what we did. We got Trump back. I am 100% going to say it. And I 100% believe it. And if it wasn't for CNN, I don't know that Trump would have gotten voted out.
11: Our focus was to get Trump out of office, right? Without saying it, that's what it was, right? So our next thing is going to be for climate change awareness.
12: Do you think it's going to be just like a lot of like fear? Like climate?
11: Yeah, fear sells. Fear sells.
9: No one ever says those things out loud, but it's obvious.
0: Fear sells climate change. And look at what he's done. All playing a factor in the fact that now, especially in 5 years, America will be the chief supplier of the most precious commodity in the world, oil and natural gas. And what's going to happen to all these phony countries that are not really countries, they're theocracies? What will happen to them? And the future will thank Trump, even though the present undermines.
13: Over $29 billion that have now, it's now been canceled at EPA. You told us to make it a priority. This happened as soon as you came in. After the election, before your inauguration, they were caught on video saying that they were rushing to get billions of dollars out the door before you're swearing in because they were afraid that once you were sworn in, you were going to stop it. Well, that part, they were right.
14: We did. Yeah, we did.
13: And we're happy to do it, Mr. President. And the Department of Justice under Todd Blanche's leadership, they just secured another big win in appeals court on some recently canceled grants for different agencies. So great attorneys making sure that this accountability is.
0: So the grants, 74% of the grants that leave the federal government cannot be traced. The grants in the name of climate have been stolen, totally stolen. And you start to look at the way in which things are changing immensely, and yet no credit is given. For instance, has anybody, Squirrel, I haven't listened to a lot of radio, I was working. Has everybody talked about how Trump has withdrawn from Iraq? You know, that thing that nobody did for 20 years.
15: U.S. forces are withdrawing from Iraq today. In a statement, the Pentagon said the U.S. and its coalition partners have formally concluded Operation Inherent Resolve, adding the pullout marks, quote, the successful conclusion of the military mission that defeated ISIS in Iraq. This move comes more than two decades after U.S.-led forces toppled Saddam Hussein from power. CBS News foreign correspondent Remy Innocencio joins us from our London bureau with more on this. Remy, this is an historic moment considering what's happened in this part of the world. Tell us about the withdrawal and what this now means for Iraq and its people.
16: Yeah, so many questions there, Errol. Good morning. Well, Operation Inherent Resolve does date back to 2014 with the mission there to shatter ISIS. Today, really the formal end of the U.S. military presence.
0: Now, let's go back in 5 years. Let's go back in 5 years, and it may devolve. After all, it's run by Islamo-Nazis. It may devolve, but one thing is for certain, it will never be the calamity that was the Joe Biden administration.
17: 5 years ago, some Afghan parents were so desperate to get their children out of the country, they handed them over the walls of Kabul Airport. These were the chaotic final days of America's 20-year war in Afghanistan, as the Taliban returned to power and thousands raced to escape. So what's the country like now? Afghan women and girls face some of the harshest restrictions in the world. According to the United Nations, more than 100 decrees and directives have cut off their access to education, employment, and public life. Girls over 12 can no longer attend school. Women are heavily restricted from working and cannot travel without a male guardian or even visit parks. For Afghan children, another crisis is unfolding. Nearly 1 in 10 children are suffering from acute malnutrition, according to Save the Children. The organisation say that since funding has dried up, nearly 600 health clinics have been forced to close, impacting nearly 4 million Afghans, half of them children.
0: Not one word. Where is this Democrat policy? Where is this Democrat philosophy that turns out in any other way than destruction of every aspect of the quality of life? Where is it? What neighborhood is it? Where's the successful Democrat-run city?
18: To be fair, Ron, this is actually...
19: I was being fair.
18: No, this is a huge Democratic Party problem. If you look at Democratic cities, they are terribly run. They have incredibly high taxes. It is impossible to build, so the cost of housing... Let me finish. I'll give you a chance. The cost of housing is crazy in places like New York and Chicago. If you look at Democratic states, New York versus Florida, okay? Roughly the same population. The budget of New York State is twice that of Florida. What are they...
0: They steal the money! It's amazing. It's amazing that anybody with an IQ over 60, any integrity or decency or self-respect, would still even consider a Democrat.
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0: With Venezuela being China's main supplier now under control of America, what happens to the Belt and Road Initiative? What happens to the fact that the Chinese yuan is 15 cents for every U.S. dollar? And when it comes to currency, the Iran rial, it's worth zero. Nothing! You see, this is what winning looks like. The problem is only some of us want to win, and even less want America to win. But my next guest understands that without us, there is no quality of life, there is no capitalism. Scott the Cow Guy Shalady will join us, fresh off of his show, The Cow Guy Close. We're going to discuss what happens if America becomes the main supplier of oil instead of the Middle East. That might be the utopia that Democrats promise but never deliver. We'll discuss that with Scott the Cow Guy Shalady after Foxweiser.
23: Passengers hailed as heroes. I'm Lisa Lucera, Fox News. After the co-pilot of a Fly Dubai flight from the UAE to Israel repeatedly stabbed the pilot in what authorities say was an attempt to crash the plane.
24: The captain was seriously injured but managed to click open the cockpit door. Other flight crew and passengers then jumped into action, with two other pilots eventually landing the plane. According to flight radar, the Boeing 737 MAX 8 plane dropped from 33,000 feet to 17,000 in about a minute before circling near the Jordanian border and landing safely in Saudi Arabia.
23: Fox's Jeff Paul in Tel Aviv. President Trump says he spoke by phone with Israeli Prime Minister Benjamin Netanyahu about the incident, and Netanyahu told him that a plumber was the first one to burst into the cockpit.
25: And this plumber, never having flown a plane, had the sense to lift a stick. Who was it? And you know, it's not like planes are different today. You used to have a little steering wheel. Whatever. Today, they fly differently.
23: The co-pilot remains in custody in Saudi Arabia. The passengers were taken to Israel on a later flight. Fly Dubai has suspended all flights to Israel while it conducts an investigation. The Pentagon says the personal information of nearly 3 million current and former members of the military has been exposed. A Pentagon official says hackers got information like social security numbers and employment information, and they say people who were impacted are being notified by mail and a credit monitor service has been put in place. War Secretary Pete Hegseth has confirmed the military will cut 20% of his generals and admirals as he delivered what he's calling his State of the Force address.
26: I call it accountability and long overdue.
23: Hegseth made the announcement in his speech to junior officers and enlisted officers at the Marine Corps base in Quantico, Virginia. 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
27: On the tri-state, still seeing tie-ups either way. Northbound flooding on the exit ramp to the westbound Jane Addams, and the exit ramp to Deerfield, the off-ramp, is closed with an accident. Jane Addams and Reagan are fine. Heavy southbound 355. Eastbound 80, a crash at Harlem Avenue. On the outbound Edens, no complaints except for an accident on the exit ramp from Toohey, only 18 minutes, though, going out. The outbound Kennedy 50 out to O'Hare. Eisenhower Post Office to 390. That's an hour. And the Stevenson is an hour to Saba Lakeshore Drive to 355. Outbound Ryan at 35 minutes. And heavy along to Saba Lakeshore Drive both directions. 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
19: Now, your official weather forecast from the Air Right Heating and Cooling Weather Center.
28: Tonight, expect periods of rain accompanied by a thunderstorm with a low temperature of 61. Moving into Thursday, it'll be humid with rain showers. There is a possibility of flooding in low-lying and poorly drained areas. The high temperature will reach 71 degrees. I'm meteorologist Jason Caterina on AM 560, The Answer.
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9: This is Carol Platt-Liebel for townhall.com. British police arrested 5 young men near an airbase used by American forces. They were suspected of explosives offenses and preparing a terrorist act. Today, all 5 are out on bail. Authorities call them British nationals but won't release their names. Police are investigating possible foreign state involvement. Iran denies any role. The public's been told almost nothing, and while investigators are still working out what happened, every suspect has been released. Police say bail conditions are strict, but armed officers responded. Bomb disposal experts examined the scene. If the threat was serious enough for that, why is releasing all 5 safe? These men certainly deserve due process, but official secrecy and pompous reassurances are no substitute for protecting the public. This kind of politically correct, cowardly complacency is how once great civilizations die.
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29: From the streets of Melrose Park to the trading floor of the Merc, he's fought for every dollar he's ever earned. And now, with personal liberty and our system of capitalism under assault in America, he's here to seize back our rights from the government with a cigar in one hand and a copy of the Declaration of Independence in the other. He's Sean Thompson. And

0: not to just the reprivatization of the economy that's already taken place. Trillions of dollars of commitment, 11 boom belt states. But what if he's been right the whole time?
1: Let me put it to you this way. I think we made a terrible mistake in this country. Not many years ago, under people that were in charge at the time, especially at the end of the Cold War. And that was the idea that the ability to make things no longer mattered. And no matter what, didn't matter any longer where things were made. They were to be made in the most efficient place at the lowest possible cost. That meant more profits for the company, lower costs for the consumers. And that was the way the world would work. There was this fantasy, really, that the whole world would become a free enterprise democracies and that everyone would look like us. That ran into reality. The reality that that is not how human events have ever worked, that the nation state still does matter, nationalism is still real, national borders still matter, and that countries are going to always act in their best interest. But the result of it is that it deindustrialized America. We lost our ability and our capacity to make things. And not just
0: American steel, bigger than U.S. steel. Now it's just a punchline. My next guest knows this all too well. He was there for the good, the bad, the ugly. Now he's got a television show. You've seen him all over. CNBC, BBC, CNN, Fox News. If it has anything to do with cash, equities, commodities, and financial products, there's one guy to go to and one guy only. Scott the Cow Guy Shality, you sexy bastard. How are you?
2: I'm good, Sean. Thanks for having me on.
0: What if he's right? What if he's right? And you and I and so many other people who were taught that, no, I give you this dirty paper and you give me something I like and I love it. That's great. Don't worry about the way it works, the minutiae of it. And now he's changing everything back to reprivatization, back to American shores, American companies. This could be the beginning of something very exciting, couldn't it?
2: Yes, and he is right. And you know, studies, you know, you and I weren't, I was in business school in the 80s. A lot of this stems from this idea that labor was a commodity. And I think that's really, you know, Jack Welch was a big preacher of that. And that's when labor lost a lot of board seats. They weren't really considered anymore for the board of directors. Labor was just something that was interchangeable. It wasn't as important as it had been in the past, or at least that's what they thought. But now I think that as Donald Trump has come to office and shown the rest of the world that, you know what, homegrown labor is very important. It's part of your identity. It's part of who the country is, and it also helps keep people working at home. And I think that's also when we've seen this explosion of CEO wealth, pay packets versus what the average man on the floor earns. I'm not saying they need to be one-to-one or anything like that. I mean, obviously the CEO should make a lot more than anybody that's on the assembly line. But lately, if you look at those ratios, it's just outrageously huge. And it is out down to the fact that we, at some point in time in the 70s and 80s, we thought that labor was interchangeable. It was a commodity and we didn't really need to take it seriously. And that was the demise of a lot of small towns across the country. And look what it got us. It didn't get us anywhere, and now we're finally starting to repatriate it. I think he's exactly right, and it will give America an identity again that they can be proud of, or we can be proud of.
0: And they both can be right. This is the other thing that gets lost in the melee. NAFTA and the way it was sold to the American people and the idea of laissez-faire free trade is correct. However, that's not how it worked. And, you know, this is something we should have been more suspicious of. After all, we had that CIA scum, corrupt bastard as vice president. When Reagan was selling us something, it was the Bushies. It was the Karl Roves on the down low and all the scum that were rewriting NAFTA as it was being sold to us. After all, they allowed these other countries to put up barriers that we, the American people, and especially the capitalists, really didn't know existed. For instance, they were still playing by corrupt rules. They still tariffed all of our stuff. They still held a stronghold. They made us weaker while they became stronger, doing exactly the opposite of what the original agreement was. This is something we can't lose the perspective of. You see, the way it would have worked might have been great, and it wouldn't have had the destruction it had if it had been honored in a laissez-faire way. But that's not how governments work. Governments work to corrupt systems. Free men work to make them free. So this is the other part that I like. He's correcting it in the way we're not going to be held captive by the Canadians who wouldn't allow our maple syrup out of Maine to even enter Canada, let alone milk and butter. What these rat bastards did in Canada, I cannot get over it. How many Americans knew the 400%, 200%, 1,000% on milk They had no idea. Now he's corrected that and will never be held captive again to the Canadian steel, the Canadian wood, the Canadian aluminum. We don't need any of that garbage anyway. We can do it right here, right?
2: Yeah, it is. Mark Carney is really out over his skis. I'm not really a big fan of his at all. He also was the governor of the Bank of England for a little bit, so I really have more of an experience with him when he was doing that job. But now I think they've made a big mistake, a miscalculated error. And with 340 million people versus what's their 40 million, or I don't know what it is exactly. I really do believe that when he reneged on that deal for political pressure purposes, I believe that he made a real big mistake, and he kind of started a fight that I think he's going to regret that he started.
0: One of the things that I find fascinating is that you and I talked about it last time I had you on, and the bastardization of oil pricing. It's not priced by oil producers. It's not even priced by the logistics. It's priced by the insurance. And one of the things I looked at was the rate of inflation since Barack Obama was late on his car payment when he was a state suckhole before he hit the big leagues. Fascinating to look at September 2008. Now, without the adjustment of inflation, did you know, I forgot, that oil was $100.70 for WTI in September of 2008? Every election cycle, when they wanted the people to become intellectually lazy and think that these fraudsters selling altruism and socialism were going to make things better, every election cycle, oil mysteriously cranks up to new highs. It's fascinating to watch how oil, now that we're exporters, that he has changed the supply chain, all of the deal with Venezuela, 121 empty oil tankers are headed to the Gulf of America right now. This will be their third time here. And we're not... You're telling me oil closes at $88 yesterday, $90 today, after the 56% inflation increase of Obama? He should be cheered for what he's done. Don't you think so?
2: Oh, yes. And you know what? I mean, we're not getting half of this, even 25% of the oil store out there. You're right. We're almost back to, we're absolutely at least 70% of what we were at the Straits. But there's reports even today that the last few days have been almost 100% of what we used to have go through there. So you don't hear that anywhere. You're not hearing any good oil stories. And I think that, I don't know if there's a concerted effort on that behalf, but I tell you what, if it's going to be good news and it's got Donald Trump's name on it, there doesn't have to be a concerted effort. It just doesn't get reported. But he absolutely, and look, this is what, I can't stress this enough. I'm not a lapdog for Donald Trump. Sometimes I disagree with him, right? And I'm not afraid to say that. And I think he would appreciate people that weren't lapdogs.
0: Oh, absolutely. He gives that $5,000 out, he's going to hear a piece of my mind there. But go ahead.
2: Right. But here's what I think is amazing about the man. A lot of these things that he's getting in place, putting in place today, probably won't come to fruition until he's dead. There's going to be a lot of these things that are going to pay off in 10, 15 years' time. And he's already 80 years old. He's not going to see a lot of the fruits of his labors.
0: No, he's not going to see. He's not going to see any of it. But it doesn't matter, and he knows it doesn't matter. He's willing to take the abuse. Now, I mean, after all, look at what he's gone through here. So he's willing to take the abuse. But I do believe he will go down as the greatest president in American history for the simple fact of what he's done with reprivatization of American business, number one. But the foreign policy is fantastic. And if you pan back and look at the big picture of what this means, if we become the supplier of the most precious commodity in the universe, that changes the entire game. That ends all of this nonsense of the Islamo-Nazi and the yabba-dabba-doo, beating the wives and all the rest of it. Now you got nothing. Because I don't know, but the last time I checked, there isn't a Gaza patent office. They really don't have anything except that fracking oil. And if we take that from them, we've been allowing them to play on the world market anyway. And when you see a guy like Scott Galloway, did you see him? And his breakdown today, you know Scott Galloway, the guy who was I think it was a Bear Stearns money manager way back in the day. He went on to create a bunch of companies. Then he became one of these World Economic Forum guys. Yes. Big money, yes. big money. He admits he hates Trump so much. When he won in 2016, he pulled everything out of the stock market. He's like, yeah, you know, I cost myself, you know, double. Well, double of 200 million is 200 million, dummy. And he did that all because he has Trump derangement syndrome. Ultimately, when this pans out, we're the number one supplier of oil. We're the number one producer of our own steel, our own aluminum, our own precious materials. And look at the dollar already. Look at the dollar compared to the yuan. 15 cents. is what a yuan is worth compared to our dollar. Look at the Canadian dollar. Look at the Middle East dollars. Look at the euro. We're kicking everyone's ass. He gets credit for none of it. I'm worried about China. They got 364 data centers. We got 5,400 to 5,700, depending on how you look at it. 15 cents for your Chinese yuan. You know what that means? We're going to have a hell of a time like it was the 80s with $100. We'll get them all. I want the Genghis Khan massage girls from coast to coast. What do you say we take a trip to Beijing when this all settles up?
2: I've been there. I can take it to some good places. yes, you're right. And this here, I mean, I don't even know. My biggest fear is that these things are all so good, but because it's got his name on it, the derangement syndrome on the other side of the aisle, if they do get elected, are just going to want to undo it just because it's, even if it's a good idea, even if it cures cancer, let's get rid of it because it's Trump. And it's unbelievable where we're at in this day and age where they can't say, you know what, that's a good thing. Or you know, we needed to do more of this. They can't say it. They're just going to have to re-erase it because they're out of their minds. I don't hate anybody as much as they hate Donald Trump. And they hate Donald Trump more than they love the country. And they're willing to do whatever it is to get rid of him, even if it hurts their country. And that's what I'm afraid of.
0: Well, I'm personally enjoying what's happening because it is now undeniable. These allegations that I've always made ever since I met my first short in the pants daily Democrat, I couldn't stand these rat bastards. But now it's undeniable. These areas are ghettos. These areas are ghettos. And when you see Rahm Emanuel run as a success story for the Democrat Party, where did you succeed, stupid? What exactly were you good at? And you look at how he's now running against the Democrat policies. It reminds me of the Baker's dozen of idiots running for Chicago mayor. They're all running against Democrat policies. And when you saw him on Bill Maher, did you see this guy, Zakaria, the economist talked to Rahm Emanuel? Did you see it? Did you watch Bill Maher?
2: No, I didn't.
0: Oh, Scott, listen, you're going to love this. You're going
3: to
0: love this.
3: To be fair, Ron, this is actually...
4: I was being fair.
3: No, this is a huge Democratic Party problem. If you look at Democratic cities, they are terribly run. They have incredibly high taxes. It is impossible to build, so the cost of housing... Let me finish. I'll give you a chance. The cost of housing is crazy in places like New York and Chicago. If you look at Democratic states, look at New York versus Florida, okay? Roughly the same population. The budget of New York State is twice that of Florida. What do they have? The streets paved with gold? I live in New York. I pay the highest taxes in New York. You get nothing for it. And I think that is the image people have of the Democratic Party. Sorry. Lots of taxes, lots of regulation, but nothing gets done.
0: Hey, and I think And that's a guy who is not a rabid Trump supporter. The reality is this is far bigger than Trump. This would have been, if it would have been any Republican that stood for something, this is far bigger than them. This is now the result. We are in the cul-de-sac of serfdom. End of story. You want to live low? Then you're a Democrat. It's that simple. And the money that's stolen and the acceptance of it and the crooked judges, I think this is all undeniable. And people are watching this. People who may not have paid attention but do not have low enough character to want to be in on the scam. They're spotting the scam. And I think what the best is yet to come. I think we are really going to reject these areas. I think you could see what you and I have talked about for years, whether it's state issued currencies or whether it's the move to secede counties from these corrupt states like Illinois. I think that's going to happen on the forefront. People aren't going to take this much longer.
2: Well, it boggles my mind that people still vote Democratic. I don't know how you do it anymore. I mean, do you really want to open the borders and bankrupt the country? I mean, is that really what you want? You want to, empty out the prisons? I don't understand how people will go to the ballot box and vote against common sense just because they hate Donald Trump.
0: You're too good of a guy.
2: They get what they deserve. Anyway, go ahead.
0: But you're too good of a guy. I have the benefit of knowing you, and you still believe in the system. Now, you'll remember, I'll give you the perfect example. You remember my friend Large. He was my partner at the Merck Pockets. You remember him, right?
2: Yep.
0: So we go golfing. We're kids now. We're kids. I used to be okay. We go golfing. And, Large, knows all these scoundrels from the Daily Short and the Pants Mafia, So we're out there and we're golfing and I see this Lombone we're playing with. He's off into the woods over there. I hear shoo, shoo, shoo. All of a sudden the ball comes out, whoop, on the green. Can't see the guy swinging. Come on. I said, what you get? I got a five. Five. So now I get in the cart. Now they're older and we're kids. I said, Tony, This guy wouldn't cheat, would he? He said, wouldn't cheat. He's a loan shark, a bookmaker. He's on 15 ghost jobs. Kills people. You don't think he's going to cheat at golf? To think that these idiots can run an election? Who's going to tell me who he won? Alexei Janulius? He doesn't have a straight bone in his body, that rat pig Secretary of State. I don't think these Democrat areas run by Democrats have ever given a true election. I don't care how they vote anymore. I'm more interested in how the good people tolerate the fraud. I think we're at a boiling point. I really do. Especially what I see down here in Florida, what you see in Tennessee. These good states don't want anything to do with these Democrats. You have to see what happens if they even think there's a Democrat walking on my beach. Everybody, all the regulars are going, who's this fracking guy with the big fat wife and the white legs? Get him out of here if he's a Democrat. I don't think they want to tolerate him.
2: I had the state of Tennessee's accountant on my show, got to be about 2 years ago, and he asked me a question. I mean, he caught me off guard, but it was a great, great piece. He said, you know, Scott, why don't we don't have any toll roads in the state of Tennessee? I'm like, you don't? He goes, no. He says, you got to ask me why. I go, all right, I'll play along. I said, why don't you have any toll roads in the state of Tennessee? He says, because if we can't afford it, we don't build it.
0: There you go.
2: Bottom line. Unbelievable. Look,
0: how much longer, and I'm dead serious, how much longer before the Merck or the Board of Trade, whatever you want to call it, just flips the switch? And Dallas already opened up. New York is gone in a matter of days. What happens when the last bastions of these legitimate businesses in illegitimate areas say, I'm out? What happens? I think at that point, people are going to say, now it's time. Enough is enough. Either put these areas in receiverships. Let's stop pretending. It's a city, a state. Baltimore, they've got another moron child mayor, first job like Mondomini and all the rest of them. Same thing like Brandon Johnson.
2: They're a piece of work. Yeah.
0: Oh, he's openly still. Every one of these areas. Sooner or later, the adults in this country are going to say, it's enough now. Stop kidding around. Now we're putting you in receivership. We're going to file bankruptcy. If you're part of the money bunglers that were in on this scam and you hired the moron cousins and sons and nephews, you're out of business too. And that money we owe you right here. And do the benefits of bankruptcy. Stiff all the scumbags that were robbing the people anyway, unbeknownst to them, and start all over again. Why not?
2: I would love to see that. I mean, I'd love to see it happen for, just for the purpose of it happening. But there's a lot of collateral damage in there. There's folks that want to leave Chicago and New York that can't get out. They can't afford to leave. They can't pay to move. I mean, there's a lot of people I think that would be hard done by when we finally pull the curtain away and say, this has been one big financial fraud. It's a total lie. And I know it's a total lie. All you have to do is look at the books of the city of Chicago or the state of Illinois. And you can tell that it's run on, you're rearranging the deck chairs on the Titanic. That's what the accountants are doing. They're broke. They are dead broke. And they're still allowed to sell bonds. It's amazing to me.
0: And they're frauding the revenue. This is my favorite part about it. They fraud the revenue. I don't know if you saw, do you still even watch Chicago news? Because I obviously have to. Last night, a story on ABC. The water bills, they're over $1 billion where they just don't pay the water. They're owed $1 billion in water. Now, this legitimate guy owns the property, been vacant since 2014, gets a water bill in the mail, $67,000. Another guy gets a water bill, $260,000. They have their water pipes checked. There's no leak. So he asked him, what's the formula you used? They don't have one. They literally are just hitting addresses with ridiculous water bills because they know the people are held harmless. Well, now they're going after the guy's credit. Now he's going to walk away. If it's a commercial property, here's a deed in lieu. My name's on nothing right here. So they're frauding the revenue they claim they have coming in. And this parking meter deal, I can't believe the buyer went through with it. What the frack would you pay this kind of money for parking meters? Nobody pays the bills. I think this is the tip of the iceberg.
2: Well, I mean, they're all going for a federal bailout. I mean, that's their game plan because I just talked to Jim Urio the other day, and he's like, look, if there's no other way you can explain the behavior of Pritzker and Johnson, because they have to be in their game plan is that they are waiting for a federal bailout, or you wouldn't in on purpose destroy your own city and state.
0: Well, if they do that, now we take it over. Now the park is mine. I got to bail your ass out. Get the freck out of the seat. And maybe that's how you can get rid of these 50 thief aldermen. I'm telling you, you let me deliver the news, Scott Shalady. We'll break it on RFD TV tomorrow at 12:30 to 1:30. I love that you make time for me. I know how busy you are. Thank you, and give the wife a kiss for me.
2: All right, brother. See you next week. Bye.
0: Thank you. We'll be back with your calls and comments.
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0: 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When we get back, Vince in Lake County, you're definitely going to be first. 312-642-5600. We'll take your calls and comments after Mike Scott.
16: Good evening, Sean. In our forecast tonight, a warm evening ahead with rain and a thunderstorm. Israeli Prime Minister Benjamin Netanyahu providing an update on an apparent terrorist incident targeting a flight from Dubai to Israel. Speaking through a translator, the Prime Minister revealed to reporters the incident began about 2.5 hours after takeoff when one pilot stabbed the other in an attempt to hijack the aircraft.
17: During the flight, as they approached the country, one of the pilots stabbed the other pilot, and apparently he tried to crash the plane with its occupants.
16: The plane was eventually able to make an emergency landing in Saudi Arabia. The suspect has been arrested by Saudi authorities. 11 current and former Ford Heights officials stand accused of using tax money for lavish trips. Today, they appeared at an arraignment hearing at the Cook County Courthouse in Markham. Playoff baseball tonight, White Sox and Astros, Cubs and Padres. 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Your next news update is at 7. Continuous news, traffic, and weather at 560theanswer.com. And up next, a check of that evening commute with Jill Urchak.
18: The tri-state northbound flooding on the exit ramp to the westbound Jane Addams and an accident southbound side at the mile-long bridge in the right lane. Other tollways, Jane Addams and the Reagan look good. Southbound 355, though, is heavy. Going outbound on the Edens are good. The Kennedy out to O'Hare from the Jane Byrne Interchange, 50 minutes. 50 minutes as well. Post Office to 390 on the Eisenhower. Stevenson 50 out to 355 from DuSable Lakeshore Drive. It's 35 minutes outbound Dan Ryan. Titan Express 47th out to Marquette. And you will see delays either direction along DuSable Lakeshore Drive. This report is a service of the AM 560 mobile app. Listen to AM 560 on your smartphone or mobile device when you download the AM 560 mobile app at 560theanswer.com/mobile. From the AM 560 Traffic Center, I'm Jill Urchak.
4: Now, your official weather forecast from the Air Right Heating and Cooling Weather Center.
19: Tonight, expect periods of rain and a thunderstorm with a low of 61. On Thursday, it will be humid with rain showers, and there is a possibility of flooding in low-lying and poor drainage areas. The high will reach 71 degrees. Thursday night, the rain will taper off after midnight, but there may be ponding on streets and highways. The low will be around 56. I'm meteorologist Jason Caterina on AM 560, The Answer.
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0: for the entire month. $100.70. That doesn't get a lot of play, does it? Vince, Lake County.
1: Hey, Sean. Fuel prices, expensive fuel prices, are temporary. Communism is forever. And the communist Jack Smith has all of our, if you donate it, has all our names and numbers.
0: But I hope you can come and get some. Yeah, my message to Jack Smith is come and get some, Pockface. I'd love it.
1: Yeah.
0: You know, so this is
1: the
0: thing.
1: What do you think a communist like that's going to do with that kind of a list?
0: You know what? Here's the thing. I think it's good to be on a list at this point. We don't need the anonymity. In fact, what we need is a movement to secede and separate from these crooks and these thieves. Because the whole time he pretends to be nothing but the facts, ma'am, and a good guy, Hunter Biden had been colluding with the Chinese communists for decades, used as a bag man. The Clinton Foundation for decades, used as a payoff bribery scheme. Not to mention Michelle Obama and his wife did a documentary for Netflix. That's systemic corruption, Vince. Don't be afraid of that. What they already knew you were decent. Now you just confirmed it. So I'm not worried about them knowing who we are. They should be nervous. We know who you are. Greg in LaGrange.
2: Hey, how you doing?
0: Good, babe.
2: Yeah, it's funny you should mention that line as you closed out that call. You might
0: what do you mean?
2: Know.
0: We know who you are?
2: Remember from Goodfellas?
0: Now you can't.
2: You might think you know who we are, but we know who you are.
0: We definitely know who you are. And that's how it has to be. This is why, Greg, I'm going to tell you, you're going to love this. I had a problem. I got these storm shutters, and they wouldn't go down. So I call in an electrician. A guy comes over, and I said, listen, he sends a guy, and I didn't like the look of him. I said, are you a Democrat? He looks at me, goes, what, are you crazy? I would never be a Democrat. Okay, come on in. I don't let them do anything. I don't ever, ever, ever exchange currency, money, or allow them to service anything I own. And I think that's the position everybody should be in.
2: Yeah, I think we really need to look at things very critically in this election. But the only problem I have with what I see right now is I don't like government equity stake in private companies. And I'm wondering about this new steel company that they're going to put up in Iowa. I'm sure it's going to have to be by the Mississippi, but are we going to be hiring American workers? Are we going to be importing workers? Are we going to run into H-1B visa?
0: Well, it's funny you say issues. That because it's the Trump administration that brought this on. It's the Trump administration that pointed out exactly what your accusation.
3: What is happening to our H-1B visa program? Take a look at this. The Department of Labor processed nearly 7 million visa holders since 2015. Over 70% came from India and nearly 12% from China. And when you zoom in on this map you're looking at, you can see where most are being hired. The dark red spots show a high density of H-1B visa holders. And now we're learning more about the fraud within the program. One former official tells Newsweek that up to 90% of applications, 90% from India, contain fraudulent documents or involve unqualified applicants.
0: That was the mass explosion under Barack Obama, carried through by the dimwitted diapers after he stole the 2020 election. So it's brought up. It's in the light of day.
2: What's interesting is I read an article in the Financial Times maybe about a month ago. The Gen X generation in India is just as ticked off at their government as our Gen X generation is ticked off at ours about not having job opportunities. So they're probably jumping over here at every chance they can get, but we need to tighten up everything, and we need to make sure that there's wage and environmental parity when these jobs are being doled out.
0: There's only one way you can do that, and that's through reprivatization and building our own companies. And

0: That's what's being done. Aside from that, Greg, 16 months of zero illegal immigration. It's never been done before since they kept record. We're in the 17th month. So there's been massive, massive improvements. And now think about what happens. Think about if he's right. And think about if those 121 ships that are now coming to America for the very first time to have their tankers filled up of oil. China now is buying its oil from America affiliate, Venezuela. And you said something funny about a shareholder stake. Well, brother, I mean, how old were you when you realized the government owns at least 40% of your ass? Every dollar you make, they take 40 cents of. So they already have an equity stake in everybody, in everything. They extort it.
1: One of the great things I did real quickly is two guys I read about extensively, and I saw some The Men Who Built America series, Cornelius Vanderbilt, and I know John D. Rockefeller comes under a lot of, his foundation comes under a lot, but what he did with Standard Oil, I mean, that's incredible, especially Cornelius Vanderbilt. He has got to be my favorite of all those guys.
0: Well, because he was a cowboy, well-dressed cowboy. But if you look at what Rockefeller did, and you look at what the government allowed him to do in the corruption of government and the idea that they were going to break apart his monopoly with the Sherman Antitrust Act, and all they did was expand it and give him the legal platform to own everything. It's really fascinating, right. But make no mistake about it. He is a scoundrel. True scoundrel, an amazing entrepreneur and success story, but true scoundrel. Read what he did when the guy who owned the gas station on the one corner he didn't own, when he wouldn't sell him the gas station. Read what he did to him. He bankrupted him for eternity. So he wasn't always a great guy. He was a rat who knew exactly the flaw of humanity. He could buy anybody. And that's exactly what he did. He bought the government. And to this day, they operate under the scam that is the Rockefeller lie of both fossil fuel, of which it's not, but more importantly, finite. How many people knew it was Nelson Rockefeller that financed that peanut-eating scumbag Jimmy Carter? How many people know that to this day? He played the game to control it, and he did. Thank you for the call. Roger, Southside.
2: How are you? This never gets mentioned about the H-1B visas, Sean. Here in Chicago, within our organized labor, they've been using them here for years, predominantly through the laborers, La Luna, and through the Carpenters Union. And that's, you know, right now, you have, even with all these labor unions put together, whatever, that are up here, okay, they are all descendants or in arms, not even one generation from cartels.
0: Oh,
2: they're all cartel people who just, they ship them up this way. They ship them up this way. You know, most of the laborers, now they're slowly getting into other ones. And listen, I'm not picking on Mexicans by any means. You know, there's other union leaders who are doing this for Irish guys, too, from Ireland, to get them over here to make them machine operators or make them elevator constructors. It goes on, and it never gets talked about.
0: Not only are you not picking on Mexicans, but I grew up in Melrose Park in the 70s, baby, and the 80s. I'm going to tell you the biggest double cross for the alien that comes here and wants to be legal. Now he comes here. He flees this corruption. He circumvents the cartels that he fled from. And now American Democrat areas give once again power to those very cartels by not only making it easier for the cartel members to come here, but by protecting them with law. How'd you like to be a good Mexican that ran away and you figure out two doors away is the very guys you ran away from and they're still in power, only this time it's on American soil? So you're fighting for the people of virtue in every case. We have eight pathways to legal immigration. The government makes it expensive. The government makes it arduous. The government is the one who continues to have this problem because they want it. They steal a lot of money. And then, Roger, they get to look virtuous. And when you talk about labor unions, come on, brother, you're talking to me. They've been crooked since the day they were founded. Thank you very much. I appreciate the call. How many people? Here's another Chicagoan. Spot the Chicago scumbag Democrat.
3: The Democrat mayor of Boston is paying illegal migrants to complete a training course that teaches them how to engage with government officials, how to organize the community, aka protests, and how to become an advocate. If you are a native-born Bostonian or if you are an American citizen, you are not eligible for the program. Meaning, Mayor Michelle Wu is using taxpayer dollars to fund a program for illegal migrants that Boston taxpayers are not allowed to take part in. Wu's office...
0: What is that called? Aside from corruption, absolute and total fascism. She's a fascist pig. But she's a Chicago Democrat. They all are. 312-642-5600.
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8: 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Your Trump, Kirk, No Sharia Law, MAGA, America First, Red Republican. 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Coming soon at ScrollCard.us. 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
0: And let's give a message, Squirrel, to all the cartel members and drug dealers and illegal aliens who want to blame the blue-eyed white devil for not paying for their rent, not willingly pay for their medical expenses and food. What about this Illinois Coalition of Immigrant and Refugee Rights? It turns out that in the last 8 years, Illinois taxpayers and a variety of grants have given this one organization, Squirrel, Illinois Coalition of Immigrant and Refugee Rights, $393,475,000 in 8 years. In fact, in the year of 2024, they received $94,005,340 in 1 year. Hey, illegal aliens, go get your fracking money. Kick the doors in. What are you, nuts? They're raising it in your name. Get some. John, Lake Como, Wisconsin.
10: 30 days has September. This October, we will remember. We have victory. We have won. It's over. They, besides the sting they're going to give evil, it's a nasty fucking. Oops, sorry.
0: Oh, you can't swear. He's going to hang up on you. You know, you can't help it. I'm sorry. Yeah, here's the thing you got to understand. We already won. You know, I couldn't help but think about this when I was listening to Woo. When you look at what's going on, when you hear the begging and all that. What is it like to be worthless? What is it like to be a ward of the state? Is there some form of dignity in that? Who would sell that? Who would sell that to people? That there's dignity in being good for nothing, in being a criminal, in being a drug dealer. Who possibly would sell that?
11: What do you think about Portland?
12: I think it's marvelous. The diversity, the seeing everyone, the homeless living outside.
11: What should the United States do to try to combat the fentanyl crisis here? Should they allow people to use drugs openly here in the streets of America?
12: I think that we have to be taught as young children how to use drugs. We've used drugs since we've been cavemen. So if we don't start teaching the Indian way where we have them at 12 years...
0: That's a schizophrenic broad. A schizophrenic, fat, white old lady whose husband drove off a bridge with a smile on his face. That's a Democrat. Useless scum. We'll be back in 21.
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21: The U.S. withdrew its troops from Iraq in 2011, only to have to return 3 years later to fight ISIS. President Trump praised the withdrawal, but former U.S. military commanders who fought in Iraq worry it is a reward to Iran, whose Shia militias have attacked U.S. forces 600 times.
22: Police say the man who shot three co-workers at a company in Manassas, Virginia, has committed suicide.
23: Manassas Police Chief Doug Keene says Marvin Grant fled after shooting three co-workers at United Rentals where he worked.
24: Mr. Grant came to work this morning, made a statement to a co-worker that three people are going to die. He then produced a handgun and began shooting.
23: Three employees shot were taken to hospitals and two have since died. The other was in stable condition.
22: That's Fox's Jessica Rosenthal. 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
26: That's right, it's Logan Seculo here. Look, we're live. We are reporting on this as this happened. You may have woken up to this story. You may not have even seen it yet. I know some of you have not. Of course, I am talking about that flight that was attempted to be hijacked and what some are saying was going to be a 9/11 style attack. This was happening, a Fly Dubai flight from Dubai to Tel Aviv. Again, I got a lot of facts in front of me, so if you see me looking down, it's because I want to make sure I'm getting them correctly to you. There's 174 passengers on board, about 166 were Israelis. It ended up being diverted and landed after what they're calling an altercation in the cockpit, which included one of the pilots attacking brutally, nearly killing, at this point, I believe in critical condition, the other pilot in an attempt to hijack, take over the plane, and what is being reported as potentially using that plane as a weapon. Again, sort of a 9/11 style attack on Israel. Thankfully, and again, we have to make sure that we are being as clear as we can. A lot of these things are just happening right now. But thankfully, thank God, these Israeli citizens on board, as well as others, were able to take control of the situation. Extra crew also heard the scuffle happening, were concerned, got in there, got the pilot who had been injured out of the cockpit, were able to then take control. This after, by the way, the flight dropped over 14,000 feet, somewhere between 14 and 17,000 feet in 30 seconds. And again, for context, this sort of flight, a normal descent would be take about 5 to 10 minutes to do that length of a drop. So imagine that scenario. There happened to be two off-duty deadheading, if you will, pilots on board who were able to take control, when they've not been publicly named, and land the plane safely in Saudi Arabia, where, again, if you see some of the footage that is going to come out of this and some of the footage we will show, some of it's been blurred. Some of it is pretty disturbing. There's a lot of blood. There's a lot of happened, whether it was from the attacker who attacked again, that pilot who both pilots, one pilot that was nearly killed and the other pilot that was probably also nearly killed by the passengers who took back control of the flight. We had a lot of things I'm going to go over as it's still coming out right now. Again, they were headed to Tel Aviv, major airport in Israel. Again, Israel, not very big. Tel Aviv is kind of the only real hub you fly in and out of, especially if you were going to somewhere like Dubai. And again, I think a lot of you may not understand the relationship with Dubai. You may hear that and think that that is, maybe you think it's an enemy of Israel. Maybe you think Saudi Arabia is an enemy of Israel. It's not really how it works there. Dubai and the UAE and all of this is specifically since the Abraham Accords has been a very active tourist destination. You know, they have Hanukkah celebrations. They have all the holiday celebrations where Israelis go in a way like you would to Las Vegas as an American. It's not a very long flight. But thankfully, this Israeli-bound flight was able to be taken control of by these Israelis.